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I'm DJ Stina. Thanks so much for joining me here. I'm going to tell you a little bit about what you've been listening to. That was just Jackie Shane with Coming Down, and Peebles with Slipped, Tripped, and Fell in Love. Before that, Sorry About That with Mabel John, Sharon Jones and the Dap Kings, much more recent, with Nobody's Baby, Rose Mitchell with Baby Please Don't Go, Big Mabel, Going Home Baby, Barbara Lynn, I'm a Good Woman, Laverne Baker with Love Me Right, Sugar Pie DeSanto, Going Back Where I Belong, and Ruth Brown with I Don't Know, here on KXRW. Thanks for joining me. Up next, we've got Irma Franklin with Baby, What You Want Me to Do, here on KXRW.

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2: 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I'm DJ Stina. Thank you so much for joining me. We're going to get this Latin dance party started. Behind me, you can hear Coco Maria, and she's going to keep on going. 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

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I'm DJ Stina. Behind me, El Palmas with No Te Quiero Más. Before that, La Tromba with Calaba Calabao. Jimmy Salceda y Su Hondo Tres with Mira. Raúl Monsalve y Los Forajidos with Cafunga. Nonas Pedro with Dadja Vano Vannan. You're hearing some Spanish and some Portuguese spoken by an English-only DJ, and I just thank you for your love and appreciation and understanding of me right now. Chicha Libre with Sonido Amazonico. Las Deblas with Puedes Buscarte Un Nuevo Amor. And Coco Maria started off with Me Veo Volar here on KXRW. Thanks for joining me. I am a volunteer here at the station. I get to put music on the air that I like and I think you might like. 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We're also on socials at KXRW Vancouver. 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It's been an absolute treat partying with you here on KXRW. 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

0: This is Hassling the Paranormal. I'm your host, Jason Hassler. I'm the director of Big River Paranormal, the Oregon team for the Atlantic Paranormal Society. I've been obsessed with the paranormal since having unexplained experiences as a child. These experiences left me with more questions than answers. Join me as we explore all things paranormal with some of the top specialists and experts in the paranormal community. For listening to Hassling the Paranormal, I'm your host, Jason Hassler. Today's guest is Ross Allison, and sitting in as well is Ben Robinson. How are you guys doing today?
1: Doing good. Enjoying the weather, that's for sure.
2: Nice hot right. Weather.
0: Where are you at? Puyallup? Is that where you're at?
1: Yes. We're in Puyallup hanging out and getting ready to, barbecue some pork chops. Is that right, Ben?
2: Yeah, and we're going to use the chimichurri I made last night for the steaks to put on the pork chops tonight.
0: And that's all you've been thinking about all day, probably, huh? All right, Russell, let's start with how you got your interest in the paranormal.
1: Me? I've always been fascinated with ghosts, per se. It's one of those things that my mother loves ghost stories. So as a child, I would always hear her read to me some of the latest ghost stories that she came across. So for me, that was kind of the trigger for my fascination. So I always grew up wanting to watch all the latest ghost shows and read all the latest ghost books. So that's really what started it for me.
0: When did you start investigating?
1: I started investigating back in the early 1990s. Now, I could say I did some investigating in my teen years because I had gotten a hold of a Hans Holzer book and was learning about EVPs. And I remember sneaking off to a cemetery trying for EVPs as a teenager. But I really got more involved in the 90s, early 90s, when I was living in the Bay Area. I got to, hang out with some of the names out there, Lloyd and stuff like that, doing some of his lectures and classes.
0: So you had some mentorship and stuff like that when you first getting started?
1: Oh, yeah. Yeah, I definitely was. Like I said, I was always fascinated. I wanted to know, do people really experience this stuff? So I wanted to get involved. And you have to understand that when I started ghost hunting, it was not popular. Yeah. Most of us, would be in the closet. You didn't tell people you were ghost hunters because they pretty much think you were a whack job. So just as much as they think Ben is a whack job, but that's all right.
0: So what Ross is trying to say is that he had to come out of two closets?
1: So, yeah, it was just one of those things that I just was fascinated. I wanted to know, is there something to this? And I wasn't one of those people that had paranormal experiences. I was just envious of all those people that did. And so after I moved back to Washington, and this was 2000, I wanted to continue to do ghost hunting. And ghost hunting was not a thing. So there weren't any groups to get involved in. So I just decided, I'm going to get a hold of a bunch of my buddies and check out a local cemetery down the street. But of course, all my friends, they wanted to hit the bars first, then go ghost hunting. And I was just like, I don't need a bunch of drunks in the cemetery.
0: No.
1: So a friend of mine said, just start your own group, see what happens. And so I started a ghost, and we are the oldest ghost hunting group in the Pacific Northwest.
0: Wow.
1: Yeah.
0: So what does a ghost stand for?
1: The Advanced Ghost Hunters of Seattle Tacoma.
0: So when you go out on investigation, what is the goal for your team?
1: Our goal is to basically try to pinpoint what seems to be occurring in most locations. I've always told people that when you get involved in the paranormal, you really have to go with what you know and not with what you think you know. So you have to strip things down to the simplest form. I know a lot of people want to, go in and say, oh, well, you were pushed or bitten, so this must be a demon. So we're going to be looking for a demon and stuff like that. And you really have to push all that information to the side and just go with the basics. Okay, you were pushed. Okay, you were bitten. What other things can we, validate that might have happened? And you just kind of start your investigation from those locations and try to collect as much information as possible. You know, are we dealing with something that's intelligent? Is it responding to the environment? Is it responding to the living? If you know you're dealing with something intelligent, then you can kind of curve your investigation to see if you can get those responses. Is it just residual? Is it happening all the time at the same time? So it's important to actually get your clients to do journaling so you can see if there are certain things that are happening at a certain time, so that if it is residual, well, then obviously you want to be there around that time so you can capture that phenomena as well. So it's a little bit of, psychology. It's a little bit of, searching for the history. And it's a lot of sitting around patiently waiting for something to interact with you to validate these encounters.
0: Do you have mediums on your team? And how do you approach that?
1: I have worked with psychics. It's one of those things that I am, and this has gotten me in trouble quite a bit, is I'm a little more strict when it comes to those who might be psychic or sensitive. I want to make sure that we're protecting our credibility as a team, and we're also protecting their credibility if they're psychic or sensitive. When my team signs up for investigations, they don't know where they're going. They have no prior information. The only information we give them is if it's a private home or a business. That is it. Yeah. And it's one of those things that I really do want to keep everybody in the cold. The only other time they might know where they're going is if it's a, a public event that we're doing. It's a one-time thing. You know, people have to pay. I can't expect people to pay for an investigation when they don't know what they're doing. Yeah. So that's the only other time they might know what's going on. But otherwise, we're really strict about not having them know any information about these. And again, it's just it's nice that when somebody who could be psychic or sensitive and they hit those great hits that, you can't say that, oh, they had any prior knowledge of any of this stuff.
0: Yeah.
1: So for me, it's a lot of, controlling the environment and having full control over the situation when somebody claims to be a psychic or sensitive.
0: It seems like everybody's a psychic these days. So,
1: well, it is. And I do believe sometimes we can have our psychic moments. As a kid, I was one of those. When I'd go visit my grandmother for the weekend, she was always forgetful and losing things. And as soon as I get to her house, she'd be always like, oh, I can't find something. I don't know what happened to it. And I would just know where it is. And it was just, that was one of the things that I was kind of interested in. And I thought, oh, this is kind of spooky. Yeah. But as I got involved in the paranormal field, I really have always been more focused on the science. I wanted more of a scientific approach. And so I kind of, I didn't want to say I'm psychic or sensitive, not at all. Like I said, I believe people have their moments, but it was something I never really pursued. And so it was just one of those things that I just really wanted to collect the data and not put myself in a situation where I was always second guessing myself.
0: Talk about the process of paranormal investigations as far as like what people think it's, it's not as seen on TV. What can people expect when they actually do the investigations themselves? That's not going to be like you see on TV.
1: Well, for one, it's a lot of question and answers. As soon as somebody contacts us and is curious if they are, experiencing paranormal phenomena, then we have to go through the interview process over the phone. And that's asking a lot of the questions, even sometimes tricking them and asking the same question in different ways to see if they answer the same way.
0: Yeah.
1: It's analyzing the situation. Can the stuff that they're, telling us, could it be explainable? You start the debunking process right away.
0: Yeah.
1: And then if you feel like you need to, that we can pursue and see what's going on, then we will set up a walkthrough. And this is where we'll come in with an extremely small team. It's usually two or three of us. And we'll go in and take control readings, control photos. We'll interview everybody there. And again, we're asking the same questions again to see if we get the same answers. And then we'll also map out the location and have a better idea of how the property looks. And so once we've, after that interview process and seen what the property is like and see, again, if there's ways we can debunk some of their experiences by being on the property itself, if we feel that there may still be something to this, then we will set up the investigation. And that will usually be, you know, 4 to 6 members, depending on the size of the property, will go in and actually do an investigation. And again, it's that process of, you know, taking control readings, control photos. Now we'll probably set up some experiments that might relate to the environment and the experiences that they have. And hopefully we get some results. And then, of course, we'll review everything after the investigation and submit everything to the clients. And hopefully we have some answers to what they might be experiencing.
3: What is the most logical explanation that you come across to help people understand what they're experiencing?
1: Well, a lot of it is when people do contact us, because of the popularity of ghost hunting, most people already have it in their heads that they're experiencing demons.
3: Yeah.
1: That there's something negative out to harm them. And there's even been a lot of situations where, unfortunately, there have been bad groups, I hate to say it, but we're going around telling, you know, their clients that it was demons, and they would get their clients so terrified that they're in the middle of trying to, you know, sell their property. They want out,
3: yeah,
1: and don't care about the financial, you know, issues that they're going to have to deal with. And so a lot of times we get called in and we're right in the middle of, you know, trying to talk them off the ledge. Because it's like, you know, I'm sorry you feel that this is what's happening to you, but let's start at the beginning.
3: Yeah.
1: All right. Let's put what they said and with their claims, let's put that to the side. Let's see what's going on, you know, before you get so afraid that you need to, you know, disrupt your life to put yourself in so

0: But yes, the ghost hunting field through media attention has hurt us in a way that now everything is negative. Now people expect results every time you go out and investigate. Now they think, when they talk to me as a ghost hunter, they're like, "Oh my God, you got to be terrified every time you go out. You're putting your life at danger every time you go out. Why do you do that? You got to be so brave." And it's like, most of the time, this is so tame. You could probably fall asleep during an investigation.
1: I'm not
0: It's
1: saying I
0: not.
1: haven't.
0: Yeah, but it's a situation where a lot of people would probably be bored doing what we do, because it is a lot of sitting around waiting patiently for something to happen, and it doesn't always happen
1: And
0: like most people see,
1: how often would you say you run into something that you believe may be evil, or some people might believe demonic?
0: Well, I'm not saying that there's not evil, or I should say negative energy. I don't like to label anything evil, but I would say that, yeah, there is some negative energy out there. And I always put it this way. There's a lot of negative, and we can even say evil people in the world, So who's to say that when they pass on, that that energy doesn't carry on? It doesn't make them a demon. Yeah, so I was try to remind people that, yeah, there is some negative energy out there that you might experience, but nothing that I would say in all the years that I've investigated, and I've been doing this well over 30 years, that there's something out there to kill somebody, So I think a lot of that is just media pushes a lot of fear on people. And that's one of the biggest problems that we have a lot of times when people are calling us and wanting us to do an investigation. They've already got it in their head that it's a demon, that's something out to harm them. And a lot of times, sometimes it's our fear that triggers a lot of this stuff, and we always make it into something more than it actually is. As an example, I was called out to this elderly woman's house to do an investigation, and she was telling me stories that there's definitely something evil in her home. She would hear it in the middle of the night scratching on her walls, make sometimes even she'd claim to hear a moaning sound and stuff like that. And it was terrifying her. And so I was like, okay, we set up our walkthrough. We were there. I'm sitting, on the couch interviewing her as she's in her little, rocking chair. And she's telling me the stories, and all of a sudden we hear scratching on the walls right behind me. And so, she's freaking out. She's like, "Oh my God, there it is. Can you hear it? Can you hear it?" And I'm like, "Yeah, I hear it." So I immediately go around the couch to try and get closer to the wall so I can see, maybe it's a rat scratching in the wall or something. I'm not sure what it is, but as soon as I come around the couch, there's her dog leaning up against the wall, scratching himself. And so that's the scratching noise she hears, is because his front paw is like scratching up against the wall as he's scratching himself. And so I bring this to her attention. I said, "I don't think that this is a demon or anything trying to harm you. I think it's just your dog. When he leans up against the wall to scratch himself, he's making that noise." And she's like, "Oh, no. My dog doesn't scratch himself." And I'm just like, okay, what is your dog doing then? And she proceeded to tell me that her dog was petting himself. So I was like, don't call us, we'll call you, type of thing,
1: So I heard Ben likes to pet himself as well.
2: That's a different show,
1: Yeah.
0: But
1: So,
0: you were asking, yeah, go
1: yeah,
0: ahead.
1: what's your favorite paranormal TV show?
0: God, I don't know if I have any, to be honest with you.
2: Good answer.
0: It's a situation where I watched them in the beginning, and when you find yourself constantly see them doing things so poorly, and you're yelling at the TV and it's causing you anxiety, I just stopped watching them, because it
1: Me
0: was the
1: too.
0: same stuff over and over and over again. It was just different teams, same locations, same stories. They just want to get reactions, out of the investigators. And it was, to me, it was boring and frustrating, because most of the stuff they were doing was just ridiculous.

0: ridiculous.
1: Yeah, that's
0: And
1: kind of
0: so,
1: where I'm at with it.
0: yeah, and so, yeah, I just stopped watching them altogether.
1: Not only that, I get pissed because they have a better budget than I do for equipment and travel. So,
0: And it is frustrating. Me and Ben were just
1: yeah.
0: talking about this the other night, and it's just you see these people, gain a much larger audience, and they're now considered the experts in the field,
1: Yes.
0: and they're not. Most of them are just entertainers. They
1: Yeah.
0: have really no experience or knowledge, when it comes to the paranormal. I won't say names, but there are people out there that have a big enough name, but yet they have ghostwriters to do their books.
1: Yeah.
0: It's like, okay,
1: Yeah, it's kind of weird because, you get the most popular show, obviously, Ghost Adventures, which most of us in the paranormal field just laugh at because it's not real. And maybe when Zach started, he had the, in the right place. I don't know. But money does the funny things. And when you're on TV, you have to be entertaining. So if they actually showed what we do most of the time, people would not watch.
0: Yeah, no, it would be pretty boring. But that's
1: Yeah.
0: why we are in a situation now where most ghost hunters are now dependent on instant gratification.
1: Yeah.
0: So they're dependent on devices that give them that instant gratification. Like the ghost boxes, spirit boxes, the
1: Yes.
0: ovuluses, so that they have some sort of interaction with
1: Yeah.
0: randomness is what I would say. So that's what's frustrating for me. And now I see ghost hunters go in with, the spirit boxes and these other devices, and they claim to solve the mystery of what's happening in their home.
1: Yeah.
0: Just after sitting down with a ghost box for an hour.
1: What I always tell people is when you're sitting there with the ghost box or the ovulus or whatever piece of device that you spent way too much money on online, you're missing what's actually going on around you.
0: Oh, it is so annoying.
1: Yeah.
0: I have been a guest investigator at some events, and of course the team, their team brings out the ghost box and starts a thing, and then it's so loud and annoying. It's
1: Yeah.
0: kind of giving you that headache, but yet I'm trying to focus on what's going on in the room, the sounds around the room, and you can't because
1: No.
0: these ghost boxes are disrupting the environment.
1: Yeah.
0: So they're not even paying attention to what's going on in the room most of the time. They're just focused on these random sounds that are coming out of these
1: Yep.
0: devices.
1: Yeah, they get pretty aggravating, but I mean, we have one. And the only time I bring it out is when we're doing public events and people are like, "Do you have a spirit box?" And then, well, of course, because people want to play with what they see on TV. But I always tell them the truth about it. I never just say, "Hey, yeah, this is a ghost." I'm gonna be like, "This is for entertainment purposes. You take it what you want with it, you can do, but it's for entertainment purposes." I'll ask this question to both of you here. Go ahead.
0: Well, I was going to say, if people wanted to claim that the ghost box was really speaking to spirit, you have to go to the root of the situation. Spirit boxes came from the idea that spirits could talk through dead radio stations,
1: Yeah.
0: and the correct term is RVP, radio voice phenomena. All right. I'm going old school here, I'm aging myself here. But that is actually the correct term. I know a lot of people call it EVPs and stuff. That is not an EVP. It's radio voice phenomena, is what they are claiming to capture. And the thing is there was claims that they were hearing voices coming from dead radio stations. Now, this is not a situation where somebody was sitting in their car and turning the dial constantly talking to a ghost. This was just
1: Yeah.
0: focused on a dead radio station asking questions, and they claimed that they'd hear a response. Now, something like that I'd be a little more open to, but of course, then along comes the spirit boxes, and the Frank's boxes and all these other different versions of the same thing, of it cycling through all these different sounds as it's going through all the different stations. And I always said, well, if this is supposed to be spirit talking to us, then the best way to validate these experiences is we have to be recording every radio station on the air at that time. Then at the time you claim to get a sound or a response, we have to go to every one of those recordings of those stations and see what's playing at that time.
1: Yeah.
0: Could it have been when you asked, was, you know, tell me your name, and it says, you know, my name, or it says Joe, you know? For announcers on radio stations are constantly stating people's names, you know, or even their own name. Or when you ask, you know, how old are you? They're always calling out their call letters and numbers as well. So chances of getting a name or something in response and a number are pretty high when they're constantly saying those things on the shows. So if you can go through and not, you know, have something like that Joe coming through a recording or something that sounds like Joe, then you might have something there. But you it's a lot of work, a lot of hours to go through to try and validate that, and no one's willing to do it.
1: No.
0: You know,
1: I know I'm not.
0: Yeah. You know, but if somebody was going to try and make themselves dependent on spirit boxes, then they need to have something to back up their findings. And that's one thing that I've suggested. I said, then record all the stations and just go back to the time you got that recording and see if any of those stations was saying that word.
1: Yeah.
0: But no one wants to do it. You know,
1: it would be tough to do, but it would be a lot of work. One of the things that happened to me with.
0: Yeah, I do have to point out one other thing that people don't know this, but a lot of spirit boxes and other devices similar to that also pick up walkie-talkie.
1: Yeah.
0: So one of the hacks that they've been known to do to fool the audience is they could have another investigator another block away on a walkie-talkie, and they'll be listening in on the investigation. And of course, when they ask a question, you know, who do you want to talk to? And they'll quickly go on their walkie-talkie and go, Ben, Ben, Ben, Ben, until it cycles through and they'll hear it say, Ben. So that's one of the things you have to be aware of. That is also a thing that they've hacked into.
1: I think we should do that. Next time we know, like, there's a certain team, you know, somewhere, we should go nearby with some walkie-talkies, see if we can freak these guys out.
2: I like it.
1: That might be fun. So I'll ask both of you, when you go into an investigation, do you do anything for yourself from a personal standpoint, maybe a religious or spiritual standpoint, to keep yourself safe?
0: Well, I'll let Ben go because I've been talking for a while.
1: Yeah, go for it.
2: Oh, all right. For me, it's a matter of just, you know, really making sure I'm in a good, you know, mental state. I don't have any kind of religious belief system. I don't dismiss, or I don't you know, tell people not to, you know, do what they feel is necessary to protect themselves. But I don't really do anything except for make sure I'm healthy mentally and physically. And that's all I do.
1: Yeah, that's very important. A lot of people don't even think about that. They because with my team, I always tell my team, you need to have a good night's sleep. You need to eat. Yeah. You need to be, you know, be refreshed, be alive, you know, be ready.
0: Yeah. For me, I'm just always making sure that I'm being respectful.
1: Yeah.
0: I don't know what I'm up against. And so I always thought it was weird that people would go in and be disrespectful to the spirit and try to taunt the spirit to make itself known. And it's like, well, if you don't know what you're really up against, why would you put yourself in that kind of danger? Because I'm thinking, you know, if I was the ghost and you came into my home and you were being disrespectful to me and my property, I'd be like, I'll get you. I'll probably get you when the cameras aren't on, but I'll get you, you know?
1: Yeah. Wait till you're sleeping tonight, buddy. Yeah.
0: There you go.
1: So I always tell people too, like, don't cuss out somebody's grandma.
0: There you go. They tend to forget that if we're really speaking to ghosts, these were once people, you know?
1: Yeah, it doesn't make any sense because, you know, I just tend to be the belief that they are people that have passed on and we should speak to them just like they're there in the physical world.
0: Exactly.
1: So let me ask about, so you have a very unique documentary, and I'm sure that some people have watched this, have seen it already or heard of it. Can you tell me what the focus of the documentary was, and how you got there?
0: We have an award-winning documentary, Best Evidence and Best Documentary.
1: Okay.
0: It's called Parasense, The Naked Experiment. I'm the first to try and prove touch. When people claim that they've been touched by ghosts in various different ways, it can be very positive, it can be very negative as well. But when people have these sensations, it is such a personal experience. You know, how do you prove that something touched you? You know, unless it leaves a physical mark, there's no proof. It's just your story, and I have to choose to believe it or not. And what happened was, this is many, many years ago. God, I think we're talking about, you know, almost 10 years ago. A young man had reached out to me because he was experiencing physical phenomena where something was groping him. And he said this happened after he had been working in an abandoned brothel. And he was putting up some sheetrock and, you know, taking care of a few leaks. And all of a sudden, when he was up there, something groped him.
1: Did and he have to pay extra for that?
0: Yeah, I know. he said then it followed him home. And so he kept having these sensations. One time it happened in the shower, one time it happened in the bed. So he was having these sensations. Now, this is not the first time I've heard this. You know, we've all heard of, you know, the entity case back in the 70s, which was more physical. But for me, I was just like, gosh, you know, I would love to believe this guy, but how do I prove this? Yeah. You know, and it's such a personal thing too. And I got to thinking, I was just like, gosh, you know, if people are being touched out there, how do I prove that? I just have to accept their stories. And it really got me thinking. I was just like, okay, you know, well, maybe there's been some experiments out there that have tried to prove touch. And so I did some digging and I couldn't find anything. Because I was hoping that there would be something out there maybe that would inspire me to, you know, develop some new experiments to see if we can validate this, especially as technology is constantly changing almost on a daily basis. So I figured, you know, maybe there's something I could do, something affordable that we could try and run some cool experiments. And there was nothing. And so I found myself starting from scratch. Like, okay, if somebody's being touched, you know, what can I do? And so I came up with all these various different experiments. And one that we're expanding on is one of my favorites called the puppet. And this is where I took elastic string and I attached it to the various sensitive parts of the body. Now, one of the things that I forgot to mention is the subjects are naked. Okay. And I know a lot of people always ask why naked. And if you're trying to prove touch, you really need to see what's happening to the physical body. You know, is there happening anything, you know, pressure on the skin, you know, the muscles? Is there, you know, anything that could be, you know, visual for us? Yeah. But also too, if you're wearing a shirt and you tell me that, oh, I just felt something tap me on my shoulder. Anybody who's a skeptic or even in the scientific field is going to say, well, that's contaminated. You're wearing a shirt. It could have been your shirt. And so nudity just kind of made sense. You know, it was nothing to be sexual or anything like that. It's just we needed the true raw data. We had to be as transparent as possible. So if I was able to get people willing to just sit alone, naked, in a room where physical phenomena is happening, maybe I could validate some of these experiences. And so as I was talking about with the puppet, I came up with this idea of just taking this elastic string and, you know, and attaching it, you know, with surgical tape, you know, to the inside of the arms, you know, the inner thighs, the back of the neck, just, you know, other various, very sensitive parts of the body. And I'd stretch that elastic string to the other side of the room and attach it to a different part of the room. So you have like this, you know, this nervous system being expanded out into the room. So I thought, you know, if anything passes through, let's say if something was to walk through these strings, you know, would it give off a tugging sensation or a vibration? And would you be able to feel it? And I thought, well, if that's the case, you know, maybe, you know, this could increase their sensitivity and see if there's something going on around them. And sure enough, people started having these experiences. They were feeling the sensations happening. And so I was like, okay, great. There's something here. I need more. This is not enough, you know, just to say, oh, yes, here's proof of the paranormal. And me being more scientific minded, I knew that this was not enough to just put this out in the public and say, hey, here's a great experiment. Here's proof that ghosts are, you know, walking around you.
1: Yeah.
0: So I reached out to a gentleman, Chad Goodwin, and he was a scientist, and he had me on his show. He was doing, a science talk radio show. And just wanted my perspective, you know, on spooky stuff and ghosts and all that stuff. And we had talked a few times about some of the ideas that I had rolling around in my head that might help us in the paranormal field. And he loved it. He was like, oh, this is great. You know, I'm kind of fascinated with what you're doing. This is cool. But we weren't able to connect. We were, you know, he was busied with other projects and stuff like that. And so once I got to the point where I was doing these experiments and I needed more, data, I needed something to help me validate these experiments, I decided to reach out to him. And just kind of, I wasn't, you know, really trying to pull him in to be a member of my team, but I just wanted him some guidance from him. I was like, you know, am I doing this right? What do you suggest I could do to make this better? You know, things like that I was hoping for. And he was really fascinated with what I was doing. So I invited him. I said, you know, we're going out to Northport. This is where that young man has been, you know, being fondled. And we're going to do some experiments. You willing to come out and just observe, you know, see what we're doing. And so he agreed. So he came out with me. He watched what I was doing and he was like, this is pretty amazing, Ross. And he's like, do you mind if I do an experiment? And I was like, sure. I'd love to have you do an experiment. I was thinking he was just going to, you know, in his clothes, sit there and, you know, and do an experiment that we had set up. But no, he decides to actually get naked and do the full experiment. And I was floored by this. I was just like, really? You're going to go to that level? And he's like, yeah. He's like, I need to know what it is that these people are feeling. And if I have an idea of what they're feeling, then I could have a better idea of how to record that information. Yeah. And I was like, this is what we need. This is exactly what I've been looking for. Somebody willing to put themselves out there. And he was. And he did a few experiments. He had his own personal experiences. And he's been a member of my team since.
1: Wow.
0: So, yeah. So we've just been going around doing various different experiments. He's helped me to develop more high tech gear to help us record the environment as to what's going on. One amazing thing that we captured, and I know Ben can validate this, he actually saw the documentary for the first time, was a scratch.
1: Yeah.
0: One of the things that we do when we set up our experiment is right before they sit down and they're alone in the room, we look over their body to make sure there's no scratches or any blemishes or anything that might be, you know, what they could point out as, oh, the ghost did this to me.
1: Yeah.
0: We just want to make sure that there's nothing there. And if there is there something there, we can document that, say, okay, that's there. Maybe that was a pimple, you know, whatever.
1: Yeah.
0: We can, you know, document all that stuff, any blemishes on their body. And so we do that every time before they sit down for their experiment. There's cameras on them, 360. So we can see all the way around, see what they're doing. And at the end of the experiments that we did at Brushy Mountain Prison, this young man had a bleeding scratch on his arm. It wasn't there before the experiment. It only happened during the experiment.
1: Wow.
0: And I was just fascinated by this because we captured this on camera. And what made this even more exciting is at the time that we believe he got scratched, we picked up with our Spectre system. This is the new system that we had put together, and this stands for Special Paranormal Environmental Controlled. Special Paranormal Energy Computer Tracking Research Equipment. So
1: it's a mouthful. Yeah,
0: it is. But anyways, we have all these different sensors that monitors a 360 around the subject. And sure enough, at the moment that we believe he got scratched, you can actually see through the data, something came out of nowhere, approached the subject, and then left.
1: Wow.
0: Yeah.
2: It's really fascinating. I mean, just to Jack here real quick, what he's got going on is groundbreaking, and that's exactly what we want to see in this field, because he's getting so much, not only visual, but then he's getting that hard data as well, and they're collecting it, and it's backing these experiences. So I mean, that's where we need to be going.
1: So you said you're about to do a part two. What is going to be different, or is it just going to be more continuation and see if you can follow up with the same stuff?
0: Well, when it comes to science, it's always a learning experience. It's a system that's constantly growing and changing.
1: Yeah.
0: So what we're trying to do is we're trying to show people how the science works. You know, when you start with such a primitive experiment like the puppets, where can we take it further to validate these experiences?
1: Yeah.
0: And so that's what we're trying to do with, and we're hoping this will be a series. You know, it's a long time in the making, because, you know, Chad is a real scientist. You know, right now he's working on energy projects in Africa. So we have to really work on around his schedule. But when we have these opportunities, you know, we're constantly advancing, and we want to show people how some of these experiments evolve. And so that's one of our goals with the second one, is we're really fascinated with the puppet experiments, because we've gotten some interesting results. People are experiencing something with it. Now, what can we do to validate that?
1: Yeah.
0: You know, so that's where we're trying to add more technology to the experiments. And so plus he's also upgrading the Spectre system with new sensors, and he's got some experiments that he wants to bring to the table. So it is exciting. And one of the things is, you know, we want to continue the story as we're moving forward with this, because it's all trial and error when it comes to, you know, trying to prove the paranormal. You can't expect the ghost to respond every time you go out.
1: No.
0: You may believe a place is extremely haunted, but just because it's extremely haunted doesn't mean every time you go in, you're going to have all those extremes, you know?
1: Yeah, they're certainly not circus performers. Yeah,
0: exactly. So it's a lot of going into places and doing the repeating of these experiments. Get the results.
1: Where can people see your original video, the Parasense, the Naked Experience?
0: It's on Amazon. You can check it out on Amazon. So there's a few other outlets, streaming outlets you can look up. I forgot what they are, but definitely Amazon. Everybody's got Amazon. So, yeah. So you can definitely check it out. It's out there for everybody to see.
1: I watched it when it originally came out. I'm going to have to go back and watch it again for sure.
0: Oh, I hope you enjoyed it the first time around.
1: Yeah. How did you get people to volunteer for that?
0: That was a tough one. I'm not going to lie. It was a situation where I had to show my credibility. Yeah. You know, this was not, you know, being sexualized or, you know, just being a pervert to see a bunch of naked people. This was a situation where I had to prove to people that what we're trying to do is real. You know, you're kind of being a part of history, you know, especially if you have that unique experience that, you know, people are going to witness, the science happening in front of their eyes. So it was a lot of that. And I found that it was more easier to convince people once they saw some of the experiments that I had done and showed them the results and, showed them that, yes, I'm a real ghost hunter. You can look me up. I've written 12 books. I've been on all the shows. So once they realized that I was, legit, it was a little easier to get people to step up. Right, Ben?
2: Yes, sir.
1: So, yeah, Ben's going to ask for a much bigger blur than he actually needs.
2: Well, I got to throw the audience. I got to throw the audience off.
0: Right. It'll be easier to at least give him a couple pixels.
1: Yeah. I mean, Ben's single now. You can't do him dirty like that. Right on. Well, so when is the second part going to be out? Do you have any idea, or is this kind of an idea?
0: We don't. To be honest, we don't want to be under pressure where we're trying to force it, like a lot of television shows do, or streaming, shows do. It's just like it's due date. We have to have something out every Thursday.
1: Yeah.
0: We don't want to do that. We just want to, hopefully when we go out and do these investigations, hopefully there's a story to tell. And if there is, we'll throw it in the documentary. Hopefully there's evidence to show. And if there is, we'll throw it in the documentary. So once we get enough material out there and we have this amazing story to add on to our origin story, we consider the first one our origin story, then, we'll put it out there. I think we have enough material that we're about halfway there. We just need one more location that's just going to give us some great results. I think that's what we're looking for right now. And to show the changes that we've made as we progress.
1: Yeah. Right. So if people want to know more about you, how do they find information?
0: I always direct people to Facebook. That's probably the one of the only social media outlets that I am a little more active on. You can also check out our website at aghost.org. And then, of course, all my books are out there, too, on Amazon. You can definitely check out my books.
1: Right on.
0: I'm out there. You can just look up Ross, a ghost, and you can find me.
1: All right. Well, thanks for coming on, guys. And it was good chatting with you.
2: Thank you.
0: You bet. Anytime.
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2: It's time to sail away from the troubles. The troubles! All of the troubles! It's time to sail away from the troubles of the day and make our way to respected Ladyland. I'm DJ Action Slacks, ambassador of this magical land where we pay closer attention to the musical mid-century creations made by women. On this episode, we'll sample the sounds of some of the women of the Caribbean whose music managed to make it on wax during an era hugely dominated by men in that region. I'm talking about the 1950s and early 1960s. You'll hear voices from Haiti, Puerto Rico, the Bahamas, the Dominican Republic, Trinidad and Tobago, Jamaica, and of course, Cuba. As with any episode of Respected Ladyland, I have limited time to provide a detailed picture of a complex subject, and the history and cultural background of the Caribbean is as complex as things come. So just keep in mind, please, that this series is meant to increase awareness and give you a taste of music that perhaps you may not be aware of. If your interest is piqued, I strongly encourage you to explore the historic and cultural context of the music you're about to hear.

Come on.

right now. You're listening to Eloise Lewis's trio, based in the Bahamas. You'll hear more from her later.

Up first, vocalist, songwriter, guitar player, and combo leader, Maria Teresa Vera, known as the mother of Cuban song. She was a trailblazer in the traditional trova musical movement in Cuba in the early 1900s. The trova movement began with vocalists accompanied by Spanish guitar. Maria's groundbreaking career as a Cuban recording artist reaches back to the early 1920s. She pushed social norms within Cuba, performing types of songs in settings that were considered off-limits to women.

Maria Teresa Vera's songs are considered foundational to Cuban music, and so I thought it fitting to launch this episode with her 1956 recording of her composition, Sobre una tumba, una rumba, which translates to rumba over a grave. Nice and eerie, just the way Portland likes it.

You just heard the voice of one of many remarkable, daring women I'll be featuring on this episode. It was Martha Jean-Claude, originally from Haiti, beginning as far back as the 1930s. She used her art, performance, and music as a tool for activism against injustice and the exploitation of the Haitian people. As a result, she was exiled from that country in the early 1950s and found refuge in Cuba, where she continued to make a significant impact in that country as well. The recording you just heard was from 1958, Invitation to Voodoo. Prior to Martha Jean-Claude, you heard Caridad Cuervo, a popular performer at the Tropicana in Cuba. And the recording was a 1960 version of the hit tune Venus. And you also heard Louise Bennett from Jamaica from 1957 with Jane and Louisa. In the background again is Maria Teresa Vera, Cuban guitar player and vocalist, the song Contigo. I'm DJ Action Slacks, and this program is called the Respected Ladyland Radio Project, dedicated to shining a spotlight on the efforts of women in the recording industry of the 1950s through the 1970s. This episode is focused on Caribbean women of the 1950s and early 1960s. Coming up next, a song that's titled translates to Waves and Sand. It's from 1958, performed by Puerto Rican singer and composer Sylvia Rexach, another tenacious, free-spirited Caribbean woman. She was discovered as a songwriter while still in high school in the 1930s, and since then her compositions have been recorded by a number of luminaries in Latin music. She's known for innovating the bolero within Puerto Rico, in the midst of what has been described by the New York Times as an extremely unwelcoming atmosphere for women musicians. It's time to let her musical waves wash over us now. Sylvia Rexach.

From 1955, the Malagon sisters, who migrated with their family to the United States from the Dominican Republic in 1940. And subsequently, they gained popularity within the thriving Latin music scene in New York City during the late 1940s and early 1950s. From 1959, you heard Celeste Mendoza with Que Me Sirve La Vida. Celeste, another woman who made a splash in a genre almost entirely dominated by men, called street rumba. And you also heard Haitian-American artist Josephine Premise from 1957 with Yellow Bird. And again in the background, Maria Teresa Versa with her most famous composition, 20 Years, 20 Años.

I'm DJ Action Slacks, and you're listening to music made by mid-century Caribbean women. Caribbean queens, you might say. It is your lucky day because you're listening to X-Ray FM, where radio is yours. 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We'd love to tag along with you. Coming up next, yes, this is yet another woman with a strong spirit and the gumption to become one of the first women to make waves as a vocalist within the Junkanoo music scene of the Bahamas. Her stage name was Calypso Mama, and her given name was Maureen Verlaine Duvalier. Here she is from 1957, followed by Lucy Fabry from Puerto Rico.

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I'm DJ Action Slacks, and this is Paulina Alvarez from

the Bahamas, once again, the Eloise Trio from 1960, featuring Eloise Lewis from Nassau, the First Lady of Bahamian Song. I'm DJ Action Slacks. This program is called The Respected Lady Land Radio Project. 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

This next vocalist was known as the voice of Puerto Rico at the height of her career. And when you hear this earth-shattering performance, I think you'll understand why. It's Lucecita Benitez from 1963.

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She jitterbug when she should waltz. I even think.

Glory V and the Stokes from Puerto Rico, 1965. From Cuba from 1961, La Lupe. I couldn't leave her off with the song Es Una Bomba. And from Trinidad and Tobago, Mona Baptiste, who relocated to the UK and then settled in Germany and had a whole career there. You heard her from 1951 with Calypso Blues. Thanks for joining me for this Caribbean edition of Respected Ladyland.

enjoyed this music, please consider exploring this subject further to find out how music from this region has had such an enormous impact around the world. And remember, whenever you need a break, you can escape to respected Ladyland anytime. 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Closing out the show now with a poet, folklorist, and Jamaican cultural preservationist. Her name was Louise Bennett, and she was captured by Folkways Records in 1957. They released an entire album of her performing Jamaican folk music. Enjoy, and we're going to rhyme our way out of this thing. Somehow.

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Hello and welcome to Turtles Have Short Legs on X-Ray FM. I'm your host, DJ Gillyflower. We just heard from Branton Schnurra from Sommer in Für Sichain. We heard the track entitled Die Verwunschene Quelle, The Enchanted Spring. The album is on the Agira label. It originally came out in 2015. It's just gotten a new pressing. Prior to that, it was Halkin, member of Empress, the lead band working in the 90s. Halkin made some solo releases, mostly singles. There's a new anthology of Halkin's work entitled Halkin. It's on Portland's own Concentric Circles label. It is a 2026 release. We heard the song Norway, which was originally released in 1998. Annalise Montserrat, before that, did Sand, the Sand version. There are various versions of the same song on a split 10-inch that she released on the 3-4 label, split with Richard Young's, came out in 2011. Beginning the set, it was Mimsy from Ormeology. Mimsy, a more recent name for Vexel Garland and his project Wunder. We heard the track Strange Love. Ormeology came out on Karaoke Cock in 2021. Playing right now, it is Shakali from Toin and Luonto, out on Not Not Fun in 2026. This track is called Fast Air Fast. Perhaps by now you have heard the news, but it certainly bears repeating. X-Ray is thrilled to announce we're officially moving to a new home in Southeast Portland, more specifically to the corner of Southeast 10th and Hawthorne. 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

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I'm your host, DJ Gillyflower. We just heard from Tommy Crest from their 2026 album On Glitter Beat. The album is entitled Asikel. We heard the track Innie's Gem. Uni Hopple before that did Colors Close to Me from Evergreen in Your Mind. That's out on Basin Rock. It's a 2026 release. Prior to that, it was Sea Buckthorn from Never the Same River on Lost Tribe Sound. 2026 on that one, too. We heard His Mind Was a Blizzard. Beginning the set, it was Space Moth from Inward Eye. A 2026 release on Greenway, we heard In the Garden. Right now it is Soge, a duo out of France, who play a variety of analog and modular synths, including the Persephone, which is an analog fingerboard synth, coupled with amplified cymbalon. Their 2026 album, Pizza Soleil, is out on the Wabi Sabi Tapes label. This track is called Éclat de Douceur. Once again, I thank you for listening to Turtles Have Short Legs and for keeping it tuned to X-Ray FM.

where your roots are branching. You have stood still to learn the speech of rain bringing wind and the silence of cold bringer. You know who comes to you, Manzanita, dark red berry maker, deer feeder, hider of fox, sparrow, and dogbane, whose shredded stems weave themselves to fish line. Nine bark for mountain goat, arrowwood, whose stone quiver lifts plums like sea spray, buckthorn and bitter sherry, where woodpecker and black bear touch their claws together. I walk among you, not sleeping, not knowing what I must be or where my roots are hiding, not knowing the speech of rain or the signs of snow moon. But among your silent leaves, saying your true names and begging, tell me my own.

You are listening to Turtles Have Short Legs, a program on X-Ray FM. I am your host, DJ Gillyflower. We just heard from Daisy Rickman from her beautiful album Howl, which came out in 2024 on the Weird Walk Record cult label. We heard Sunflowers of Your Mind. Before Daisy Rickman, it was Father Dionysios Tabakis, a priest in the Greek Orthodox Church based in Greece, from the album Paradise Metal. On Heat Crimes, out in 2026, we heard a track that translates to techno in the monastery. Prior to that, Le Fruit Vert, out of Montreal, from Pont Perdu, came out on the 3-4 label in 2017. We heard A Peacock Astray. Before Le Fruit Vert, it was David Wagner and Zomes from Who Shall Be the Sun. That was a cassette release on Near Unison in 2016. Zomes, working with the Poetry of Pacific Northwest poet David Wagner, who passed away in 2021. We heard Song Asking for Mercy from The Bushes. Beginning the set, The Desert Natures from their Corbelstone Press cassette from 2026 entitled Rays. We heard San Bernardino, Ale Osa Mantra. Playing right now, it is Forest Swords from 2013 Engravings, the LP. This is actually the 2025 remastered version of Annika's Battle. The original came out on Triangle. Dense Truth put out the 2025 reissue. I just have one track left in my hour today on X-Ray. We'll hear from Peruvian band Ranil y su Conjunto Tropical. Music from the 70s, I believe. There's a new anthology of their work on Analog Africa called Galaxia Tropical. We'll hear the track Arboles de mi Selva. 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For right now, I'm DJ Gillyflower, signing off the mic. I'll see you next time.

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0: 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I'm Faith.
1: I'm Amanda Lynn Deal.
2: I'm Zane.
3: And I'm Steven.
0: And did you say Steven?
3: I could have.
2: Steven Universe.
0: Steven. Steven Universe. It's the World Cup. It's the world. I was completely distracted. It's the World Cup. Tons and tons of people from other countries flooding into host cities to watch their teams play. Boston ran out of beer.
2: Whoa. Wow.
0: Because Scotland was in town.
3: Yeah, that's pretty cool.
0: And it was to the point, like, I've been kind of like on social media. I follow like different like bartender kind of like forums and groups and stuff like that. And they were like, hey, if you're in a host city, like, sound off. What's it like? What are people like? And they're, yeah, they were like, oh, because it's industry a lot. Obviously, everybody was like kind of commenting on the tipping thing. They were like, yeah, but a lot of people didn't get tipping at first. But then by the end of the week that they were here, they were just like tipping outrageous amounts to, like, you know, try and make up for it and like try to conform to the customs. And we were having to like tell them to stop. Like, started feeling bad. But yeah, apparently the Scots descended on Boston and absolutely drank up all their beer to the point that owners of bars and bartenders were having to get in their cars and leave state to go and get more beer.
1: Wow.
0: And like bring it back to Boston to so that people could have beer again.
3: They should have made Milwaukee a host city. They
0: couldn't, I know, right?
3: They would have had plenty.
0: They would have had tons. They've had, yeah, anywhere in Wisconsin would have been fine. But it was, I think that's really cool. We're not a host city, are we? I don't think we're...
3: Seattle is, yeah.
0: But, like, I think I think it's really cool. I've heard nothing but, like, good things from the American side on people being like, yeah, like, the streets are, like, filled with so many different kinds of people. Everything is, like, really cool. Everybody's in a really great mood. And it's not like there isn't that like animosity that I think people were expecting there to be, because it was like, you know, people are like, oh, you know, they're going to come to the United States and they're going to talk trash on us. And, you know, because of the state of the way things are and they haven't seen that like at all. And it is like very encouraging, you know. Mm-hmm.
3: It's really great to have a bunch of people come to see Americans who are willing to be at their best and just mutual admiration. And then there's like some stories that have come out that I wasn't aware of, like South Korea played Mexico and there's a weird positive connection between Korea and Mexico.
0: Really?
3: And the fans were like best buds.
0: That's really amazing. That's cool. Yeah, I think it has been like one of those things where you're like you're looking on and it's just like one of those. I don't think about the World Cup but I mean mainly I'm not like a soccer fan, so I don't like think about it a lot. But I'm like oh, I kind of wish I had like thought about this so that I could get up to Seattle and like be there for it, because I'm like just on its own, it's kind of like the coolest festival. The song this year sucks, but like. It's Shakira did a way cooler song for the other World Cup.
2: I remember that one.
0: Yeah, that was a good one.
1: What's the song for this year?
0: It's just a cover of Jump by Van Halen, I think.
1: Okay.
0: Yeah, and it's like not.
3: I have gotten to the point now where I'm watching a lot of English football, and this is the land of Black Sabbath, Led Zeppelin, the Beatles, the Rolling Stones. All of their songs are horrible. They'll actually write like a song for the team, and you're like, "That is terrible."
0: I know. Like, and then they all want to do Mr. Brightside, which, and we're like, "They're from Nevada, you guys. What are you doing?" I don't know. Is there like a what's another like? We have an Olympics coming up, don't we? Or did that get
1: LA,
0: canceled?
1: I think in LA in 2028.
0: Is that?
3: Yeah, that sounds about right.
0: Okay.
2: I thought
0: the Olympic Committee thought about moving it for some reason. But I mean, it's a little late now, I assume. But like, I think seeing how everybody's like doing the World Cup, I kind of want to go down there. Like,
2: it'll be kind of cool.
0: Yeah.
2: It'll be kind of cool. I mean, how many times are you going to get to go see the Olympics?
0: I mean, yeah. True. Mm-hmm. When was the last time it was in the United States?
3: That is a good question.
0: I know Salt Lake had a Winter Olympics.
3: Mm. Yeah.
0: And I remember that.
3: I think 84 it was L.A., 1980 was Lake Placid, then they did Salt Lake City.
0: Yeah.
3: And I can't remember another time that there's been Olympics in the U.S. Since then.
2: I mean, there might not even be a U.S. by the next time the next Olympics is, so we true, should probably
0: true.
2: Just
0: might just
2: enjoy
0: be,
2: this.
0: They might just be like, welcome to the Olympics in the country of California.
3: Yeah. In the unincorporated region above yeah. Mexico.
0: Basically, yeah. Basically, yeah.
3: I think the big thing is, I just was in England. And every time I talk to someone in England, I say, if you come over to the States, just remember, start speaking right away, because when people hear the accent, they'll like you a little bit more right out of the gate. People love the accent. They like England. And when they heard me and they knew I was American, they really were interested in talking to me, and mm-hmm. they were really super friendly.
0: Oh, that's cool.
3: And they love our music, and people, like, you know, they wear Levi's because those are like imported and they're kind of mm-hmm. cool.
0: Oh.
3: And that's, we have to realize we have this something that's invaluable with these relationships between other countries where we love them, they love us. Mm-hmm. And to trash that is really tragic, because it doesn't have to happen. And the World Cup is an example of, like, no, people still love us. They still love us. They love our music. They love, you know, I mean, they're coming over and they're eating our food, and, like, mm-hmm. they love ranch dressing.
0: Yeah, dude, the ranch dressing crisis has, like,
1: do they run out of ranch in Boston?
0: No,
1: as well?
0: So they probably, they're running out of ranch everywhere. They don't have
2: the Hidden Valley is all out.
4: Found the valley.
0: They found the valley. It's barren.
4: The valley's been compromised.
2: We've been made.
3: That sounds like a Michael Bay movie.
0: Yeah, right. The valley's been compromised. That's so good. They don't have ranch dressing out there.
3: No.
0: That is, like, so American. Mm-hmm. I was just like, I'm like, surely you guys have something similar, you know, but my, I have a very close friend, she's like my sister. She lives in Australia, and she kind of cooks for her neighbors and stuff like that. And she looked up a recipe to make, like, American style ranch dressing. And she made, like, a tub of it for her neighbors. And she's like, you guys got to try this. And they were like, when can you make us more? And, like, her problem is, she goes, I have to use American mayonnaise from the American section of the grocery store.
1: Yeah.
0: And I was like, you have an American section? And she was just like, yeah, dude, that's where you get the Kraft singles.
1: Yep, yeah.
3: Oh, my, like, God. You see things in England, they're like, we have American drinks.
0: Yeah.
3: And, of course, they're all really bad for you.
0: Yeah, they're, like, terrible. Yeah.
3: Again, it's like, you know, if you remember Elton John, when he was like, oh, Susie went and left me for some foreign guy, mm-hmm. he was talking about an American. Like, like, you know, we're exotic a little bit to them. We're from outside, and it's like, it's fresh, and they love it. And it's, like I said, you know, it's just wonderful. It's so heartwarming to talk to people who are like, oh, that's great that you are from America.
0: Yeah. I think it's, like, it's really cute when humans are like, oh, you sound different.
1: Mm-hmm. Yeah.
0: Let's be friends. Yeah. Like, yeah, I want to know more.
2: They're interested by the differences as opposed to, like, yeah, upset by them.
0: Yeah, yeah. I agree. Unless you're my, I have a cousin who, her father is directly from Dublin, and you bring up the British to her, and she's not a fan. they're one of those. They're that kind of Irish. But it was like, every time you're just like, you want to go to England? She's like, no.
2: No.
0: Absolutely not. Absolutely. I want to stay here.
3: I actually know two women. I know two women, and they work together, and they're very close friends, and one's English and mm-hmm. one's Irish. And they're, like, thick as thieves.
0: Yeah.
3: Which is great.
0: Yeah. I mean, there's plenty of Irish who don't, you know, they're like, it's whatever. The past is in the past, you know.
2: I'm friends with plenty of white people. Yeah.
3: That's dangerous.
2: I know. And say lots.
0: All right. We will be back to It's Fine on KXRW Independent Radio Vancouver. I'm Faith.
1: I'm Amanda Lynn Deal.
2: I'm Zane.
3: And I'm Steven.
0: We'll be right back.

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0: 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I'm Faith.
1: I'm Amanda Lynn Deal.
2: I'm Zane.
3: And I'm Steven.
0: And we're talking about the World Cup, talking about ranch dressing, talking about how other countries don't hate us. I was personally a little like self-conscious about that. I was just like, they probably think we're trash, which, you
2: they
0: know,
2: think we're dog water.
0: Yeah, exactly.
1: Hot dog water.
0: Hot dog water. But it turns out they don't. So it does make me want to kind of like, you know, venture out of the U.S. at some point. I got to get my passport renewed, but, I've always wanted to go to Scotland.
1: Oh, yeah. Scotland.
2: Good choice.
0: I've always wanted to go to Scotland.
2: You know, return the favor and drink them out.
0: Go drink all their beer, yeah. I'd be like, give me all your cranberry
1: Faith
0: juice.
1: Died.
0: And then she never came back. I think aside from that, I also would love to see South Korea. Like,
2: yeah,
0: I've heard South Korea is like.
2: Their internet is fast.
0: That's really nice.
2: No, what do you like about what is it that you feel like you'd see at Scotland?
0: I have no idea why I want to go to Scotland. I just I get like a vibe off the definitely the haggis. I am a weird organ eating person. I probably would eat a haggis.
2: I had haggis that was good. I don't know.
0: I would. Yeah.
2: So here's something that I've learned. If you have somebody and you're like, oh, you're in seventh grade, you're in band, you got to pick an instrument. So I'm like, I don't know. I think maybe the trombone. And you're like, why? Like, but. There is some thing where your brain is organizing things.
0: Yeah.
2: There's a reason why you want to go to Scotland. You just may not be
0: consciously aware
2: of what that is.
0: I think it's just what I've heard from like people who are Scottish. Everybody I've met who is Scottish has like a kind of like warmth to them and like this sort of like realness about them, and it's almost not vulgar or blatant or anything like that, but it's just very like they have this way of just being like honest about everything, it seems, in a weird way, and that seems like a very cool like atmosphere and a way to be and a way to live. And it was I also like the weather seems really nice. Like I hear it's very green.
2: Yeah, the pictures look cool.
0: Yeah, it's very green. Everything is like really old. That would be cool to go and see, I think. And then it's like on the other hand, it's like I would love to go to South Korea because everything is cool and new and like they're
2: not green.
0: They're so not
2: just
0: you know tech,
2: just neon.
0: High tech and with skyscrapers and stuff like that or whatever, but.
2: You should go to Scotland in what it would call shoulder season, late September.
0: Is that
2: early
0: October? Summer?
2: You know, because it would be a little cooler and a little gloomier, and also like they have midges with these little annoying bugs, and where they have them, it's really really terrible.
0: Yeah,
2: and then you would just continue to have all the things that you think that you'd want to see in Scotland. You would see in Scotland. And you would enjoy it.
0: Okay.
2: And then of course the Fringe Festival in Edinburgh is
0: Fringe Festival would be really cool to go to. That might be another reason I'm like pulled there because it'd be cool to go and see that. Yeah.
1: Yeah, I got invited to that 2 years, but it's too expensive to go with money I make. So maybe one day I'll go to Fringe in Edinburgh. But yeah, going to Europe in general, I got to go to Portugal and that was really fun. But I have a friend that lives in Spain, speaking of soccer, she plays soccer and she's married to a professional soccer player and they have kids
0: cool.
1: And it'd be really cool to see her out there. I still really want to go to Japan. I think it seems, you know, like kind of otherworldly.
0: Yeah.
1: And they're so far ahead in so many ways. They have like cat cafes, which are cute.
0: Yeah.
1: A lot of fresh stuff.
2: They have a cat train.
1: Hell yeah.
0: A whole train. A whole train full of cats.
1: Of course they do. Oh, I'd want to go to Greece.
0: That's way better than snakes on a plane. Greece would be dope. Greece would be dope. Lebanon would be dope.
1: I want to go to Lebanon because my grandpa's from there. But
0: yeah.
1: He's always told me it's not safe to go. But one day it would be cool if that's possible. That'd be cool. Yeah.
0: Yeah, that would be cool. I've always and like I think the Middle East in general I would really love to go and visit. And there's so many people who are like, it's not safe, it's not safe, it's not. And I'm like, it's but I live in United States.
2: United States. I don't know how safe that is. I don't know. When I went to China, everybody told me China wasn't safe. And then I got there and they're like, America's not safe. And I was like, you are correct.
0: Yeah.
2: Both
0: wrong,
2: of you
0: actually.
2: Are actually right. Surprise.
1: In different fun ways. Yeah.
2: But I mean, I think that being able to spend time outside of the country, it gives you a perspective on the world that like you really don't
3: get without taking a step back. Because it's like it's easy to stay in a town, in a city, in a state, and think that that's the whole world.
0: Yeah.
3: You know?
0: Yeah.
3: But like when you're able to like. Yeah, like I spent like 3 years in China, and I loved it.
0: Yeah, I was
3: going to
0: say,
3: it.
0: You spent a long time abroad.
3: Mm-hmm. Mm-hmm. Yeah. I spent three years over there teaching, and I got to immerse myself in the culture and the language, and, you know, I think if I were to go back to anywhere, if I were to go anywhere, it would probably be back there. Mm-hmm. And I, you know, I heard that they're like, oh, they have all this surveillance. It's just like, so do we.
1: Yeah.
0: We literally, also do. Yeah.
3: Yeah, like there's nothing you can tell me. They're like, well, you know. They don't have Facebook. It's like, we shouldn't.
1: Yeah.
3: You know what I mean?
0: Right. Right. Yeah. And it was, do you guys remember when

0: other social medias, and it like it's so weird because we assume like the internet is such like a like not like it's just it doesn't seem like it's got any barriers. But it's like something happens and then we're like, oh wait, there's something going on over in this corner that nobody had any idea about unless you were in China. But it was like one of those things where it was like, okay, cool. It's when the awareness expands, it just like it makes me happy every time.
1: Mm-hmm. Oh yeah.
2: If you go abroad, then you
0: I am abroad. Well,
2: you'll, yeah. First of all, you'll yes. see stuff that isn't here.
0: Heard your mind.
2: You did. And you're like, why isn't that here? And that's always a really good thing to have that perspective. It's like, you know, the other thing is, hold on. Yeah. Got to arrange my microphone. The other thing is whatever you know, like you're like, I'm not exactly sure where I want to go to Scotland. Mm-hmm. But you're right. I really yeah. believe you're right. And then the thing you have is to think about what it is about Scotland you'd hope to see and then try to figure it out if you can see it here.
0: Right.
2: Experience a little bit of that here. It's not the same. I mean, you really have to go if you can to go to a country and get that experience and leave your comfort zone and really appreciate how good our toilets are here compared to some other countries.
3: I feel like people get these ideas that like everything is somewhere else, and you know, like it just creates this chase of you know, I'll you know what, I'll go skydiving when I go to Greece, you know, and it's just like you go skydiving here, but like all the things that you know, I'll want to try this food. There's restaurants you haven't tried here. There's the amount, the things that we can do locally. I feel like we forget because we start to think too globally,
0: right? Mm-hmm. Where it's like, we don't want to like expand in the place that we're at because we're like, no, what we're looking for is elsewhere. Exactly what you were saying.
3: I'll expand when I get out there.
0: Yeah, I'll expand when I get out. No, you can expand here. There are so many. There is like a new restaurant I want to try in Portland opening up like every other week.
3: Yeah,
0: that I'm just like, because
3: it'll probably only be open for a week.
0: Yeah, it probably will. You know, the economy's terrible. It's little things like that where it's like, oh, I want to go to this country for this festival, for this market, for this thing. And it's like, did you know actually like neighborhood markets happen everywhere?
3: Yes. Mm-hmm.
0: Did you know also these little festivals happen everywhere, especially if you're in somewhere like Portland where it's like we are always taking an opportunity to celebrate a culture that is like, you know, not as celebrated as maybe it should be. We're coming back, right?
2: Yep. Yeah.
0: Okay.
2: No one more.
0: We will be back to It's Fine on KXRW Independent Radio Vancouver. I'm Faith.
1: I'm Amanda Lynn Deal.
3: I'm Zane.
2: And I'm Steven.
0: We'll be back.
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1: I'm Amanda Lynn Deal.
3: I'm Zane.
2: And I'm Steven.
0: And we're talking about expanding your awareness here in the place where you live. And during the break, we were kind of talking about in England, where Steven just came from. It was you were talking about halloumi cheese.
2: Yeah.
0: Which we don't really have here. And it reminded me of the other fact. My sister and I were watching The Great British Bake Off, and we saw it was like we noticed that everybody was doing passion fruit everything, and it was like weird because somebody chose to do a mango thing, and everybody was like, "Whoa, mango! Whoa!" And she was like, "What is that?" And I was just like, "Well, I was like in England because of the cultures that are not." That are like part of England, because like we have like Mexican food everywhere. They have Mexican food, I'm sure, but not to the degree that we do.
3: Yeah. Sure.
0: You know what I mean? That and it's sense. Like if you come to the West Coast, we have like, especially in Portland and just in general, like this area, the Vietnamese food around here, incredible. But I'm like, I don't know if you could go to England and like find pho. readily.
1: Yeah.
0: That, you know what I mean?
2: You can find pho there.

0: We went out to dinner with a friend of my wife's, mm-hmm. and I was like, "Yeah, it's really weird." I'll go around England and people are like, "Jalapeno," and it's like, "Yeah, it's jalapeno," and she was like, "What?"
1: Right,
0: and it's weird. Like they don't have a lot of Mexican style food, which is really right. Tex-Mex food. What we have because it's different than you could Tacayan food, for yeah. instance, or well, like most course, of yeah. you know Mexico is tacos and burritos isn't a real
1: well.
0: Thing.
1: That's what people yeah. That's what people think, but it's like just like when you we homogenize it so much, you know, and it's mm-hmm. it's the same thing. It's like, you know, Cantonese is different than Szechuan cuisine and stuff like that. It's like that's it all like those things are different. It's like yeah, everything's going to be different. It's you're not going to get the same thing in Mexico City that you would if you're like out in like Chihuahua. Like it's because it's you're like out in the farmland. but it's like it's one of those things where it's like people are like, oh yeah, we have that here all the time. That's like an American thing. And I'm like, no, actually it's from the country that's like really close to us. Mm-hmm. And that's, and the, like that we have a relationship with that this other country does not. So it's just like, it's one of those things where it was like, that's why they all have passion fruit is because like the countries that the people come from that are bringing passion fruit in, that is their version of mango. Mm-hmm. We live in a country where, you know, we have like, mango is like a big thing, especially for like Mexico. Mm-hmm. So like Mexico brings in mangoes. We lose our minds and mangoes are readily available to us. Where you bring a mango over to England and they're like, whoa, like,
2: yeah.
1: Where it's like, here, it's like, do you want mango or strawberry? Like that's, it's just as yeah. common as anything
3: I
1: else.
3: I want yeah. strawberry mango.
1: Yeah. But mm-hmm. I think that that's really cool because it's like, it becomes a part of like, the picture of like how you feel about like what do you think of America. Like I know that like there's a lot of like there's a larger Pakistani population in England than there is here, to the point that it's like you like that's like somebody who's like yeah, I'm Pakistani English, which would be the same as like saying like yeah, I'm Mexican American. Mm-hmm. And it's just like I think that's really cool that it's like we are a culture that can not absorb it, but accept it and kind of like put it into the mosaic, mm-hmm. and it becomes like part of that. And I think we forget that the mosaic is made up of those little tiny pieces, mm-hmm. and we just kind of take it for granted. Mm-hmm. So it's just like, I couldn't find pho and even hyper local. I couldn't really find like a pho restaurant in New York.
2: Yeah.
1: I was there for 10 days and I was hungover two of those days and I was just like, I want pho and it was nowhere to be. I couldn't find it. It mm-hmm. was just like, it wasn't as ubiquitous as it is here because yeah. it's like you go, I was like expecting to like walk three blocks in any yeah. direction. And I was like, no, it's not here.
3: That's interesting.
1: But yeah, the thing about, you know, halloumi cheese being in England, but not here. It's like, but halloumi is not an English cheese, is it?
0: I'm not even sure where it comes from, but you know, I went out to eat at a restaurant that was a Sri Lankan restaurant, mm-hmm. and I literally had to look at my phone and be like, "Where is Sri Lanka?" Because like, I mm-hmm. couldn't place it. And it's an island off the southeast coast of the tip of India.
1: Yeah,
2: I got to go there actually.
0: Yeah, and that's cool. I love, you know, it's like stump the band, you know, mm-hmm. If you actually stump the band, that's an accomplishment. And the right. band should be like, that's cool that you do a song that we didn't know.
1: Right. Mm-hmm. Yeah.
0: You know, and it's like, I was like, I learned something. This is wonderful. Learning is fantastic.
1: Learning is fantastic. Really,
2: I wish our country was more passionate about it.
1: I would be really nice. I was at work and this is funny. I was at work and the World Cup was playing on the TVs, of course. And, Tunisia played Japan. Mm-hmm. Japan whooped them. But I was like, oh man, poor Tunisia. And my coworker goes, "Who's Tunisia? Is that your friend?"
0: It's like amnesia. It's like, I forgot, but not completely. So amnesia's like completely forgot. Tunisia's like, I partially forgot.
1: Right. I was like, my girl Tunisia. Like,
3: my girl Tunisia.
1: Your girl Tunisia.
0: I met a woman in Atlanta.
3: Like Destiny's Child, right?
1: Yeah.
0: I was in a hotel. Mm-hmm. And it was like a Marriott. A hotel. I was in Atlanta, and there was this woman, and we got to talking, and she was from Tunisia, and she carries Tunisian olive oil with her everywhere.
1: It's probably really good.
0: It is. Apparently, it's the best olive oil.
1: Yeah.
0: And I was like, I learned about Tunisian olive oil. I bought a bottle because they have it. They sell it around mm-hmm. here. You just have to look.
1: Yeah.
0: And I, again, it's like, the world is a very, very small place and a very big place.
1: It is,
0: and
1: yeah.
0: you, the more you can embrace it, the better off you're going to be.
1: Yeah. yeah. I also remembered that Cote d'Ivoire is a country, and I was on the World Cup, which I was like, I was looking up at it and I was like, CIV. And I was looking at the little, abbreviations and, mm-hmm. and I was like, CIV, what is that? And then I was like, is that Cote d'Ivoire? And I was just like, I can't believe I remembered that. Like this. and they were like, the Ivory Coast. And I was like, oh my gosh, that is so wild. It's insane just how big and small everything, yeah. mm-hmm. everything really is.
0: Cause Curacao is like, in the World Cup.
1: Curacao.
0: Cape Verde's in the World Cup. Those are small places where people don't know where they are.
1: Yeah. I didn't even think they had enough people for like a team because they have like two Olympic athletes each. Like,
3: I thought it was a drink.
2: Yeah. Blue Curacao. My brain went there first.
1: Curacao.
2: Like, that's
1: yeah.
2: that's a liqueur. It's yeah. blue. Put in an AMF.
1: Or it can be orange.
3: yeah, for real.
1: Blue stuff in an AMF. That's yeah. great.
0: the world is a wonderful, exciting place. It's, for the most part, as dangerous one place as another. There are some places that are particularly bad. But the United States has fantastic toilets that work very, very well. And there are a lot of places.
2: Where the toilets here, though.
0: Yeah, and free. It's something that we should be proud of. And the Japanese have taken our toilets and improved
2: upon
0: them.
2: I think the Japanese have better toilets.
1: Yeah, don't they? They have it. But they charge you to use them in some places. But then, like I said, in New York, you can't get a public toilet to save your damn life. So no, it's like yeah. you're charged to use those too. Anyway, this has been the toilet episode. this is
2: toilets
1: it, right?
2: around
1: we're,
2: the world.
1: We're signing off.
0: Yeah, sure.
1: All right. Yeah, you know what? Why not sign off on that? Okay, flush it out. Thank you for coming to listen to It's Fine on KXRW Independent Radio Vancouver. I'm Faith.
2: I'm Amanda Lindell.
3: I'm Zane.
0: And I'm Steven.
1: Go explore. 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

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I'm DJ Stina with a half an hour of some garage rock from the era from which it came, from the 1960s. Stay tuned for Northwest garage rockers like the Sonics and others. Up next, The Ruins with She Doesn't Understand Me.

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I'm DJ Stina, and this is a half an hour of some garage rock from the 60s. That was just Elite, E-L-I-T-E, with exclamation. The track is My Confusion. They were originally out of Fort Worth. Before that, the Alarm Clocks, No Reason to Complain, and they were out of Ohio. The Standells with their track Medication, their album Dirty Water. The Sonics with the classic Strychnine off Here Are the Sonics started the set off with The Ruins, She Doesn't Understand. So thank you for joining here on KXRW in a half hour music rock block. Up next, we have more garage rock from the 60s, The Benders with Can't Tame Me.

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There are so many tracks in a garage rock half an hour show. They're all 2 minutes, 2 minutes, 5 seconds. That's what you're listening to here on KXRW. I'm DJ Stina, and I've pulled together some of this garage rock for you. That was just The Music Machine, the track Talk Talk, which I am convinced is the track that the band Talk Talk listened to growing up and named their band after. Anyhow, before that, The Evil, I'm Moving On, The Dragonites, I'm Gone Slide, and The Benders with Can't Tame Me. We're going to wrap up this original garage rock show with a gentleman. It's A Crying Shame here on KXRW.

0: Today we're talking with On Point Community Credit Union Senior Vice President and Regional Manager Amy Reeves. Amy, thanks for sitting down with us.
1: Of course. Thanks for having me.
0: So today we're talking about mortgages. There's a lot to know about the process, which means it can be easy to come across some misinformation. What are some common myths around mortgages that you'd like to debunk?
1: You're right. There's a lot of incorrect information that gets around about mortgages, and it can be really discouraging. First off is the idea that you must put 20% down, no matter what. Not true at all. That's a big chunk of money, especially for first-time homebuyers. There are loans out there, like Federal Housing Assistance or FHA loans, for example, that require much less, even down to 3.5% or 3%.
0: I'm sure that's a relief for people to hear. What about having debt when you apply for a mortgage? Does that kill your chances of getting approved?
1: Not necessarily. 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

0: Welcome to Rex's World. Welcome to another episode here with Brian Brooks.
1: Yo,
0: Brian, there's been some big news since you since we've last seen you. Brian Brooks got married, y'all.
2: Hooray!
3: Yes, monogamy.
2: Yay! Okay, well, when you put it like that. No, thank you. Thank you very much. It's really exciting. It was the most fun thing that I've ever done in my entire life, but also the most stressful thing I've ever done in my entire life.
0: I believe that. I've been a groomsman in weddings before, and that felt stressful, so I couldn't imagine.
2: Nothing like that.
0: Well, my stress was, am I having too much to drink?
2: Oh, sure, sure.
0: Should I, like, I'm going to be standing in front of my best friends, like family.
2: Yeah.
0: Am I going to be sweating the whole time?
2: No, the nice thing was, is the way that we did it was, we did like a small ceremony with like family and like a few invited friends. And then a few days later, we did like a big party. Where like we invited all of our friends and like all of our family.
0: Wasn't invited to either of those.
2: No,
0: things.
2: Shut up.
0: But,
2: and you know what's funny is, I should have just called you because there were a bunch of people that we invited that just no showed that I had already like paid for.
0: Like, and I understood that you like I felt as though like I didn't feel like you snubbed me with an invite. I felt like you were. You didn't invite me because if inviting me would lead to like the round table people finding out and you weren't going to invite a good amount of those guys and they'd get upset with that. So I didn't take. And honestly, what's really funny, and we got to introduce our guest here in a second,
2: yes.
0: But
2: we're not going to leave them hanging.
0: No, we're not. But I did cover my ass when I woke up the next morning and saw he had his wedding and I was like, "Oh my God, I'm sorry I forgot."
2: Yeah. He was really great about it, really funny, but yeah, and we had sent out invitations in like end of March, like first week of April.
0: Which is a good gap of time that I could have forgotten. That's what I assumed too.
2: Well, it was funny because we were like on the website, it was like, please RSVP by May 1st. So we can, it was just so that way we could give like the bar that my friend owns that was hosting the reception, like a head count. Like, all right, if everybody who's going to go RSVPs by then, we have like this many. And we had people who were RSVPing like 3 days beforehand. I'm like, read?
0: Yeah.
2: Can you read the...
0: You're like, you're not getting
2: you
0: fed.
2: You went onto the website, and the first thing that pops up is a little box that says, please RSVP by May 1st. And it's like June 18th. You're like, dog.
0: Yeah. If,
2: come
0: you
2: on.
0: You gotta set a rule to where, like, if they RSVP too late, they don't get fed or something.
2: I mean, that was basically kind of the gist of it. Oh, but yeah, we had a bunch of people who no-showed that I should have called you. Sorry.
0: It's all good.
2: But I'm here.
0: Moving forward, we've got a great guest today.
2: Sick.
0: Our guest is a notable comic, hosts a show called Heartthrob.
2: Okay.
0: But most importantly, she or they were co-host to me on a popular in the area soap opera called Intrigue.
2: Oh,
0: yes,
2: okay.
0: Where we both played bikers.
2: Sick.
0: Yeah, yeah. And
2: Was I when this was being filmed?
0: You were. I think you were still wrestling. I think you're wasting time taking bumps, brother.
2: Yeah, That's big fair.
0: But please, everybody, Rex's World, please welcome our guest, Mac Lee.
3: What's up, everybody?
2: Yo, hey, all right.
0: I'm actually really excited for this one because we can talk about Intrigue. Like I don't talk about Intrigue to anybody really. I mention it sometimes to people and be like, oh, by the way, I'm in a soap opera. I think when I was on Tinder before I was dating somebody, I would put in my last little caption is, I was also in a soap opera ... just to see if they'd ask about it or something.
3: They would, and then
0: I'd show them, and then they wouldn't talk to me after.
2: Yeah, that makes sense.
3: It has like 5 views on YouTube. I think it has more. But.
0: Well, I'd give them way like I think they were thinking they were gonna get Days of Our Lives.
3: Yeah,
0: and that was we were making fun of Days of Our Lives.
2: Yeah. They were not getting that.
0: Brian, we shot this entire soap opera in front of a green screen.
2: Oh.
0: And I was the...
2: Yeah, okay. I remember this.
0: Yes. Hartenfeld, who was here.
2: Yeah.
0: He was the main character who was like this like troubled person who moved to this abandoned fishing town and like... It felt like the East Coast, like maybe
2: okay,
3: like Maine or something.
0: Yeah. Sure. And then I find him and was like, well, your long lost brother, you think you could hide from me? And I end up getting married to his love interest, or like there's a planned wedding for the love interest. And then the gang that I left comes looking for me.
2: Which was you?
0: And remember Clancy? You remember Clancy who was like my heavy that when we were at Inclusion?
2: Yeah.
0: Just wore the jean shorts. Yeah. I think they still do wrestling and stuff.
3: They do, yeah.
0: Yeah. That was the other biker. Those two showed up and they're like, you think you could run from us?
2: Ugh.
0: And like they captured me and like had me tied up.
2: I just want to let you know that I've been to like a northeastern like American like coastal town. It is not like that. It is the median average age there is probably 72.
3: It's a lot of crabs, isn't you know?
2: It is.
3: Yeah.
2: It is a lot of crabs and it is a lot. It looks like every Hallmark town you've ever seen.
3: Yeah.
2: All along the coast of northeastern America.
0: If bikers showed up, they'd think Sturgis was coming to town or something.
2: Yeah. I don't. It's so funny.
3: I think my name was Spike on the show. Do you remember yours?
0: God. It was like Bud or Wes. Or,
2: it's got to be something cool, otherwise I'm going to be so pissed.
0: It was a cooler name than James's. Cool. James had a really nerdy name and I had a cool name and we were brothers.
3: Yeah.
0: So it made sense that I was the biker brother and he was the troubled, tormented brother.
3: Yeah. Now my first time meeting Rex, I was holding a metal bat against his head. And I think I was pushing it into you. I was like, because we had to do the take a lot.
0: Yeah.
3: So
0: I wasn't afraid. I was like, go ahead.
3: Yeah.
0: There have been some wrestlers that have done far worse.
2: I was gonna say, we've been hit with worse for less.
3: Yeah.
0: Oh yeah. I've got a little tiny scar up here from getting stapled.
3: Oh, wow.
0: Yeah.
3: Okay.
0: There was a fans bring the weapons match.
3: Oh.
0: And then, like, you kind of got to pick and choose at your disposal on what ones you wanted to grab and take.
2: Did I ref that?
0: I think you did. Yeah. Yeah, because that was the night that I got stapled, but also Ernie got a ticket stapled to his head.
2: And he
0: was like, I'm not doing this anymore. Like, that was his like breaking point.
2: Yeah, I remember that. He had told us that's why he didn't want to come up here anymore.
0: Because it was like one of those hands. So Mac, it was like one of those hand staplers, those like silver ones.
3: Oh,
0: like,
3: shit.
0: Big ass fucking staple in our head. None of us agreed to it.
3: Oh.
0: But
3: consent for that?
0: Their logic
2: wow.
0: The logic was is that we consented to a fans bring the weapons match.
2: Yeah. It was at
0: the wrestler's disclosure and what they used.
2: Yeah.
0: And you just kind of had to deal with it, especially being younger wrestlers. Like we were lower on the totem pole. So we were the ones taking those.
3: Oh,
0: yeah.
3: That's kind of like my experience with that sort of thing is that I was on a kink comedy show where we actually did like, we got like hit with implements like live on stage and stuff like that. So like somewhat similar, but
2: yeah. Imagine if that implement had been rolled in tacks and then thrown at you.
0: Yeah,
3: exactly.
0: Yeah. Or was a light tube.
3: Light blood play.
2: My buddy Sean, who is Sid Sylum, he wrestled in a 4-on-4 team death match at the final prestige and he got hit with like a small kid's bat that just had tacks like not loosely, just like lined up in perfect lines all the way around the bat and just got cracked with it. And he said it was the most painful thing that he's ever done in wrestling.
0: There's so many better ways to make that spot pay off.
2: Yeah, well, and I mean, Drexel was the one who did it, so
0: yeah,
2: there was no better way, brother.
0: He's kind of got free reign.
3: Sounds like torture.
0: We say it all the time that stand up comedy and pro wrestling go hand in hand in a lot of things.
3: Torture.
0: Yes.
2: Yeah.
0: Sitting through some awful matches, sitting through some awful sets.
3: Open mics.
0: Awful crowds. Mm-hmm. Getting done with something that you feel like you put like everything into, and then just also feeling like a piece of shit. kid afterwards.
1: Yeah.
0: It happens a lot too.
1: A lot of the time is like you are trying your absolute hardest, but nothing you do is working.
0: 100%.
1: Or, which is often like the pro wrestling dream, is you do like just kind of the basic formulation of a wrestling match, and they just eat it up because they like what they're seeing, mm-hmm. based also on like you as a person,
3: yeah.
1: Are kind of like bringing the little bit of like quirkiness and like personality to everything that you're doing,
3: mm-hmm.
1: and they just love that, or they absolutely do not care at all, and they won't even look at you, won't even make a sound.
0: No.
3: Exercise in humiliation,
0: or like comment, like make some kind of mean comment.
3: Mm-hmm.
1: That's the other thing I like to follow. Oh yeah.
0: The last show, I got from the crowd, which is fine. I expected the crowd to just tear me apart. Now being a bad guy. But I got comments on my man tits from the crowd and then like three different workers in the back when I got done with my match. And I was like, I had a really good match, but the only thing people could talk about was this. And I have a gym membership now.
1: Was that when you were just football jersey in it with no shirt on under?
0: So there, I went out one time like that day.
1: Because
0: was when I was interrupting Kylan's thing.
1: And that was
0: the spark of it.
1: Yes.
0: And then I put my singlet on underneath,
1: and
0: it kind of framed them.
1: Instead of
0: hiding them.
1: Yeah.
0: and then it made it worse.
3: I mean, who doesn't like tits, you know?
0: And it could be worse. Yeah. It could be far worse.
1: Could be worse.
0: I've seen some guys with far less, I'm not even body shaming, but like their bodies are a little bit worse than mine and wearing less. Mm-hmm. At least I'm not forcing you to look at that.
1: it took me a long time to do the old school like high waisted trunks. It took me such a long time.
0: But everything stays in place with you.
1: You
0: don't got a lot of jiggle where I do.
1: Thank you.
0: I gotta give you that. You look like those barrel chested wrestlers. You fit the part. So
1: thank God.
0: But
1: I don't feel like it all the time, so thank you. That's wonderful.
0: Well, that's the thing. Like, there's not a lot of building each other up in pro wrestling, I've noticed. I'm actually kind of jealous because you get it a lot at training. I see the brotherhood of all you guys training together at Portland Wrestling, and I see the pictures. I'm actually kind of jealous of that.
1: Yeah, dude, we did.
0: Because that's
1: not
0: anywhere else.
1: I went Monday night instead of Tuesday. And Monday night's like the beginner class, and that's where I do everything I'm supposed to do, but I also kind of like take my time and have like some fun with it.
0: Mm-hmm.
1: And we were doing back body drops, and I was just like, all right, come on, and just launching these kids, just absolutely trying to send these kids
0: see
1: through
0: how
1: the
0: high
1: roof.
0: You could send them
1: it was so much fun, and it just is so funny. Yeah, and like people who had never done a back body drop before, like you just they push a little and you just push them a lot and they just go.
3: You want to do that to me later?
1: Yeah, sure.
3: Yeah.
1: It's really fun.
3: Yeah.
1: I can teach you how to do it in like 30 seconds.
0: Back when I was working at a different high school, I had access to the wrestling room, and that's how I got Clancy up to speed. When he was joining inclusion.
1: I was like, all right,
0: these are the basic bumps you're going to need to take. These are the three moves you could probably use. Stick to these and nobody's going to say anything.
1: Yeah, 100%.
0: And it worked. It worked for a bit. But people didn't like their gimmick or something. I don't know why. Inclusion was a weird company.
1: it was strange.
0: For being called inclusion, not everybody was inclusive.
3: They weren't very inclusive.
1: They were not very inclusive.
0: But
3: you have to say it. Maybe you're not actually it.
0: See?
3: You know?
0: Yeah. But it did spark, and I'll have to show you their Instagram page, but it did spark everything that they've been doing at the bar that they've been doing their wrestling show.
3: Oh, yeah, their career wrestling show.
0: Yes.
1: No, I've seen the Instagram. I follow the Instagram. I've seen all that stuff.
0: They
1: it's
0: set
1: like
0: up a mat on
1: yeah,
0: the ground
1: it's like
0: of a
1: near,
0: bar.
1: It's like near my house, and I think it's usually on like a night that I don't work. So I gotta try to get out there and like be like, hey, like let me come in here, just like give me a couple little smacks.
2: I just want to do one good like one good smack to like a body part that everybody in the audience is not expecting. Be like, that guy's gonna kill that guy. Be like, no, I'm not. This is how you're supposed to hit somebody and just hit him as hard as I can. Yeah.
0: That's the gimmick. Is we show up as these old school dickhead wrestlers and we play bets. And we're like, this is wrestling? And then,
3: yeah. Or you're just
4: and then
3: in
4: you
3: the
4: turn
3: audience.
4: And yell at the crowd.
2: Yeah.
0: We just play bad guys. We play bad guys that at the end they kind of get over on and or whatever.
2: Oh, perfect.
0: I like they had a similar idea. Clancy had a similar idea when they were first starting it. And I turned it down because they wanted to like publicly execute me.
3: I'm not doing that.
0: Yeah, I'm like, I don't know if I can come back from that.
2: Dude. How am I supposed to follow up next week?
0: Right. How am I supposed to show up at Roundtable with all over Instagram? I'm just like being executed.
3: I mean, you're a ghost wrestler after that, right? That's the narrative.
0: Yeah.
3: I don't know.
0: Yeah,
3: you can come back.
0: That was literally the only reason I turned it down. And yeah, I haven't heard from them since. But we got to try it.
3: Well,
0: we got to
3: see if you're listening.
0: All three of us.
3: Hit these two up. I was training with them for a while. Oh.

0: starting to do
1: Yes.
0: wrestling,
1: Oh
0: and
1: yeah.
0: I was like,
1: Oh
0: I don't
1: yeah.
0: want to get hurt. Yeah, like I was freaked
2: Yeah,
0: out.
2: yeah,
0: So,
2: yeah. Which could be a positive, bringing in a couple of wrestlers,
0: yeah,
2: right?
0: no,
1: Yep,
2: Could be
1: bringing in a
2: safer.
1: couple
2: Could
1: guys.
0: that
2: Could make it safer
0: would make
2: then.
0: me feel better. Yeah.
2: Oh man. Just to make you guys feel better, we gotta go to commercial break. We will have more of Mac Lee. We'll have an in-depth kind of talk with them from here on out. No
1: Yeah.
2: more, little less wrestling for you guys. We've been putting you through a little bit more of our me and Brian's personal life. But we're gonna kick it to commercial, and we're gonna have plenty more time here on Rex's World. We will see you here soon on KXRW Vancouver Independent Radio.
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0: Welcome back to Rex's World. I am Rex. This is my world. Brian Brooks is always with me, and we are here with Mac Lee. Mac, being a stand-up comedian, we like to always ask, how did you get into stand-up? Where did you find your love for telling jokes and being goofy?
1: Yeah, so I found it a similar way to a lot of other comedians. I got divorced.
0: Oh, okay.
1: And my dad died.
0: Ooh.
1: Yeah, and it all happened close to the same time. So I was like, well, you know, I can kill myself, or I can go to a bar and I can get on stage.
0: Did you at least have like comic influences or things that like, did you love comedy before you decided to do this? Or were you just like, I'm just going to jump in and see?
1: You know, I loved podcasts. That's kind of where I came from. Listening to podcasts that like more improvisers, I guess. Mm-hmm. Like Jordan Jesse Go is my favorite podcast. I don't know if you've heard of that, but it's kind of like this. It's two dudes like riffing and bringing on guests and stuff.
2: Sick.
1: Yeah. Oh, yeah.
0: It's classic trope.
1: Yeah.
0: Yeah.
1: I mean, I love like Mark Maron, you know, Maria Bamford.
0: Yeah.
1: But really I was lonely and I didn't have a lot going on. And I was like, I really needed community. And I think that's why I love comedy. That's what I found is just like people who are like-minded, who I like to collaborate with. Yeah. And like any night of the week now, if I don't have anything going on, I can go to a bar and I can see some people that I know.
0: Right.
1: Open mics
0: and just hang out or something. Mm-hmm. Oh, absolutely. One of my favorite things to do on a Friday night if I'm like out is like, oh, it's almost midnight. I'll go to the midnight mic and just see all my friends and just hang out.
1: Yeah.
0: It was my favorite thing to go do when I was working at Helium. If we would get off just in time to like still have like an hour or hour and a half to go and hang out at Funhouse, absolutely would. It was like

0: relief from all the stress.
1: Yeah.
0: I love hanging out at open mics. There's nothing more freeing and fun than listening to comics riff off each other, but then also go up on stage and try it, and either it being really great or not very good. And then, they come back and they riff on it some more. Yeah.
2: That's super fun.
0: Oh, yeah. Yeah. There's almost never a, well, you did this wrong, or you shouldn't have done this before you got up on, like they're always so constructive about it. Mm-hmm. Or they just be like, that was really funny. They don't know what the fuck you're talking about.
1: Yeah, you can always be like, the audience sucks too.
0: Yeah, I threw an F bomb out there, Jonah. Sorry. It wasn't Brian this time. Brian still got like three free ones.
2: I think I do.
1: Or are we not allowed to do that? Do we have to be clean?
0: There's certain ones we can't say.
2: There's the list of words you can't say.
1: Oh, yeah, got it.
2: He just has to go and edit them out.
0: The F bomb is one of them.
1: Yeah, okay. Yeah.
0: But you know, it's part of the show.
3: Yeah. Right. Yeah. Yeah. No.
0: We keep you on your toes. I think that's why you like producing this show.
1: No, I love comedy, though, because it's like, you know, I don't know if either of you are depressed people, but I feel like if you're a depressed person or you're kind of dark, like, you have to see the humor in things to get through stuff. So, that's what brought me to it.
0: Or I like seeing, like, things personally I'd laugh at, but then, like, a comic saying it out loud or something, and then I can laugh at it, too, and I don't feel as bad for laughing at it or something.
1: Yeah, like, you have a connection. Yeah, or you, like, I mean, that's how people, you know, get audiences on their side. Is by saying things and you're like, oh shit, I relate to that feeling, or I relate to that experience.
0: Right. 100%.
1: Yeah. Or I've had that observation. Yeah.
0: Yeah. I grew to love that when I was like in high school and they would do those Comedy Central Presents. I would watch those over and over.
2: Because
0: it would always, it was always like a random comic. You never necessarily knew what you were going to get into, but you could hear them kind of just go off for a little bit. And if you laughed at it, you're like, oh, that's funny. I can laugh at that. Like, those are some of my favorite moments.
1: Yeah.
0: That's how I got to know Kyle Kinane, because he was the voice of Comedy Central for so long.
1: Yeah.
2: Whatever the thing he's doing, I think, like,
0: here in Portland?
2: Yeah.
0: Because he does, like, a movie review podcast.
2: It's something like that. It keeps popping up in my, like, algorithm as, like, an ad.
0: Oh, really?
2: And I'm like, oh, hey, that's the guy.
0: Yeah, Kyle's a legend. He's great.
2: Yeah.
0: He does, in everything he does, he's it's really funny.
2: Are we getting him on the show? Or I'd love to try.
0: I'm trying.
1: Yeah.
2: That's what it was. You were going to try to get him.
0: Yeah, I'm trying because of, like, I want to sit there and talk to him about the fact that I became a fan of his from being on Comedy Central. And he's like, and now, and, like, introducing South Park to me. That was my recognition of who he was. He's got a very distinct voice.
2: Yeah, I remember that.
0: When he first showed up to Portland, because he moved out here, it was like a big deal. All the comics were freaking out about it. Yeah. The club was freaking out about it. I didn't know who he was. And then he got on stage and spoke. And I'm like, that's the guy from Comedy Central.
1: Yeah. that's wild.
2: Like, say the line.
1: Yeah.
0: Yeah. Tell me what's next.
1: Yeah. What's next? Please host. Yeah. No, that's another thing that's actually really cool about comedy is, like, you know, I've been on shows with him. You know, it's like, oh, there's, like, famous people or people that you really like, and then you're like, oh, shit, like, I get to be on stage with them, too.
0: Yeah.
3: 100%.
1: Uh-huh.
0: And Portland's that niche place where comics like to come here to hide for a bit.
1: Yeah.
0: And hang out and just, like, do different sets, like, locally and stuff. There was one time, and obviously he didn't get to choose to be stuck here, but when Cat Williams got stuck here, he was literally in the back corner of Helium, like, almost every night that he was here, just kind of, like, scouting, because he was trying to put a show on to make some money because he was stuck in Portland.
1: Yeah. Oh, we trapped them. Mm-hmm.
0: Yeah. Well, he was stuck because he got in a fight with TSA. Like, it was his own fault.
2: Yeah.
0: It was his own fault for being stuck here, but it was funny.
2: Okay. Can we take a second to talk about, like, this reminds me of, like the most recent, like, Tiger Woods, like, drunk driving thing.
0: Oh, yeah.
2: Like, all right. Here's my 2-bit sense that no celebrity is ever going to listen to. Yo, knock it off.
0: Right.
2: Straight up.
0: Right.
2: Straight up. Knock it off. Like, here's what I don't understand. Like, people who have, like, status, wealth, money, connections, like, proprietary, like, all of these, like, things, special treatment, like, whatever. Like, yo, just act like a normal person.
1: They just can't. That's though.
2: It. Yeah. I don't get it.
0: You don't yeah. have to drive your car as fast as you possible.
2: You don't
0: while
2: have
0: you're
2: to
0: drunk.
2: Drive your car drunk. Get
1: yeah.
2: a driver.
1: Well, they,
2: that
1: yeah.
2: guy fired Tiger Woods fired his chauffeur because he went on the documentary yeah. and like I don't know what he talked about, but apparently that was like the big
0: outed him for being a
2: yeah
0: being a bad person.
2: Like, yeah, kick it the tipping point for him. And then this happens. And like Cat Williams with TSA, like, dog, just leave it alone.
3: Yeah.
2: Mm-hmm. Go through the line, say please and thank you, and leave. That's it.
0: Or here's a good one. Athletes, if you do not get along with your significant other, get a divorce.
2: Get a divorce.
0: Yeah. Break up.
1: Yeah.
0: You don't have to put your hands on them.
2: So
0: every other day, it's an athlete about either domestic violence or drunk driving.
2: Oh,
0: those are the two
2: God.
0: Big ones, and it's always the young new athletes too. It's none of the like the old heads. Although in golf, you're clearly so bored that you have to do it because you can be Tiger Woods and be a god to most people, but
2: yeah.
0: for some reason you got to act like a fool all the time.
1: Yeah.
0: Like Tiger Woods doesn't have to pay for a drink ever anywhere
2: yeah.
0: he goes, but instead. He has to be an asshole.
1: He's bored, probably.
0: That's what I'm saying.
1: Yeah.
0: That's what
1: it's
0: I'm saying.
1: Too easy.
0: Yes.
1: He's playing 100%. Life on easy mode, you know?
2: Yeah. Yeah.
0: It happens. It happens to Olympic gold medalists.
1: Like, what do we do in GTA? Like, we, you know? Yeah. We rob. 100%. We, like, yeah.
2: We lie. We cheat. We steal.
1: Yeah.
2: We drive drunk.
0: We got to get it out of our system somehow.
1: Yeah.
2: That's right, dude.
0: Oh, my goodness.
2: But yes, that's my two cents.
1: Yeah.
0: No, I agree.
1: That's wise. Yeah.
0: There was the first time Tiger got in
2: nobody's
0: trouble.
2: Nobody's ever going to take it, but.
0: The first time Tiger got in trouble with his wife, like he like made this like voicemail to his wife apologizing,
2: yeah.
0: and it got out to immediate like everybody, and
2: yeah.
0: like, they released it everywhere. And there was this opening where he was like, "Hey, this is Tiger," and like that literally was the clip that everybody on ESPN, like sports radio, anything took that clip and used it for anything they possibly could.
2: Sure,
0: and it still didn't do anything for him.
2: No,
0: still wasn't like, oh, maybe I should chill out.
2: Yeah, it always backfires and always comes back to haunt you.
0: I do gotta say, we all want to get that famous.
2: No,
0: Brian's famous.
2: No,
0: Brian's
2: listen, my. My sweet darling wife will attest to this. When we first started dating, we would go places and I would run into somebody I know. Like, you know, a friend from like the barbering community or like hardcore or like, you know, whatever.
0: Or many biker gangs.
2: Or the many biker gangs, yes.
1: Multiple.
2: All those things.
1: Okay.
2: And she would be like, oh, that's kind of funny. Like, wow, that's crazy. And then we would go out to lunch like a week or two later and we run into somebody else. She'd be like, wow, that's kind of crazy. And then it just keeps happening. She goes, okay, I don't like what's going on here. This is like a weird celebrity thing. I'm like, it's not a celebrity thing. So if I don't like it, at that level, I don't want it at an extreme.
0: Yeah, you'd never get to leave your house.
2: No, there.
0: Which might be
2: no
0: a good
2: way.
0: Thing.
2: That might be a good thing.
0: You'd love to. You'd love to be able to just stay home.
2: Can I get paid to stay home?
0: Yeah, that's what I'm saying.
1: Yeah,
0: you're
1: that
0: only,
1: would be sick.
0: Only
1: oh,
0: having
1: no.
0: to leave your house to wrestle?
2: I mean...
0: You know what I mean? Being that famous would be
2: yeah,
0: great.
2: Okay.
0: It would be pretty
2: maybe
0: nice.
2: Not, maybe not being so bad.
0: Being a stay-at-home dad.
1: No, that would be chill.
2: That'd
1: yeah.
2: be so sick.
0: You know how much stuff you and your daughter would get to do?
2: Yeah.
0: Max
2: a stay-at-home comic, but they like go take out their trash. Popper's like, don't joke!
1: Yeah. Yeah, and I run. Yeah, I'm like, no, please.
2: Yes. No, please, I'm just trying to take out their trash.
1: I'm like, you have to pay me to do that? Yeah. Like, my day job is being a counselor, and so when people try to, like, trauma dump on me, like, my friends, I'm like, I get paid to do this. So
2: yeah.
1: You're going to have to pay me
2: yeah.
1: if you want to do this. Yeah.
2: Just a quick option for you here. If you're gonna trauma dump.
1: Yeah. Yeah, here you go. Here's my Cash App, PayPal,
2: yeah.
1: Venmo.
2: Venmo, Zelle, Apple
1: yeah.
2: Cash.
1: Exactly.
0: How many awful jokes do you have to sit through from middle schoolers? Because I the trauma dumping makes sense, but like I'm willing to bet it hurts when you have to listen to their jokes.
1: Their jokes, yeah. I mean, it's kind of like what we were talking about before. That a lot of like I work with middle schoolers, so like a lot of their humor doesn't make sense. Yeah, it's like 6, 7.
0: Yeah,
1: yeah. They think that's hilarious, you know. And it's just kind of irreverent, I guess, which I relate to. But no, the memes and the YouTube stuff that they make me watch because I'm trying to connect with them, and they're like, "Mac, you have to see this video. It's so great." Like, it's like that is what kills me. Yeah, that is what
2: they're
1: kills
2: like, watch
1: me.
2: This.
1: Yeah,
2: and they're like, I don't.
0: You bought that thing that keeps your eyes open. Yeah, so you have to watch
1: it's
0: it.
1: Like
2: I was gonna
1: orange.
2: Say,
0: yes,
2: yeah.
0: Clockwork
2: you're
0: Orange.
2: You're Clockwork Orange by middle schoolers.
3: No.
2: Holy Christ!
1: And then they'll refuse to go to class. They're like skipping class, and then the principal will bring them in to me, and they're like, they need a mental health check in Mac, and then they're just like hitting the YouTube again, or they're making me listen to stupid music that they like. Like I'm just like, dude,
0: this is what makes them feel
2: what's,
0: better.
2: What's the hit? What's the hit music among middle schoolers these days?
1: Oh my God!
2: I can tell you what it is. For 6-year-old girls.
0: Is it,
2: I can't tell you what it is for
0: middle school. Is it the AI Korean bands? Because that one's pretty popular in high school.
1: You know, the school that I work at, the weird thing is that a lot of songs that I like used to hear when I was in my early 20s or teens are coming back because they're popular in memes. So like, hey there, Delilah. Like, and I work at a school.
2: It's a meme song now?
1: Yes. And I, like, the boys at my school, like, the jocks were, like, singing Hey There, Delilah in the hallways. And, like, she and her, like, Zooey Deschanel, like, they love her.
2: What?
1: Yeah. No, it's really weird. And I'm like, how do you know this? But it's always TikTok.
2: Oh, yeah.
1: Yeah. It's always a TikTok thing.
0: It is.
1: Yeah.
2: My daughter spends an ungodly amount of time on TikTok at her mom's house.
1: Mm-hmm.
2: We do not have it on either of our apps or other devices like at our house.
1: Yeah.
2: Like, we're not Snapchat people. We're not TikTok people.
1: Yeah.
2: We're not any of those things. So she's just like, oh, viral this, viral that, like this and that. I'm just like,
1: Yeah.
0: Just the slang, using the slang.
1: No.
2: Oh, it just like, it makes my blood boil.
0: Oh, yeah.
1: No, it is brain
2: rot.
1: When
2: I was 6 years old, I was too stupid to learn how to ride a bike.
0: My favorite is the words there are already words for, but they have to make new ones for them.
1: Mm-hmm.
0: That's their thing.
1: Yeah.
0: Like the gall. Like, no, English isn't good enough. We're going to make it better.
1: Yeah.
2: Or
1: the shift in language. Like, they talk about putting people on all the time. Like, whenever there are new boys that come into the school, like, girls will come in and they'll be like, my friend's going to put me on with him. Like, oh, I'm going to put my friend on with him.
2: What does that
1: mean? Like a date? Yeah.
2: Tell me what it means!
1: Yeah.
0: The main character energy or whatever that they want to try to do.
1: Or an NPC.
0: Yeah. Apparently I was being complimented, but, like, one of the football players walked up to me on game day and he's like, coach, you got so much aura. I'm like, I don't feel complimented. I don't feel like this is a compliment.
1: You have a strong aura.
0: Yeah. And I'm like, I don't know if this is a good thing or a bad thing, but thank you.
1: Yeah.
2: Dude.
1: They sometimes help me with my fashion though, which I think is really, I do like accept their advice sometimes.
0: I being a para, I had to fall into it a little bit just so they stop pointing out like my outfit when I'm busting it. I'll be like trying to tell them to do something. They're like, look at your shoes. And I'm like,
1: no,
0: dang it.
1: Like, no,
0: they do wear these every day.
1: It helps classroom management if you have a cool outfit on, like a good fit.
0: Yeah.
1: Like I bought an essentials hoodie. It was $30.
2: Smart.
1: It was only $30, and then and they paid like $100 for theirs. And like,
0: right, they don't know how to thrift.
1: $30. Yeah,
0: they don't know how to shop.
1: Mm-hmm. Yeah.
2: Yeah.
0: That's
1: a flex on them.
0: They're more willing. They are more willing to like talk to you or like listen to you if you are dressed cooler.
1: Yeah, no, exactly.
2: Yeah. 1,000%. The thing with me with kids, like when they come and sit and get a haircut, for me it's like, well, what do you like to do? And whatever the first thing they say is, like, you just talk about that thing.
1: Yeah.
2: And it just, it's like, it's kind of the same thing. Like, especially if they're just, like, real wiggle wormy, like, squirmy, whatever. You're like, yo, tell me about how you play Minecraft.
1: Mm-hmm.
2: Like, okay, so last week I was, like, building a house. And then I, like, that, and then they'll just go on and on
0: mm-hmm.
2: about whatever their
0: just...
2: favorite thing is. Yeah. Uh-huh.
1: Yeah. Yeah, and you're just
2: so easy.
1: You don't have to say much. You don't even have to
2: really
1: listen or pay attention. Except for me, the kids will come back and then they'll be mad if I missed a if I forgot a detail, you know, and they reference something.
2: Yeah.
1: They'll be like, "I told you about that." Yeah, and I'm like, "Oh yeah, sorry, my bad. I wasn't disassociating."
2: Like, I looked that thing up on what's it called, Tic Tac,
0: pull it out,
2: pop pop.
0: You're like, oh yeah,
1: my counselor notes. Yeah, or just the dumb things they tell me to look up and watch.
0: You gotta get one of those people like in court, the orators or whatever, or sit there typing everything.
2: Stenographer.
1: Yes.
0: There it is.
1: That would breach confidentiality. No, we'll just have someone typing.
0: Can't have record of what you guys talk about.
1: Yeah, the courts might request them at some point.
2: I don't need a paper trail of a conversation that I had with a middle schooler on how my Aura Maxine is not doing it. I'm so cool off that, bro.
0: Yeah, that'll be used against you so quick.
1: The worst is when I start adopting their language, though, because I do say that everything's maxing, or I'm like, oh, yeah, like I have been doing that.
2: Oh yeah,
1: yeah.
2: I try to do some of that stuff mm-hmm. to Olivia, like. I try to do it in the car, and she thinks it's kind of funny. And then when I do it in public, she thinks it's like really. She's like, don't,
1: it's embarrassing.
2: Dad, stop.
1: Yeah.
2: Yeah, dude. Yeah. It's so great. We have this really funny thing that we do where, like, if somebody in the house gets like a cut or whatever, and they need a Band-Aid, you have to kiss the boo-boo Band-Aid, right?
1: Yeah.
2: You know, it's 6 year old. Obviously, it's 6 year old girl.
0: Normal stuff.
2: So we took my 83-year-old grandmother to the doctor to like get blood work done, and she's got like the little piece of gauze on the tape or whatever. And I was like, Olivia, you have to kiss the boo-boo Band-Aid on Gigi. And she's like, I'm not doing it here, Dad. And I go, no, you have to. Otherwise you're breaking the rule.
1: Yeah.
2: And she just looks at me. She's like, I'm not doing it here. And I go, don't worry. Nobody's looking. And she's looking around. And I just go, just do it quick and I'll be over with. And she goes and just gives her, like, looks around and just gives this, like, tiny little peck. And I was like, hey, everybody. She goes, Dad, stop.
1: She just kissed the boo-boo Band-Aid. Yeah. What a loser.
2: Dude, I'm just such a menace to her sometimes.
1: Just trolling your daughter.
2: Dude, she
1: yeah.
2: gets so pissed. Goodness. She gets so bummed, dude. I'm like, yeah, you want that $30 Barbie? Put up with it!
1: Yeah, you kiss the boo-boo Band-Aid. That's right. You want the Barbie?
0: Oh, my goodness. So, but we do got to put up with breaking to commercial here. So, we will kick to you guys right back here at KXRW Vancouver 99.9. This is Rex's World.

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0: Welcome back to Rex's World. We have lost a little bit of weight here. Brian is not here for us for the third segment. He had to go. So you host and are a creator of a show called Heartthrob.
1: Yes, the Dream Dating Show.
0: Yes, which is like it's a dating show.
1: It's a dating show. It's like The Bachelor, The Bachelorette, but also it is named for a 1980s board game called Heartthrob.
0: Oh.
1: Yes.
0: Mm-hmm. Did you have to like try to win over the people you were playing against or something like that? Like, what was the...
1: No.
0: You had to be attractive to them.
1: So it's like there's cards, so there's different characters. Like, imagine there's like Tony, and he's like a jock with like blonde hair. You know, like they're all 80s people. He's got like the Letterman jacket on. And then you have like Clarissa, like the cheerleader. Like, you have all these people, and you flip them, and there's three at a time. And then you decide who you would want to date each round, and then you have to guess who your friends would want to date. And then as you progress, you find out things about them. Qualities. And then you see if that changes your mind or not. So how the show works is you have your intro where you get to say whatever you want, but then the second and third rounds, it's the green flag round and the red flag round. So the audience submits different qualities of a person, and then random ones are assigned to you. So we might love Brian, but then we find out that Brian like secretly like eats cat food every night, or like, you know, something like that. That could be really disgusting.
0: Sounds like Brian.
1: Someone was like on the Epstein Island, like hanging out with Epstein. Like, that was a red flag that happened.
0: Oh my God.
1: Yeah. And they won the show because
0: they
1: said they were trying to kill him. That was the spin that they took.
2: Oh, sure.
1: On
0: okay,
1: it.
0: Okay.
1: Yeah.
0: Okay.
1: So you can get
2: you can turn your red flag.
1: You can.
2: Got it.
1: Yeah.
0: See, I would have lost because I would have doubled down. I was like, do you think you could party like they could party or something stupid?
1: So you would have been the heel of the show.
0: Right. Exactly. Yeah. Exactly. Mm-hmm. I was like, do you understand what went down on that island?
1: Yeah.
2: How important this was.
1: How important this was for America.
0: I couldn't say no.
1: Yeah. Yeah.
0: I would love to come on and be a problematic character.
1: Yeah. We've had him before, but we did have to, the last one, we had someone say some anti-Semitic stuff.
0: Oh, wow.
1: That's a lot. As a joke. So we had to make a new rule. You can't be anti-Semitic, homophobic, or racist on the show.
0: Well, Brian can't be on it.
1: Brian's out, yeah.
0: That's the trifecta. Yeah,
2: first elimination check.
1: Yeah. Yeah.
0: Like, you mean all three things that I love? I can't be on this show.
1: Yeah. He's out. Yeah.
0: Sorry, Brian. No, I like it. So a lot of the comics come on and play a character?
1: Some of them do, and some of them are themselves. Yeah. Which is always fun, but then, you know, you kind of have to be a character at a certain point because of the different qualities you get assigned.
0: Right.
1: Yeah.
0: It kind of puts you on your toes comedy-wise.
1: Mm-hmm.
0: That's cool. Making them improv.
1: It's pretty much all improv, but with, like, a character structure.
0: Right on. Mm-hmm. I can get down with something like that.
1: And the biggest rule is that you have to be monogamous. So our show, we're tired of this polyamory bullshit in Portland, is our whole premise. We're
0: creating relationships.
1: Yeah, we're tired of open relationships. We're tired of... We don't like cheating. We don't like polyamory. You have to be monogamous. And so sometimes people will mess with us and they'll come in with like a poly character. And we're like, you're the heel. Like, we all hate you. And we're
0: not gonna get picked.
1: No. Well, and we get the crowd to like chant against them too. Like, we train them to clap for monogamy and to boo polyamory. Yeah. And then they get married at the end. I'm ordained. Every show ends in a marriage.
0: Perfect.
1: Yeah. Mm-hmm. And then so we have kind of it's like a universe now of heartthrob couples that exist.
0: Do they reappear on shows?
1: We've tried that. We tried to do like a newlyweds show, and we might bring that back again. The show used to be at Funhouse, but we moved it to Kickstand, and we decided that we're erasing Funhouse from the canon so that we can bring people back as new couples.
0: Right on.
1: Yeah.
0: Okay. Mm-hmm. What would be funny is if you had access to a screen, you could be like, remember this couple? Let's check in with them.
1: And then, yeah.
0: Like, have like a skit where they're together and go any way they want, but...
1: Well, I got to be the bachelor and I got married, but I don't want to be married to the person I married anymore, but I can't get divorced because that's like against the rules. So let's just say like something really bad's going to happen to them so that I can be a widow and I can be back on.
0: See, there you go.
1: Mm-hmm. Yeah.
0: Or like they like the person won them over, but they didn't realize that the only thing they owned was like a small camper somewhere, and that's where they live.
1: Mm-hmm.
0: Yeah. They hate each other, but they're like stuck being this close to each other all the time.
1: Well, that's a big thing about the show is that once you're with someone, you have to be monogamous and you're chained to them for life.
0: Right. Exactly.
1: Yeah. Because that's what it's about. Yeah. Mm-hmm. Is if you win, you are stuck.
0: And you check back in, and one's, like, super happy, and the other one, you could see the pain in their eyes.
1: Yeah. That was actually, so James Hartenfeld was our very first Bachelor 2 years ago.
0: Of course he was.
1: Yeah. And Kelly Thomas is an improviser who's really talented, and she won. But his episode was kind of strange, because all of the girls kind of rallied together, and they decided they didn't want to get married to him. But because they decided to play this game, we had to force it. And so Kelly was like crying when she was chosen.
0: And Hartenfeld's just into it. She's cry more.
1: Yeah. Mm-hmm. So she's come back, and her character is like always drunk now, like always drinking rosé, always crying. Is like, please free me, please.
0: Do bits where Hartenfeld shows up because he's got to pick her up because she's so drunk.
1: Yeah.
0: And he's just he's like that sober. Boyfriend that always has to come pick up the hot mess from hanging out with their friends.
1: Yeah, exactly. But they're stuck together. Yeah. There's no getting out of it.
0: There's videos of him having to drive with like her girl group in the back. Yeah. Just being fucking menaces.
1: They're like, take us to Chili's.
0: That'd be so good. I love that.
1: Yeah.
0: Hartenfeld would play off of that so well because he's so good with his like facials and stuff and just looking like he's in hell.
1: Yeah. No, he's actually, I guess he could come back because, his season was erased since it was at Funhouse.
0: Oh, wow,
1: that's
0: a whole new...
1: It's a whole new world for him.
0: Yeah. You can get a break from Megan for a while.
1: Yeah, No, Megan doesn't exist in this world.
0: Yes, exactly.
1: That was actually a problem for mine. So all of my people ended up being polyamorous because they knew from my character that I hated polyamory. And so they did it to mess with me. And I did, you know Isaiah Steele?
0: Mm-hmm.
1: Okay, so I actually invited his real-life girlfriend to be on the show, and I didn't tell him about it, but then I had her in the audience be, like, really mad at him that he was on the show. Yeah. And she was actually drinking a lot and was, like, really hamming it up. It was very Maury, but it threw him off. Like,
0: he was not ready.
1: No, he was not ready
0: for
1: it.
0: Love that.
1: Yeah, he became the villain really fast.
0: Oh,
1: yeah.
0: Imagine that.
1: Mm-hmm. Yeah.
0: Oh my goodness, that's awesome. I would love to be on that show. It sounds like you got like this whole, feels like a D&D vibe. There's like stories that through with
1: there's
0: it.
1: There's lore.
0: Oh yeah.
1: Well, it's
0: kind of
1: like wrestling, actually. Yeah, your characters can shift and change.
0: Yeah. Absolutely. Mm-hmm. Go from bad guy to a good guy type of thing. Absolutely. No, it's 100% goes hand in hand. It's funny how those two things go together so much.
1: We
0: were talking about this before even we recorded, like, you could run into, you could just feel like you gave everything you've got to something, do like 5 minutes to even 10 minutes worth of work and then come back and just feel about this big, even though everybody cheered you or something. Yeah.
1: No,
0: there's,
1: for sure.
0: there's a love hate relationship with performing in general that I totally get. Where did you guys find the concept for Heart? Like, this had to be born somewhere out of something. Your co-host, remind me again.
1: Aaliyah.
0: Yeah. Where did you guys come up with something like this?
1: She found the board game. Well, she actually had it for a long time, and it was one of her favorite games, and she came to me with this concept. And I love the show The Bachelor because I think that it's so... I love horror, and I think that dating shows are really, like, horror-pilled, you know? I read a book about, like, the producer element behind The Bachelor, and it's, like, they literally torture the people that are on that show. Like, they keep them up for, like, over 24 hours. They give them a bunch of champagne. They take away any comfort. Like, they take away, like, their phones. They can't have books. They can't have personal items. They're stuck in a room, and then they'll, like, interview them while they're drunk, and they'll be like, how was, like, you know, dealing with your dad's death? And they'll get them emotional, and then they'll switch, and they'll be like, and how much do you love The Bachelor? And they'll be crying, and she'll be like, so much, but it's because, like, she's sad about her dad,
0: right?
1: You know?
0: The mental trauma that comes into reality television.
1: Yes.
0: Oh my
1: so
0: God.
1: I think that that's so interesting, which is why I was like, I want to have a game like that. Like, I want to have a show where we're torturing these people and making them fall in love, and it's beautiful.
0: I hope it progresses to a comics version of Surreal Life. Like, yeah. just make like five or six of you guys like live in an Airbnb together for however long and record it.
3: Oh my god!
0: Just see what happens.
1: And like Survivor, vote people off.
0: What we'll do is we'll tell them like, if you want us to air your comedy sets in between, like if you want that 3 minutes, you have to act. You have to be big enough to get us to want to do it. You got to be a big enough personality to get us to want to put just like entice them, like dangle that carrot of like,
1: do like crazy things.
0: Yeah, we'll show your sets or something. Like that'd be awful, but
1: yeah. You get 3 minutes. The next round, you could do 5 minutes. Ooh,
0: see,
1: 5 minute tape.
0: And that's how you get a comic to do things too. Oh, it's awful, but that is how you get them to like sell out for something.
1: We'll do so much for so little, like a couple drink tickets.
0: Oh yeah. Mm-hmm. I was surprised putting on shows because like I never felt like I was giving the comics enough money for coming and performing in this obscure bar in Vancouver, Washington, and majority of the crowd's a red crowd. So a lot of them had to kind of suffer. I just felt like I wasn't giving them enough money. Turns out I was giving them far more than what other guys
1: got. Oh, yeah.
0: Yeah,
1: no.
0: It's a dirty feeling.
1: Well, and with improv, it's not really expected that you pay improvisers, which is really weird. Yeah, so on Heartthrob, we do pay them, but they're like shocked and like honored. So even if we throw them like $20, usually people are like, wow, so generous.
0: Like, James did pay me, but like when I was on Ricky Winters and stuff, I just did it because I wanted to do it. I didn't think this was
1: fun.
0: Yeah, it was. I didn't take it as a booking. I took it as like a fun thing I'm doing with my friends.
1: Yeah, no, and that's why I like hosting and producing shows. Is it's like making them do fun things. Like the other show I mentioned to you, which leans into the reality TV and horror. I'm having a Saw show, so I'm Jigsaw, and I'm making people play a dating game. But each round, the audience gets to vote on which character they kill off.
0: Oh, no.
1: So it's like Survivor.
0: Yeah, 100%. Mm-hmm. How many contestants?
1: We're going to have six, and we're filming, like, the death scenes. So basically, we're just going to drag them off after each round and then have a video of, like, how they're getting killed.
0: You cut to a Saw video, and it's just their face over the actual person in the Saw video.
1: Yeah. No, it's going to be better than that, Rex. Yeah. We will be utilizing green screen, though.
0: As you should. I mean, if Intrigue can have green screen,
1: then everyone, you guys should. Now we're gonna have an incel character who gets his dick and balls cut off, so that's gonna be fun.
0: I am.
1: Yeah.
0: If it didn't, we'd be like, where is this?
1: Yeah, exactly.
0: This is expected at this point.
1: Yeah, where's the incel?
0: I've gotta say, there are so many like regular TV, popular TV shows that people love now that are so like crazy and intense like that, that they're like desensitized to it and they're like expecting that to happen now. They're like, why aren't you doing this now? An example was like watching like The Boys or Game of Thrones or something mm-hmm. wild like that, and they're all desensitized now and they're like, more blood. There needs to be a red wedding at every comedy show.
1: Yes. Why can't we mix genres, you know? Why can't we have fake blood? I love fake blood. Yeah.
0: Could you imagine it's a show, and like you fake an open mic, and when open micers go up and do bad, you just walk up and just
1: they get punched every time
0: you execute them or something, like Game of Thrones style, like something like really uncomfortable.
1: And the audience can vote, so it's like humiliating. Yeah, like public hangings or executions. Yeah, I like that.
0: It's just pure chaos.
1: Yeah.
2: You have to do the whole set like out of a guillotine.
1: The blockades or whatever. Yeah, the stocks. Yeah. Mm-hmm.
0: You have to like put a disclaimer to the comics like, this is not an open mic.
1: Yeah.
0: What you're signing up for is not open mic.
1: No, this is medieval torture. Yes. But if you wanted, and I'm sure a lot of people would come.
0: It'd be a display,
1: Yeah.
0: A lot of comics would come just to sit in the crowd and watch like other comics get dead.
1: Oh, yeah.
0: They'd vote it down on purpose.
1: Yeah, they would mess with people. No.
0: We'd have like Franco up on the stage, and like Elijah and Zach are like rallying the crowd to be like, no, let him die.
1: Oh, I do have to mention one of the highlights of Heartthrob, by the way.
0: Okay.
1: So there, we always make people act things out and do wild stuff. We like to put people on the spot. And one, there was a character, he was, so it's, oh my God, Michael Zimmerman. He's a kickstand improviser. He played the Black Mirror creator. And we made him act out the first episode of Black Mirror with the pig scene. And he had to be the pig. And at the end, the Bachelorette was, like, really gorgeous. Her name's Angel. She's, like, a bleach blonde, like, gorgeous woman. And she was like, I just can't see him like a man anymore. The pig.
0: Can you wear this? And she hands him a pig mask.
1: Yeah, exactly.
0: This is a little better. Uh-huh.
1: So if you come on the show, Rex, you're going to have to be ready for anything.
0: Oh, I'm always ready for anything. It's part of being a pro wrestler.
1: Yeah, no, we won't staple anything to you. Not without consent.
0: Oh, thank God.
1: Yeah. Yeah.
0: You guys are going to have to try to find that episode. We'll keep you posted. We'll have it out on social media. If I end up on Heartthrob,
1: oh, yeah.
0: Rex's world will know, and everybody will have to see it. But this has been a lot of fun. I'm so glad you got to come out and talk about your love for comedy, talk about your shows that you're putting on, laugh at me and Brian as we're talking about wrestling and things like that. even though you put up with it, even though you like aren't a wrestling fan, and I appreciate that too.
1: Oh, yeah, no. I like to see people talk about things they love, you know?
0: It was a natural conversation, and it was a lot of fun, and you are welcome to come back anytime you'd like.
1: Aw, thank you for having me.
0: Thank you so much, Mac Lee. This has been Rex's World. We'd have had a great time. Brian's seat is empty, so I'm not going to say bye to him. But shout out to producer Jono. Thank you for everything you do.
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3: 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My name is Jeff, and I'm one of the many music programmers here who volunteer at this station. I normally have a show entitled Time Into Space, which broadcasts here on Thursday afternoons at 4 p.m., but I'm here right now, and I thought I might play some dub music for you, both traditional and non-traditional. 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

Wrapping up that set of music here on KXRW with Black Ants Lane, and that's by Augustus Pablo, and that comes from the collection Dub, Reggae, and Roots from the Melodica King. Ahead of that, we had Gaudi with Theremin Dub Mafia from the record 100 Years of Theremin, the Dub Chapter. And to start us out, we heard Freedom Dub by King Tubby and Ken Booth. My name is Jeff, and I'm here playing a selection of dub music for you. I certainly hope that you'll enjoy it. This is an unexpected one, I think. This is Bill Callahan from his album Have Fun With God. And this is Call It Dub by Bill Callahan here on KXRW.

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1: Ending that set of music with Mikey Dread here on KXRW with the song Industrial Spy, and that comes from his album African Anthem. My name is Jeff, and I'm here playing a selection of dub music for you. I normally host a show entitled Time into Space, which broadcasts here on KXRW every Thursday afternoon from 4 until 5 p.m. Before Mikey Dread, we heard Adrian Sherwood with Spaghetti Best Western from his album The Collapse of Everything. And to start us out, we heard Bill Callahan from his album Have Fun with God, and we heard the song Call It Dub. Up next, I'm going to play a track by The Clash. This is Justice Tonight / Kick It Over from the collection This Is Dub Clash here on KXRW.

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That was Prince Farai with Nuclear Weapon to end that set of music. Ahead of that, we had The Dead 60s with Too Much TV Dub, and that appears on their album Space Invader Dub. And to start us out, we heard The Clash and Justice Tonight / Kick It Over. 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Up next, this is Jacob Miller from the album King Tubby Meets Jacob Miller. This is Lick Weed Dub by Jacob Miller here on KXRW.

That was Linville Thompson with Pop No Style here on KXRW and that set of music. My name is Jeff, and I've been here for the better part of an hour playing dub music for you. Certainly hope that you've enjoyed it. Ahead of Linville Thompson, we heard Jacob Miller with Lick Weed Dub, and that comes from the record King Tubby Meets Jacob Miller. I'm going to leave you here with one last track. I have to make way for the next program, but this is The Upsetters with Panta Rock to finish out this hour. 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
3: Because when the Prince of Darkness gets in here, he'll destroy everything in your life. 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
10: Oh, hello, and welcome to episode 14 of the Head Full of Bees program. My name's Kay Murph, and before we get moving on the songs, I need to do a little housekeeping first. This show is essentially a grab bag of musical genres that is intended to expose people to really good songs that they might not otherwise have ever checked out. And for the most part, playing these different styles back-to-back works if it's sequenced correctly, but the fact is that sometimes the stuff I want to play would just be a little bit too jarring. Which is not to say that people couldn't handle it, but just that the transition from, like, Carcass to Hank Mobley to the Dubliners might not work for everyone. And the one thing I don't want my show to be is audience repellent. So to address this, each episode that airs on Mondays will be what's called the original recipe, and we'll follow this grab bag variety sort of approach, except for the shows that air on the final Monday of each month. Those are going to be the extra crispy episodes, and they will be dedicated to metal, punk, hardcore, noise, whatever label you want to slap on that sort of area of the spectrum. So if you like that kind of stuff, that's a bonus cup for you. If you don't, well, then you know when to tune out. And obviously, this is subject to change. I don't know. That's what I'm thinking I'll do now. Who knows? In a few weeks, I may change my mind. Tonight is an original recipe episode, even though I'm kicking it off with some guitar-based rock from the 70s. And as I tend to do, it is also a groovy cover song. And so without further ado, here are the Runaways from 1976 doing a really cool version of the Velvet Underground's Rock and Roll. Time to
11: get it on!

That was Wings from the 1973 LP Band on the Run. I was never a huge Wings fan, but they had a few songs that really worked for me, and that one in particular, a tune called Mrs. Vanderbilt, that my mom used to play a lot when I was a kid. And before Wings was a West German band, that back then it was East and West, called Message, doing a song called Smile from 1971. So from the old to the new, I mean, sort of, this is an older band, but it's a brand new song. Here is James with their most recent single, Hallelujah Anyhow, here on KXRW.

0: That was Umi from a Russian band called Pink Shiny Ultra Blast, all one word, from their 2015 LP, Everything Else Matters. You heard Wire before that from 1978 with a song called Outdoor Miner. And before Wire, you heard Julia Jacklin, who just released a new single, but that song, not so new. That was I Was Neon from 2022. 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
0: Welcome back to the Head Full of Bees show. Up next, I've got a song called Not in Surrender by Obong Jire. Makes my butt shake right here on KXRW.

0: That was Anterra with a most excellent little song called Green and White Checker that was released back in 2023. Before Anterra, you heard Ghost Cop from their End Credits LP doing a song called Softer Than Spoken. And before Ghost Cop, you heard a brand spanking new song by Australia's Station Model Violence, a song called Leisure, or Leisure if you're from the middle of Washington State. I'm going to take a quick break right now, but stick around for more Head Full of Bees right here on KXRW.
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0: Hey, it is time to guide this ship back into port. So here is some really early Alice Cooper from 1970, back when Alice Cooper was a band name and not just the lead singer. From the album Easy Action, this is a song called Shoe Salesman, right here on KXRW.

That, of course, was the Velvet Underground doing Rock and Roll. And before that, a band called The Kind out of Illinois from their self-titled LP from 1982. That song was called Total Insanity. And that does it for episode 14. But be sure to go online at kxrw.fm, where you can stream previous episodes from this program and all of our other awesome shows anytime you want. 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You can also follow me on Instagram if you want. It's headfullbeeskxrw, all one word. You don't have to. It's cool with me. My name is Kay Murph. The show is called Head Full of Bees, and this is KXRW LP 99.9 FM, Vancouver, Washington. Bye.

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The host is Kat Landon. The show is Anamorphic Sound, and you can catch new episodes of this show every second and fourth Friday at 10. Again, Kat Landon hosts Anamorphic Sound the second and fourth Fridays at 10 p.m. or when new episodes drop. Anamorphic Sound is a biweekly exploration of music that bends perspective. 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

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My name is Kat, and you're listening to Anamorphic Sound on KXRW 99.9 in Vancouver and online at kxrw.fm. 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

That last song we heard was The Biggest Lie by Elliott Smith. Before that was Agriculture with Hallelujah, and a new one by Aidan Baker and Jay Zuntz called The Cultivated Void. 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Up next is There Will

Knights' attitudes all seem to fit the occasion. Most occasions are plain. But now you have a well-designed attack by dividing what you say with your eyes with what you say. In the end, we know there'll be no words to indicate who we were tonight. How even my blood hurts to see you go, and hangs onto my heart while you're still here, reluctantly letting memory burn, and reluctantly allowing even a modest pulse through. First we'll suffer real despair, then a willing decline down to where we're darkest, where we both know certain things. It could all be inevitable, or just that some things fail on first attempts. But attempts are never final. There are only final results in economy, and final results in waste, and final results in patience, and final results in work. The rest is unknown. I've never aimed at the future, or tried to evoke truth or direction out of what I had, but now, I know, there will be distance. I wonder, what can that mean? There will be distance. And is it cold there? Is it chronic? Or will anxiety have some role? And will they all need introductions? Distance meet anxiety. Anxiety meet the cold. The thing is still that you will be gone, and I will have to leave the lights on so you can see to go.

That was Smog with One Less Star. We also heard The River Spree by JJL and Holding Tongue by Big Brave, who will be playing Mississippi Studios with The Body on July 22nd. That's sure to be a great show. You won't want to miss it. 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

That was PJ Harvey with Broken Harp. Before that, we heard Matan by Piano Magic and Lake Speed by LeBradford off of their self-titled 1996 album. My name is Kat, and thank you so much for joining me for another episode of Anamorphic Sound. I've got one more for you. This one's called Moth to the Flame by Wendy and Carl. Thanks again. Until next time.

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4: 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This is Trevor Perverser.
5: And Primitive Dan.
4: You are listening to Maggots in Your Speaker. And we have a very special episode today. We're not doing regional. We're not doing another Earth Day that just aired. We are instead going to focus on, I would say, probably one of my favorite bands, the band Celtic Frost.
5: And easily one of the most probably influential metal bands. Even if they're not your favorite, I feel like you have to acknowledge the influence on the genre.
4: Yeah, this is a band that I think touched so many corners of extreme music, as you'll hear in this episode. Because the range of their influence from Hellhammer and then to Celtic Frost, they have so much influence on early death metal, black metal, hardcore, and then a lot of like doomier stuff. Even they have a later album that's like a little bit more like gothic almost.
5: Oh, yeah. Are you talking Cold Lake? Or
4: Cold Lake 2, yeah. The hair metal album. I forgot. I choose to forget about that one.
5: No, Monotheist?
4: Yeah, Monotheist.
5: Yeah, that was a good album, actually.
4: Yeah. It's a range of different things, and it's a band that I don't think people realize, if you listen to extreme music, is probably one of the most influential bands. I mean, it's so many bands took influence from these guys.
5: And I guess we should also point out here, too, the idea behind this episode. We're not just going to play a bunch of Celtic Frost, or perhaps it is Celtic. That's the hot debate at hand. But maybe when you're in Boston, you can call them
4: Celtic
5: Frost.
4: You get the pass. It's fine.
5: You know. But otherwise, I guess, you know, the band says it's Celtic. So whatever your fancy is.
4: Yeah.
5: But it's not just going to be a bunch of Celtic Frost being played. It's going to be, we're going to play a sort of iconic Celtic Frost song. But after that, it's going to be bands that we feel like were influenced by Celtic Frost.
4: Whether it be in the specific song or just like everything about the band.
5: Particularly, too, what we were kind of trying to focus on when putting this all together was the tone of the guitar was a big part of it as well.
4: Yeah, the tone, for those of you who don't know, and then you will probably hear them and you'll understand, but their guitar tone is very iconic. And the way that you get that guitar tone is you turn everything up as much as you can, treble, bass, and it creates like a very high-end feedbacky guitar, and what you do is on the guitar you turn the tone knob off, and it creates this very like smooth riffing. There's a lot of sliding in the riffs, but when you hear it, you kind of hear how that influenced a lot of like doomier bands. And we will explore that today. There's going to be bands all over the map that a lot of people will be surprised has taken some influence from it.
5: Right. So to start off our playlist, and without further ado, we're going to begin it with the iconic track off of their iconic album, To Megatherion, the song Circle of the Tyrants.

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1: And Primitive Dan.
0: So if you're just tuning in now, we are doing an episode dedicated to the band Celtic Frost from Switzerland. And we are putting a spotlight on the various eras of bands that they influenced. The first side of this, the first portion, is a bit of an older bands. And going back, that last song was Necrophobia by Warhammer, who modeled their entire sound off of the prior band Hellhammer to Celtic Frost. Before that was Divine Eve's The Last of the Sunset Faded. Before that was Winter's Servants of the Warsmen. Before that was Sheer Terror, Owe You Nothing, probably the only hardcore band on this entire playlist. Before them was Dark Throne, Triumphant Gleam. Before that was Cyanide, Envy and Hatred. And the first song was the band themselves, Celtic Frost, with their probably most popular song, Circle of the Tyrants.
1: Nice. Yeah, I was really stoked that you included a song off of Panzerfaust, the Dark Throne record on here, just because that record I feel like is, I don't know if I call it underrated, but it's an album that I think people like maybe don't necessarily get. It came right after the Unholy Trinity of the Dark Throne albums, and I feel like it just kind of gets a little bit overshadowed by those more like classic, like, you know, evil true Norwegian black metal, you know, kind of albums. And so I was really stoked you included that one because I think it's a great record.
0: It's a great record. It's funny. It was when I first was getting into Dark Throne, that was an album that was described to me as a bad album to start with because it's kind of almost stereotypically of what a black metal band sounds like. The vocals a little bit higher in the mix. But the other albums are like very fast, very riffy, kind of raw, but like good recording. This one, that album, is very Celtic Frost influenced, and it's like a little bit more raw. It's like kind of a dip in recording quality, but if you're a really big fan of them, that's an album that I think becomes a lot of people's favorites because there's so many nods to earlier influences of the band that they kind of tackled in their later like crust punk and Motorhead kind of influenced albums.
1: Yeah, and that's something I think definitely, I mean, with later Dark Throne, it comes so much more through is a lot of that, Celtic Frost and other sort of earlier bands' influences.
0: Yeah, yeah.
1: And I think a lot of people think that, like, Dark Throne, like, at least when I was younger, like, when I was, like, a teenager, like, the reputation, at least, is, like, that Dark Throne, like, lost their way and were doing these, like, wimpier recordings.
0: Yeah.
1: And, you know, I guess now it's just so much more obvious that it was a, honestly, I think probably a lot more of an informed take on, like, what they
0: it's
1: were
0: doing. It's more legit. Like, a lot of the bands from their era kind of blew up and kind of got a little lame, even.
1: Yeah, like,
0: you know?
1: Like some of the really bad ones of like, what are they called? Abrahadabra. What was that band? Black metal, used to be true Norwegian black metal.
0: Cradle of Filth?
1: No, they were a Norwegian band. Cradle of Filth, UK. The Cradle of Filth is in that same thing.
0: Yeah,
1: like,
0: yeah.
1: Like Satyricon.
0: Yeah.
1: what is that band? It's gonna kill me that I can't remember.
0: It'll
1: it.
0: Click in your brain after
1: it's,
0: we.
1: As soon as I stop recording the episode,
0: it'll come right back. Yeah.
1: But, anyway, yeah. So maybe that's our cue that we need to start the next playlist.
0: Yeah.
1: And now a word from our KXRW partners.
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1: So continuing with this one, we're going to be going back to Switzerland, but this time with a much younger band called Matterhorn. And this is their song Teenage Emperors off of the Crass Cleansing album. A little bit of a Celtic Frost worship record.

0: And we're back here in the KXRW studios. You're currently tuned in to Maggots in Your Speaker with me, your host, Primitive Dan.
1: And Trevor Perverser.
0: And you've been listening to some Celtic Frost-inspired tunes here this last little half hour or so. I'm going to go over those with you real quick. That last song you heard there was The Blade and the Hungry by Ultratomba out of Italy. Before that was Feast of the Rats by Necrofilth. Before that was Mask Merchant by Scum Ripper. Preceding that, we had Death to All by Crypt Dagger. And starting that off was a fellow Swiss band, Matterhorn, with their song Teenage Emperors.
1: A lot of newer bands on that side of the playlist.
0: Yeah, it was kind of fun how that worked out. You know, the idea behind our playlist here was to get some bands that were inspired by Celtic Frost to get on the playlist. And, you know, I actually don't play guitar, so I hope my selection worked. It sounded like it was influenced by Celtic Frost. Maybe some of the newer guys out there, I'm sure they were listening to it. Newer as in the last like 15 years, yeah. I guess. But I did want to talk about a couple of bands on there real quick. So the song that ended that set, The Blade and the Hungry by Ultratomba, that was a record that I got years ago now. But the promo for it was really interesting, where it claimed that the band did not use any riffs that were written after, I think it said 1989, which is just a fascinating way to market your album. They called themselves Retrogarde Black Metal, and so they only play old riffs, which, you know, for a lot of us, I think, elitist old heads, I don't know if we're old heads yet, actually. We're only in our 30s.
1: Yeah, but, yeah. Almost. You know,
0: we're getting close. Yeah. I don't want to do any old head stolen valor. but... you know, we're for those of us that are, you know, that we've been listening to this stuff for a while, maybe it'll be interesting.
1: Sure.
0: Yeah. And then other than that, yeah, those were all just kind of, like I said, younger bands. So hopefully you enjoyed that stuff.
1: Yeah. It's funny. I just want to add real quick. The newer bands sound older than the older bands.
0: Right. Yeah. Because yeah, they're trying to sound like they came out in like 1983.
1: Yeah.
0: Like,
1: yeah.
0: So that was about it for tonight. We kind of did a lot of talking at the front of the show, so we probably want to wrap up here. Mm-hmm. Playing us out, we have, fittingly, the band that preceded Celtic Frost. We have Hellhammer and their song Maniac.

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2: Good morning. This is the Commonwealth Report. News for the public, not the powerful. You can follow us at commonwealthreport.news. Is Trump's inner circle cashing in on the Iran war? Iran's negotiators sent a private warning to Vice President J.D. Vance. According to a senior Iranian official who spoke to Dropsite News, Tehran told Vance that Steve Witkoff and Jared Kushner were more interested in exploiting insider knowledge of the negotiations to profit in financial markets than in reaching a deal. Iran says it sent written documentation to mediators showing people close to Trump manipulating oil futures and energy stocks around war announcements, calculating those profits at $9 billion. Tehran even demanded half the money. The Iranian official said the pair were, quote, effectively disrupting the overall negotiating atmosphere. The White House flatly denies any message was ever sent, but think about what's being alleged here. A war where working families pay at the pump while insiders allegedly trade on the bloodshed? It's not diplomacy. That's a casino built on corpses. FCC commissioners took lavish gifts from the company they regulate. ProPublica reports that FCC Chair Brendan Carr and Commissioner Olivia Trusty accepted pricey Kennedy Center gala tickets from Paramount while the company had billion-dollar deals waiting their approval. 5 months after Trusty cast the deciding vote approving Paramount's $8 billion merger with Skydance, Paramount gifted her tickets worth over $12,000. Carr sat in a private skybox with Paramount's CEO, seats that sell over $125,000 each. Carr has taken at least $63,000 in tickets since 2017. All this while Paramount seeks approval for its $110 billion takeover of Warner Brothers. Former ethics chief Walter Schaub said, quote, the appearance of taking gifts like that is terrible. When regulators party with the regulated, the public doesn't stand a chance. Who gets to own your local news? And that same Brendan Carr just announced the FCC will vote August 6th to kill the national broadcast ownership cap, the rule that stops any one company from reaching more than 39% of American TV households. Carr wants case-by-case review instead, which means the FCC decides who gets to grow. Sinclair and Nexstar, both friendly to this administration, are cheering. Democratic Commissioner Ana Gomez says only Congress can lift the cap, warning that this will, quote, destroy local newsrooms, science and silence community reporting, and hand the public airwaves over to billionaires. Remember, Nexstar and Sinclair are the companies that yanked Jimmy Kimmel off the air. Now imagine two or three giant corporations controlling nearly every local station in America. That's not a free press. That's a megaphone for the powerful. Did American missiles kill 120 children? Trump says, maybe it's AI. More than 150 people died when a school in Iran was bombed on the first day of the war. 120 of them were children. U.S. officials first blamed Iran, but the New York Times reported that the administration believes American missiles hit that school. Tuesday night on Fox News, Trump was asked about images showing fragments of U.S. Tomahawk missiles at the site, and his answer, quote, it's also possible those images that you have are AI-generated. Asked if he'd released the investigation's findings, he shrugged that nobody will ever be able to say what happened. 120 dead children, and the answer from the White House is a shrug and a conspiracy theory. When a president can wave away evidence of a war crime by calling it fake, accountability dies. And when accountability dies, every atrocity becomes deniable. Is Cuba next on the war menu? CBS News reports senior Pentagon officials have been quietly examining military options against Cuba, including an air assault by thousands of soldiers for the 101st Airborne Division. Officials stress no decision has been made, and the military is already stretched thin by the restarted war with Iran. The Justice Department has indicted 95-year-old Raul Castro, and the CIA director flew to Havana with a paramilitary operator from the Maduro snatch operation, introducing him as the man who, quote, killed their people in Venezuela. Behind the scenes, Trump is reportedly frustrated with Defense Secretary Pete Hegseth over the stalled Iran campaign. One war going badly, so they're shopping for another. Congress hasn't declared war since 1941, and yet here we are again, planning invasions that nobody voted for. Speaking of Hegseth, the Pentagon's new weapon is testosterone. While American troops fight an actual war, the Secretary of Defense spent Wednesday filming a slick camera video announcing free testosterone replacement therapy for soldiers over 30. He calls it the high T Department of War. Critics pounced on the irony. This is the same Pete Hegseth who banned gender-affirming hormone care for transgender troops, and Congresswoman Pramila Jayapal noted his plan is, quote, gender-affirming care by any honest definition. Army veteran Fred Wellman called it a complete clown show and the dumbest possible focus for a wartime defense secretary. You know, it'd be funny if it weren't so sad. We're asking young Americans to risk their lives overseas while their boss plays wellness influencer. Our troops need armor, rest, and leaders who take war seriously. Instead, they've got a TV host injecting the military with machismo while the real problems go untreated. And that's the way it is today, Thursday, July 16th, 2026. I'm Tom Hartman. Get my daily writings where I take on the big picture issues of our day at HartmanReport.com.

0: This is the Tom Hartman Program.
1: Hey, top of the Thursday to you. Donald Trump is following Putin's dictator checklist, and tonight is the next step on the list. We'll get into that in just a moment. FCC commissioners took lavish gifts from the company they regulate. And who gets to own your local news? Yeah. And a crazy alert, is the Pentagon's new weapon testosterone? Really? In the second hour of our program, our one guest today, Phil Lytner, is going to drop by live from Kyiv, Ukraine, with an update on what's going on there. Also, is Donald Trump's inner circle cashing in on the Iran war? This is just an amazing allegation that's being made by the Iranians about Jared Kushner and Steve Witkoff. It's shocking. I'll share that with you in the second hour. Also, is Cuba next on the war menu? And in the third hour of our program, feed people that Trump hates, and you go to prison, even if you're a rich guy. I'll tell you about that. And a big lie alert. Did American missiles kill 120 children? Trump says, well, maybe it's AI. Yeah. But to start out, my daily take over at HartmanReport.com today is titled, Trump is following Putin's dictator checklist, and tonight is the next step on the list. 2 days ago, well, now 3 days ago, I guess, Mike Johnson stood at the podium and told America why the Pentagon needs an additional $350 billion. He said, we're fighting communism on our own shores. He added in a social media post, the barbarians are inside the gate. The communists and barbarians, by the way, are you and me, and anybody who voted in a Democratic primary for a progressive. And, I mean, just the idea of returning to this McCarthy era of red baiting like Johnson's doing here is obscene. And every day brings a new one of these outrageous stories, right? I mean, literally every day there's a new outrage. But this isn't random stuff. The media needs to start reporting this like it's part of one large story, which it is, which is the conversion of America from a relatively functioning Democratic Republic into an oligarch-run, essentially dictatorship, which is, I believe, Donald Trump's end goal. A one-party state. And Trump is following a classic dictator's checklist. And we know this checklist because, you know, we've seen it. We saw Hitler do it. We saw Vladimir Putin do it. Between 2000 and 2012, he converted a struggling democracy into a full-blown authoritarian state. And this is not new, by the way. It goes back to Machiavelli and 20th century Europe and here now. Putin's first move was the media in 2001. Masked tax police raided NTV, the last independent television network in Russia, and handed it over to a state-controlled company. Here, Trump is suing the networks for defamation, just like Putin did. And then the FCC became a weapon aimed at broadcasters, you know, trying to take down Jimmy Kimmel and taking Stephen Colbert off the air, and, you know, quack, quack, quack. And now Trump's toady at the FCC, Brendan Carr, is trying to do away with the rule that says that no one billionaire can own television stations that reach more than 39% of the American population. Putin's second move was the oligarchs. He started out by arresting Mikhail Khodorkovsky. Trump hasn't done that. He hasn't arrested any oligarchs. Instead, he's embracing them. His approach is more carrots than sticks. But everybody got the message in the Kremlin. You know, if you want to do business in Russia, you gotta give your share to Putin. And the same thing is happening here. You know, Trump is running a pay-to-play scheme for pardons, it certainly appears that way. Crypto policy, fossil fuel policy, chip exports to foreign governments, bearing gifts. I mean, it's all for sale, right? Third with Putin came the security forces. Putin spent years building police and paramilitary units loyal just to him, including the Rosgardia. This is his equivalent of ICE, basically. And here you've got the Pentagon has created this National Guard Rapid Reaction Force and ICE, you know, and fourth, Putin criminalized the opposition. His foreign agent and extremism laws turned public dissent into security threats. Here we have NSPM7, Trump's national security directive, which treats progressive political activity as, quote, an indicator of terrorism. In his speech at Mount Rushmore a couple of weeks ago, he said that we must banish communism from our shores. And he's demanded on his Nazi-infested social media site that democratic socialism be criminalized and its elected leaders be deported. You know, that threat includes sitting members of Congress as well. Then came the courts, the history books, and the public square. Putin perfected what Russians call Basmany justice, courts that reliably rule for the Kremlin. Here Trump has the Supreme Court and their shadow docket. Putin then imposed unified patriotic history textbooks across the country. That's happening here. The white Christian nationalist version of American history is being taught in most red states now. Putin fenced off the squares, the public squares. Oh, and by the way, on the history thing, Stalin hung giant banners of himself on buildings all over Moscow. Trump is now doing that in D.C. Putin fenced off the public squares, and now, you know, we learn that the White House just released a plan to fence off Lafayette Park across the street from the Capitol building, where people have been protesting since the Thomas Jefferson administration. And finally, there's the foreign policy aspect of this. Marco Rubio says that we're going to dismantle the International Criminal Court brick by brick. Why? Because the International Criminal Court has issued arrest warrants for Vladimir Putin and Benjamin Netanyahu, and could issue one for Marco Rubio and Donald Trump for war crimes. I mean, we bombed Iran with no provocation whatsoever. They had not attacked us. And we're killing people in little boats in the Caribbean, again, with no provocation, no proof, no. I mean, these are war crimes. These are just explicit war crimes. We killed 120 little girls, first day of the Iran war, a war crime. And now, on top of this, our government announced yesterday, the State Department announced yesterday, that they're sending grants, up to $3 million grants, to groups, to nonprofit organizations in Europe, in Western Europe, that are promoting essentially Nazism. AFD in Germany, the Le Pen's organization in France. Basically, we are now supporting the far right in Europe. Joining, by the way, Putin. Putin has been supporting the far right in Europe for a long, long time, both explicitly, even with money, in the case of Le Pen's movement, got busted for it, in fact, and, of course, through the Internet Research Bureau or whatever it's called that runs millions of bots on social media, particularly on the former Twitter. Meanwhile, Trump and Putin have spoken 14 times that we know about since Trump came back into office. That's about once every 2 weeks, basically. And, you know, I spent decades doing international relief work in countries that were taken over and run by despots. And it's just amazing to me how the formula is pretty much the same wherever you go. Control the airwaves, buy or break the rich, seize the legislature, build security forces loyal to one man, name an internal enemy, tame the judges, rewrite the school books, fence the squares, and befriend the world's other strongmen and oligarchs. And so, you know, look at what's going to happen tonight in this so-called speech that Trump is going to give. The early indications are that he's going to say, oh, the Chinese rigged the election in Georgia, and so John Ossoff and Raphael Warnock aren't real senators, and I really was elected president. Joe Biden never was president. You know, we're quack, quack, quack. This is the final stage. This is the last thing that Putin did, was seize control of the elections. And here we are, all over again. This is the final step. Is he going to be able to pull it off? Will the networks carry his program? Will his lies be rebutted? We'll see. We'll see tonight. And what say you? We'll talk about that in just a few minutes. It's 15 minutes past the hour.
0: This is the Tom Hartman Program.
1: Occupying the media 3 hours a day, 5 days a week, right here. I'll be right back with your calls and the news of the day.

0: and welcome back. Omar in Herndon, Virginia. Hey, Omar, what's on your mind today?
1: Tom, thanks so much for taking my call. To your point regarding Trump administration profiting from the Iran war, they are, and they're doing it corruptly. And I don't understand why the Democrats are not running with that football, not running on corruption. That's how this administration is corrupt. Jared Kushner making money. They should make him the poster child of corruption. You know, every Democrat should say a verb and a noun, and Jared Kushner is corrupt. And they should describe how he's corrupted, because they did the same thing with Hillary. They made her the poster child. They should do the same thing.
0: Yeah.
1: But Tom, I just wanted really quick before I get to my main point. You know, at the beginning of the war in Ukraine, you know, I don't know if you remember, the U.S., EU, and America put restriction on Ukraine not to attack Moscow. You know, you can get weapons, but don't attack Moscow.
0: Right.
1: So I'm assuming that restriction is out right now, right? Because
0: they're not using our weapons to attack Moscow.
1: Okay.
0: They're using weapons that they themselves built. So I don't know if the restriction is still on or not. It probably is. But it doesn't matter. We haven't sent them any weaponry in a year and a half.
1: Yeah, you're absolutely right about that. But, the other thing I want to talk about, Tom, I don't think the Republican have the vote to confirm the new AG, Blanche,
0: right.
1: Todd Blanche. And I think they're lobbying that clown from Pennsylvania, Fetterman, again, because their strategy is to get J.D. Vance to tie the vote and have
0: makes it to the floor of the Senate. I mean, first it's got to get out of committee. And you got a couple of senators on that committee who seem quite skeptical. So, we'll see how
1: John
0: this
1: Cornyn.
0: Plays out. Yeah, Cornyn and...
1: I think there's another one.
0: Oh, yeah, Tom Tillis.
1: Tom Tillis. And then Angus King and Bernie Sanders, they both with caucus with the Democrats. Then they should have no vote. Thank you so much. Thank you, Tom.
0: Okay, thank you, Omar. Good talking to you. Carl in New Haven, Connecticut. Hey, Carl, what's up?
2: Well, good morning, Tom. So yesterday at the end of your show, you had mentioned that tonight's Trump speech will kind of be a seminal moment in American politics. Couldn't agree with you more. But here's what really aggravates me to no end. It's the typical response or no response from the Democrats. They should be having a coordinated, sustained effort to, demand equal time, go on every media outlet they can tonight. And they don't do that. And I blame the Democratic leadership. And here's something even more. And it's why I think a lot of people, although they may not like the Republicans, they don't really resonate with the Democrats, because they're perceived as weak, having no convictions. Now, I'm not saying that's a valid feeling, and it may be on.
0: No, people want fighters, and instead what we're getting is strongly worded letters out of Chuck Schumer. And Ken Martin seems to be organizing absolutely nothing.
2: Yeah, so what do we do? I mean, what do
0: We just keep voting for progressives and keep promoting progressives, and we get inside local Democratic parties and become committee precinct people so that we can write the party platform and we can select who the primary candidates are going to be. We

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The Commonwealth Report brings you honest, unfiltered reporting. News for the public, not the powerful. Twice daily updates that matter. 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Take back your news. So a lot of people are wondering, why is it in America that we can't have nice things? Why don't we have, you know, the same things every other democracy has? Every other democracy in the world has a national health care system of some form, and everybody is covered. We don't. We've got 27 million uninsured people and over 100 million underinsured people. Why is that? Why is it that every other country in the world offers college education very inexpensively, if not for free, and for here you go to debt? Why is it that we've got our public schools crumbling and other countries are doing well? Why is it that we've got Medicare being taken apart by this Medicare Advantage scam and nobody will do anything about it? Well, it turns out the reason why boils down to one thing, one Supreme Court decision, Citizens United, legalizing the bribery of our politicians. There's a whole rant about this over at HartmanReport.com. I think you're going to find it very, very useful. Check it out.

that's what they're up to, 22 minutes past the hour. So the FCC commissioners who are, you know, making these decisions about whether or not a Nepo baby billionaire should be able to buy another television network or another great huge pile of them, actually. Here's my list from Bernie. He says if this thing passes, the Ellison family will control TikTok, CBS, CNN, HBO, Discovery Channel, BET, Cartoon Network, Comedy Central, DC Studios, Fandango, Miramax, MTV, Nickelodeon, Paramount, Pluto TV, Showtime, TBS, The CW, TNT, Warner Brothers, and more. And it turns out that the chairman of the FCC, Brendan Carr, has been taking $125,000 tickets from Paramount CEO David Ellison, apparently, according to this. He was in the private skybox with Ellison at the Kennedy Center. Past disclosures, this is from ProPublica, by the way. Past disclosures show Carr and Trustee. Trustee is the other Republican commissioner who took a $12,000 ticket. Show Carr and Trustee are among seven FCC commissioners who have accepted Kennedy Gala tickets from CBS or its parent company over the last decade. Carr's previous financial statements show he accepted tickets at least seven times since his 2017 appointment. Walter Schaub, who led the Federal Office of Government Ethics from 2013 to 2017, says there's no way any top federal regulator should ever, ever accept a gift from a regulated company. Yeah, you think? On Monday this week, California, New York, and 10 other Democratic states filed a lawsuit trying to block this merger, which will, and you add this to the fact that the FCC says that now on August 6th, they're going to vote to repeal this rule that says that no one billionaire can own more than 39% of all, you know, of television stations or radio stations that reach more than 39% of the American public. This is just, you know, Reagan deregulation on steroids. It's just so wrong. Literally gender-affirming care. Pete Hegseth, Whiskey Pete, came out yesterday.

0: nice little video. Is he talking about whether or not they killed all those little girls and when they bombed Iran? Or whether, you know, Grok or some other AI program was responsible for it? No, he's talking about low testosterone. Does Pete have a problem? I mean, he seems real concerned about testosterone. And they're going to test all the men over 30. Well, he's over 30. I think Pete's doing a little projection here. You know, sometimes you find that the people with the, shall we say, lowest testosterone are the most aggressive in proclaiming their masculinity. But this is, he's, and now the military is going to offer testosterone to men. By the way, they're going to test women for testosterone levels as well. This is going to get weird. I mean, this is just weird. Amanda Katz, a journalist, said this is literally gender-affirming care. It is. Summer Lee, the congresswoman from Pennsylvania. Y'all are now supporting gender-affirming care? Fred Wellman, who's running for Congress in Missouri, he's a U.S. Army veteran. He says, this is the absolute dumbest thing imaginable for the Secretary of Defense to be focused on. We are literally at war, and this idiot in his office doing two-camera makeup videos on testosterone? What a complete clown show. As veteran candidate, he says, I am so sorry for our poor service members who have to deal with this ridiculous man. Attorney Bradley Moss says it's like the plot of Soldier. This was this Kurt Russell movie, 1998, that bombed. Except that Hegseth's idea is even stupider. I don't know. It's a clown show. And it's an intentional clown show because that's part of how you destroy a democracy. You just keep everybody focused on bread and circus all the time. You just keep everybody entertained. You keep everybody confused. As Steve Bannon said, you flood the zone with crap, right? That's what they're doing.
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0: By the way, Joe Biden warned us about this. I want to share a little bit of that speech with you on the other side of the break, and I'll pick up your call. Stick around.

Good morning. This is the Commonwealth Report, news for the public, not the powerful. You can follow us at commonwealthreport.news. Is Trump's inner circle cashing in on the Iran war? Iran's negotiators sent a private warning to Vice President J.D. Vance. According to a senior Iranian official who spoke to Dropsite News, Tehran told Vance that Steve Witkoff and Jared Kushner were more interested in exploiting insider knowledge of the negotiations to profit in financial markets than in reaching a deal. Iran says it sent written documentation to mediators showing people close to Trump manipulating oil futures and energy stocks around war announcements, calculating those profits at $9 billion. Tehran even demanded half the money. The Iranian official said the pair were, quote, effectively disrupting the overall negotiating atmosphere. The White House flatly denies any message was ever sent, but think about what's being alleged here. A war where working families pay at the pump while insiders allegedly trade on the bloodshed? It's not diplomacy. That's a casino built on corpses. FCC commissioners took lavish gifts from the company they regulate. ProPublica reports that FCC Chair Brendan Carr and Commissioner Olivia Trusty accepted pricey Kennedy Center gala tickets from Paramount while the company had billion-dollar deals waiting their approval. 5 months after Trusty cast the deciding vote approving Paramount's $8 billion merger with Skydance, Paramount gifted her tickets worth over $12,000. Carr sat in a private skybox with Paramount's CEO, seats that sell over for over $125,000 each. Carr has taken at least $63,000 in tickets since 2017. All this while Paramount seeks approval for its $110 billion takeover of Warner Brothers. Former ethics chief Walter Schaub said, quote, the appearance of taking gifts like that is terrible. When regulators party with the regulated, the public doesn't stand a chance. Who gets to own your local news? And that same Brendan Carr just announced the FCC will vote August 6th to kill the national broadcast ownership cap, the rule that stops any one company from reaching more than 39% of American TV households. Carr wants case-by-case review instead, which means the FCC decides who gets to grow. Sinclair and Nexstar, both friendly to this administration, are cheering. Democratic Commissioner Ana Gomez says only Congress can lift the cap, warning that this will, quote, destroy local newsrooms, science and silence community reporting, and hand the public airwaves over to billionaires. Remember, Nexstar and Sinclair are the companies that yanked Jimmy Kimmel off the air. Now imagine two or three giant corporations controlling nearly every local station in America. That's not a free press. That's a megaphone for the powerful. Did American missiles kill 120 children? Trump says, maybe it's AI. More than 150 people died when a school in Iran was bombed on the first day of the war. 120 of them were children. U.S. officials first blamed Iran, but the New York Times reported that the administration believes American missiles hit that school. Tuesday night on Fox News, Trump was asked about images showing fragments of U.S. Tomahawk missiles at the site. And his answer, quote, it's also possible those images that you have are AI generated. Asked if he'd released the investigation's findings, he shrugged that nobody will ever be able to say what happened. 120 dead children, and the answer from the White House is a shrug and a conspiracy theory. When a president can wave away evidence of a war crime by calling it fake, accountability dies. And when accountability dies, every atrocity becomes deniable. Is Cuba next on the war menu? CBS News reports senior Pentagon officials have been quietly examining military options against Cuba, including an air assault by thousands of soldiers for the 101st Airborne Division. Officials stress no decision has been made, and the military is already stretched thin by the restarted war with Iran. The Justice Department has indicted 95-year-old Raul Castro, and the CIA director flew to Havana with a paramilitary operator from the Maduro snatch operation, introducing him as the man who, quote, killed their people in Venezuela. Behind the scenes, Trump is reportedly frustrated with Defense Secretary Pete Hegseth over the stalled Iran campaign. One war going badly, so they're shopping for another. Congress hasn't declared war since 1941, and yet here we are again, planning invasions that nobody voted for. Speaking of Hegseth, the Pentagon's new weapon is testosterone. While American troops fight an actual war, the Secretary of Defense spent Wednesday filming a slick two-camera video announcing free testosterone replacement therapy for soldiers over 30. He calls it the High T Department of War.
Critics pounced on the irony. This is the same Pete Hegseth who banned gender-affirming hormone care for transgender troops, and Congresswoman Pramila Jayapal noted his plan is, quote, gender-affirming care by any honest definition. Army veteran Fred Wellman called it a complete clown show and the dumbest possible focus for a wartime defense secretary. You know, it'd be funny if it weren't so sad. We're asking young Americans to risk their lives overseas while their boss plays wellness influencer. Our troops need armor, rest, and leaders who take war seriously. Instead, they've got a TV host injecting the military with machismo while the real problems go untreated. And that's the way it is today, Thursday, July 16th, 2026. I'm Tom Hartman. Get my daily writings where I take on the big picture issues of our day at HartmanReport.com.

0: 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Check it out. Welcome back. 34 minutes past the hour. So we're still not certain. It appears that most of the networks are not going to carry Trump's speech tonight. Nobody has announced a preemption of their programming, but nobody is, to the best of my knowledge, has yet announced that they are or are not going to carry the speech. But you'll recall in September 2022, Joe Biden asked the networks, asked the big three networks, to preempt their programming to carry a speech that he wanted to give about the future of democracy in America. And they said no. They refused to carry the speech. They said it was too political. So I wanted to share with you just a few words from Joe Biden's speech. I'll just read these, do it quickly here. But this is what Joe Biden said. He actually gave this speech at Freedom Hall in Philadelphia, and it was not seen by the American people. And what's astonishing is that the warnings in it and the statements he made have not been referenced more recently by the American media in saying, yeah, Joe Biden warned. Here's what he said. Quote, too much of what's happening in our country today is not normal. Donald Trump and the MAGA Republicans represent an extremism that threatens the very foundations of our republic. There is no question that the Republican Party is dominated, driven, and intimidated by Donald Trump and the MAGA Republicans, and that is a threat to this country. These are hard things. And here, in my view, is what is true. MAGA Republicans do not respect the Constitution. They do not believe in the rule of law. They do not recognize the will of the people. They refuse to accept the results of a free election. And they're working right now, as I speak, in state after state, to give power to decide elections in America to partisans and cronies, empowering election deniers to undermine democracy itself. MAGA forces are determined to take this country backward, backward to an America where there is no right to choose, no right to privacy, no right to contraception, no right to marry who you love. They promote authoritarian leaders, and they fan the flames of political violence that are a threat to our personal rights, to the pursuit of justice, to the rule of law, to the very soul of this country. They look at the mob that stormed the United States Capitol on January 6th, brutally attacking law enforcement, not as insurrectionists who placed a dagger at the throat of our democracy, but they look at them as patriots. And they see their MAGA failure to stop a peaceful transfer of power after the 2020 election as preparation for the next elections. They tried everything last time to nullify the votes of 81 million people. This time, they're determined to succeed in thwarting the will of the people. End of quote from President Joe Biden. It's not like we weren't warned by the President of the United States, for God's sake. So what's on your mind today? Let's pick up your calls here. Tony in Buffalo, New York. Hey, Tony, what's up?
1: Yeah, about 8 o'clock last night, ICE issued a statement that they had gone into the car, which they didn't allow the local authorities to get near for 3 days, and found three bags of crystal meth in the back of that car that was a child who was 23 years old was killed.
0: Right.
1: They issued that statement last night, 8 o'clock. Why do you think they issued that statement at 8 o'clock at night and try to give an excuse now for why they killed this man, to destroy his reputation and destroy his family?
0: Oh, that's what they did with Alex Brody and Renee Good. After they murdered Renee Good, they started going off on, oh, she's a lesbian, and oh, she's a, you know, she's got this little kid, and oh my God, she's got a girlfriend, and she's an activist. And when they went after Alex Brody, they found this video of him kicking the taillight out on an ICE car, you know, a week earlier, and said, look at this, this guy's a violent criminal. I mean, you know, yeah, this is character assassination, Tony. I completely agree with you, and I don't believe for a minute that you know, there were drugs in that car. And whether there were or not doesn't matter. This was not, what they did was illegal.
1: Well, Senator Collins is going to lose her election because she's done nothing to help the people of that area of Bedford, Maine, or in Maine itself. and she goes along with $70 million worth of extra money for ICE and destroys their own communities.
0: Yeah.
1: This is unbelievable, and they're going to pay for it sooner or later.
0: Yeah,
1: thank you.
0: Thank you, Tony. Yeah, she was the deciding vote to give $70 billion with no strings attached to ICE. Thank you. Brett in Michigan City, Indiana. Hey, Brett, what's on your mind today?
2: Hi, Tom. Long-time listener, and thank God for a person like you to keep us informed.
0: Thank you, Brett.
2: You know, with the white supremacy, and I'm a student of history, Tom, and the white supremacy, well, of course, this nation was founded for white people to be superior and white Christian nationalists. But every time there are perceived gains of blacks, there is a staunch white movement to detract from the perceived gains. Now, I'm going back to Reconstruction,
0: yep.
2: And I'm going to Barack Obama. Now, after Reconstruction, when Reconstruction failed, was the Ku Klux Klan came in. Black folk had been doing good, and that worried the heck out of white folk. But we have, as black folk, it's erasure, and we have fought in every war that this nation has had. We fought for the right to fight when they said that we weren't even smart enough to fight, Tom.
0: Yeah, yeah, you're right. From the Revolution. In fact, the first guy killed in the Revolutionary War was a black man, Crispus Attucks. Yeah.
2: Yes, yes. And I live here in Ruby Red, Indiana, you know. So, and it just begrieves me because the United States government, since its inception, has sanctioned racism through housing, through health care, through the judicial system, through education, all of the red line, everything, Tom.
0: Mm-hmm.
2: And it just begrieves me that we are still there.
0: Yeah.
2: And I ask people, to the listeners, get the Kerner Commission report, and it breaks it down. Are you familiar with that?
0: Well, it came out, what, 2 decades ago? 3 decades ago?
2: Yeah, 66.
0: 66, okay, 5 decades ago. I recall it was shocking when it came out. And what Trump is trying to do and what the MAGA Republicans are trying to do, as Joe Biden pointed out, is roll back history, is reverse all the progress that we've made and go back to a world where basically straight white Christian men run everything, period, full stop.
2: Right. And a lot of those guys are closeted.
0: But that's kind of a distraction. But you know, yes. The bigotry endures, right? Regardless of its motivation, and you know whether it's fear or stupidity or the way they were raised or God only knows, right? But it's there,
2: And I don't want to just go repeat myself, but it's happened every time we as black folk make perceived gains. It's a movement of white folk to detract from those perceived gains.
0: Yeah. And I suspect that if you were to look at the history of pretty much every country in the last 200-300 years anyway, and in fact, I'm guessing you could probably go back to ancient Rome on this, whenever the majority population perceives a minority who has been oppressed gaining equality, there's a backlash, whether it is, in Ireland and Northern Ireland, whether it's, it doesn't have to be racial. It's just the majority feels threatened by the minority thing. And we've got to figure out a way to get past this because it is a sickness in the human race. And it's a sickness that has infected Western civilization since the beginning. I mean, the Bible teaches it, right? I mean, throughout the Old Testament in particular, it's we are the only chosen people. We are the good ones. Everybody else, God wants us to kill, et cetera, et cetera. And of course, it's not just the Bible that talks like that, right? I mean, you'll find it in Hindu scripture. You'll find it in it's all over the place. So it's something in our psyches or in our humanity that we need to. I mean, we've overcome a lot, right? We you could argue that the impulse to for sex. To just randomly have sex with people. You know, we've created a society that controls that. The impulse to steal, we've created a society that controls that. The impulse to, excuse me, you know, to engage in a lot of bad behavior. So we've figured out socially appropriate governmental laws and moral strictures and things that control those things. And this is kind of the last barrier. Excuse me. I inhaled something there. It's going to be a tough one. It is a tough one. I mean, we've been struggling through my entire lifetime with this, certainly, Brett.
2: Right.
0: And I'm sure yours, too. But, Brett, thank you. You said it so well, and I appreciate you bringing it up.
2: Thank you, Tom, for what you do. Thank
0: sure
2: you.
0: Enough. Good talking to you. Thank you. It's just about 45 minutes past the hour. I'll be back with more of your calls in just a minute. Stay with us.
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0: It's the place where despair is not an option. I'll be right back with your calls.

0: welcome back. Morris in Inglewood, California. Hey, Morris, what's on your mind today?
1: Hey, Tom, before I forget, what was the date that Papa Joe Biden gave that speech?
0: It was September of 2022. I don't have the exact day in September.
1: No, that's close enough. That's close enough. Hey, check this out, Tom. Now, I've been trying to figure Donald Trump, he's got one way out, and I'm not talking about the Allman Brothers Band. He's got one way out, martial law. He's looking for an excuse to employ martial law. Now, what will that do? What will that do? Will that improve the economy? No, but that will suspend federal elections. That's his objective. He's facing prison, Tom. I'm not talking about Judge Ron Marchand and the third war conviction. And not only is he facing prison, all of his family wealth will be seized. He knows this. Magamite and Trump, they already told you what was coming. Everybody knows what's coming. And the only way to stop it would be a martial law, because you know which way Congress is going, and look like the way the Senate's going too. Now, remember when Nixon, when Nixon, everybody knew that Nixon was going to prison, and then Ford got up in there and gave him a pardon. And don't forget what Johnson said about Ford. He came walking two drums at the same time. He did okay for Nixon, didn't he? But anyway, this time, when we have this transition of the Democrats coming into power, and it comes time to hold these people accountable, the opposition, that wall that's going to kind of slow that down, are going to be AIPAC recipients. Chuck Schumer is an AIPAC recipient.
0: Yeah.
1: Jeffries is an AIPAC recipient.
0: Yeah.
1: And now look, we've got some serious crimes going here. You know, these stock trades, let's get on that for a quick minute. The executive office, Obama, Bush, Clinton. You know how many stock trades all those guys had? Maybe three. You know how many Trump's had just in his first 2 years? In the press, over 3,000 plus, okay? Mm-hmm. It's incredible the criminality that's taking place. So what am I saying? At the end of the day, we got to vote, and the war's not over when we get the Democrats in there, because even within our own party, and our umbrella's kind of big, our umbrella's pretty big, even within our own, we still got a battle. The AIPAC recipients. And anyway, Tom, I don't know what other people think, but I think we're going to be all right, man. I really do. Things kind of go in cycles, right? You know, like a boomerang thing.
0: Yep.
1: And when the Democrats get up in there, all the things that we've lost, we get the right people in there, we're going to get them back. Remember when your boy Biden was so close? Remember the guaranteed income for families,
0: mm-hmm.
1: except for the two senators that had their knee on his neck? One was Sinema, and another guy down in the South, I forget his name.
0: Yeah,
1: but we were that close. Yeah, thank you, Tom. You're smarter than me. But we were that close. We're that close again. So all we got to do is make sure that this guy is not able to employ martial law. And believe me, Tom, and everybody listening, we're going to be all right. Okay,
0: You know, Morris, I think we're going to be all right, too. I agree with you on that. And I agree with you that martial law is part of his end game. And I think that that's part of why he and the Republicans have been aggressively trying to get literally hundreds of billions of dollars into ICE. ICE has now amassed the largest non-military arsenal of weapons in the history of the world, in the history of America, anyway. It's huge. And then he's got this rapid reaction force that he built within the National Guard that nobody talks about, 23,500 guys. They're in literally all 50 states. They are trained in crowd control, you know, batons, pepper spray, tear gas, stuff like that. And they are prepared for this fall, right? They're, you know, for when Trump tries to steal the election and we go into the streets. I think it's going to get wild, Morris. I really do. I'm very concerned. But I agree with you. I think at the end, I don't think these guys are going to win. Morris, thank you. It's always great talking to you. You're one of the smartest guys I know. I appreciate the call. Thank you. It's 49 minutes past the hour. We'll be back with more of the news of the day. Well, we'll be back with your calls right after this. Stick around.

0: Hey, thanks so much for sharing our program and for reaching out to our stations and sponsors and letting them know that you're listening. It really means a lot to us. So have you noticed that the Republicans are pretty much not talking about a constitutional convention anymore? They used to be gung-ho to rewrite the Constitution. You know, they wanted to put corporate personhood in there. They wanted to change it so that women can't vote. They wanted to do away with the election of senators, repeal the 17th Amendment, take us back to them being appointed by the states. They had all these weird—they wanted to outlaw labor unions, all these weird ideas, but they've stopped talking about it. I mean, they're still moving forward on it, but it's not Project 2025, for example. You know, their ultimate talking document does not have one single mention in it about a constitutional convention. Why would that be? Well, it's because the Supreme Court is doing their work for them. I mean, you know, just they have overturned Article 2. They've overturned the first, fourth, ninth, and 14th amendments. They've overturned Article 1, Section 7. All the details of this whole thing are over at HartmanReport.com. You got to check it out. It's 10 minutes before the hour. Picking up your calls here, Chris in Littleton, Colorado. Hey, Chris, what's up?
1: Yeah, good morning, Tom. I believe the American people will win. What I wanted to say, when Ford pardoned Nixon, that was the point that government changed from mostly public servants serving the people to the worst criminals in the world getting elected to steal tax dollars and commit crime. Yeah. And for the good of the country and democracy, it is important that we hold all of these criminals accountable.
0: I agree.
1: So it doesn't happen again.
0: I agree. We need to either have a Nuremberg style prosecution or a South African Truth and Reconciliation Commission. I would prefer to see them go to prison. I'm willing to see them not if they apologize, if that's the best thing for the country. But I am not willing to see, like with Nixon, where they just get pardoned or ignored and then, you know, go off and continue. Or like Tina Peters now, you know, she got pardoned by Jared Polis, governor of Colorado. Now she's spouting her BS all over again.
1: Now, one more thing. There is no statute of limitations on murder, kidnapping, child rape, like in the Epstein files, mm-hmm. war crimes,
0: yeah.
1: insurrection. All of the evidence is right in front of us.
0: Yeah.
1: I mean, it's right there in front of us. We need to fully prosecute all of them.
0: I'm with you.
1: Trump, the cabinet, ICE, Republican, and billionaire aiders and abettors.
0: Yeah.
1: For all of these crimes.
0: I'm with you. And in 2.5 years, when there's a new administration, my hope is that we restock the Justice Department, put this country back together, and start seriously looking at this. Chris, thank you very much. Andy in Minneapolis. Hey, Andy, what's up?
2: Hey, Tom. I've been thinking that Trump has been delaying or blowing up this Iranian war, you know, peace talks and things like that, because I think he's keeping that one in his back, a card in his back pocket, and I think he's going to nuke Iran before the elections, and then he can call, you know, for martial law and whatever. What do you think of that?
0: I think it's unlikely. I don't think the military would go along with a nuclear weapon, but, you know, some sort of major something or other. I mean, you know, it's...
2: Now they've closed the strait down, right, for two years?
0: Well, we don't know how long. you know, the reality is that the last closure of the strait shrank the oil reserves of the world, but didn't completely deplete them. If we hit the point where they're depleted, which will happen probably in another few weeks, then all hell is going to break loose with regard to the economy. And that's what I think Trump is afraid of. I think he's afraid of a worldwide depression, of him causing a worldwide depression. And it's being compounded now by all this refinery capacity being taken offline by the Ukrainians.
2: That's also another excuse for him to drop a bomb, you know.
0: Yeah, or declare martial law, or, you know, God only knows what. Yeah, there's literally nothing I would put past him now, you know, that I would not, that would surprise me if he were to do it at this point.
2: Yeah, I hear you.
0: Yeah, I'm with you. Andy, thank you. Well said. Jerry in Tampa. Hey, Jerry, what's up?
3: Hi, Tom. Tom. First of all, my hot take, I saw enough of Jay Clayton's interview to say that the Democrats are not asking the right question. They should be asking him and all the others that come before him. President Trump has said over and over since November of 2020 that he won the election, but it was stolen from him. Do you agree that that is what happened? And or do you agree or disagree?
4: Yeah. Yeah, I get it. I get it. Yeah, they're being a little more deferential or circumspect or whatever the right word is. But they really need to go for the juggler. Although I thought John Ossoff did a great job yesterday. He just humiliated Clayton.
3: Oh, I agree. Can I bring up something about the SAVE Act?
4: Sure, if it's quick.
3: What I'm afraid of is that he might declare a national emergency and implement the SAVE Act. If he does try to do that, I'm going to defer to your federal prosecution people that you have on. But the case that they should look at is Youngstown Seat and Metal versus Sawyer from 52. When you might remember when President Truman tried to nationalize the steel mills because of a strike.
4: That's right. Yeah.
3: Well,
4: the Supreme Court said no, you can't do that.
3: Right, and they said that they can't do that because even an executive order cannot take away personal rights when the states have ways of implementing and protecting them.
4: That's correct. Yeah. I'm familiar with that decision. And I my guess is that if Trump, as he gets more and more desperate, and I think tonight is going to give us a good indicator of exactly how desperate he is, how freaked out he is, how willing he is to push the boundaries. Because, I mean, you know, he's going to be releasing unredacted intelligence, right? Well, raw intelligence, I mean, Jerry, you could call the CIA right now. And please don't. But, I mean, you could call the CIA right now and say, I have proof that J.D. Vance is actually an alien from Venus. And it would go into a file of redacted intelligence, right? Somebody's going to write it down that you said it. Not that it's true, but somebody's going to write it down. And so there's all kinds of wacky crap in there in those intelligence files that Trump is going to have access to. And God only knows what he's going to pull out for tonight. So, Jerry, I got to run, but thank you for the call. Well said. On the other side of the break, Phil Itner is going to drop by live from Ukraine. The defense minister just got fired by President Zelensky. What's going on here? This is going to get interesting. Stick around. We'll be right back.
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6: Years ago, when I announced that I was leaving my job as editor of the Texas Observer to run for political office, I had to admit that going into politics is the only downward career move one can take from journalism. But being both a journalist and a politician does hone one's ability to detect the smell of BS. And we Americans are presently getting a noxious blast of that stench from our warmongering Department of Defense. The vast trillion-dollar Pentagon is the ultimate Big Brother bureaucracy, literally empowered to compel thousands of Americans to die in foolish military misadventures cooked up by political partisans and profiteering corporate contractors. That's why it's so alarming that Trump's Project 2025 autocrats are now rushing to slam an iron door of censorship on reporters trying to inform us commoners about the militaristic schemes and corporate fraud that comes from inside this government fortress. In the name of defending freedom, Trump's palace guards are banning media outlets that displease His Royal Highness. Also, Pretty Boy Pete, Trump's made-for-TV Pentagon honcho, has even decreed that reporters must be tightly monitored by military escorts while doing interviews, reviewing documents, and otherwise exercising the essential constitutional rights of our nation's free press. The good news is that rather than kowtowing to the autocrats, dozens of media organizations have told Pete to stuff it, choosing to do old-school outsider digging into this insider war machine. This is Jim Hightower saying, meanwhile, the Project 2025 authoritarians hail their clampdown on free press rights by touting their, quote, fresh relationship with what they call their new Pentagon press corps. Right, it's their partisan press corps, not ours.

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Your Health Kit brings you tips to improve your health and answer your medical questions, and might undo a few medical myths along the way. For KXRW and X-Ray FM, I'm Rebecca Hoffman, MD, your friendly neighborhood family doctor based in Vancouver, Washington. In today's talk, we'll look at cholesterol in general and about eggs in particular. Are they good or bad? Let's get the skinny. Cholesterol has come to sound like a bad word, yet cholesterol is important to our survival. Cholesterol is the basis for cell maintenance and hormone synthesis. 80% of our cholesterol comes from our livers. We need it, and so we make it. So why the bad rap? Well, cholesterol can be found in plaques choking off our blood vessels, which can contribute to stroke or heart attack. And there's more. We've heard about good and bad cholesterol. What does that mean? LDL, or low-density lipoprotein, is the so-called bad guy cholesterol. Yet, it performs an important function, delivering cholesterol from the liver to other cells to build healthy cell walls and to make important compounds such as hormones and vitamin D. HDL, or high-density lipoprotein, is known as the good guy cholesterol. It returns excess cholesterol to the liver, where it's broken down and eliminated from the body. Both good guy and bad guy cholesterol, that is, LDL and HDL, work together to maintain a healthy balance by providing enough but not too much cholesterol to our cells and removing excess cholesterol safely. But as we know, too much of a good thing is rarely a good thing. Excess LDL cholesterol overpowers HDL removal, leaving the excess cholesterol to build up in our arteries as that bad actor, plaque. How do they get out of balance? Our diet plays a role. Even though the liver is responsible for about 80% of our cholesterol, what we eat can put the liver in overdrive and overwhelm our natural balance. Here's where the question of eggs comes back. Egg yolks are loaded with cholesterol, and they are also a great source of vitamins A, D, B12, as well as protein, electrolytes, and healthy omega-3 fatty acids. Eggs are a terrific balance of nutrients, which isn't surprising since an egg has all the ingredients to support the hatching of a chick. Interestingly, studies have shown it is not the cholesterol we take in from our diet that worsens our cholesterol. Notably, eggs can actually increase the good HDL cholesterol. Other natural fats, such as from olive oil or avocados, are safe. But other fats and foods like seed oils and margarine disrupt our natural balance of dietary fat. They can overstimulate the liver to make excess cholesterol. At the top of the list, risking your liver function is sugar. You heard it. Too much sugar stimulates production of more bad cholesterol and reduces the production of good cholesterol. This has plagued the American food supply, where sugars are added seemingly everywhere. A healthy, well-balanced diet, once again, plays a huge role in maintaining the natural balance of cholesterol in our bodies. That healthy diet includes fats from eggs, nuts, and leaner meats, in addition to more fruits and veggies. Of course, while this is good general advice for controlling cholesterol balance, there are some people who have high cholesterol due to genetic determinants. And that's where a visit to your doctor comes in handy. It's a good idea to get your cholesterol levels checked to see where you are and to confirm you don't have a genetically driven illness needing closer care. And that's your Health Kit tip for today. Cholesterol in good balance is good for you. Do you have to give up eggs? Not at all. Moderate consumption is safe for most people. Remember to check labels to avoid man-made fats like seed oils and excess sugars. Remember, if you have a question about your health, check with your doctor, not a computer search engine. 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
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In today's talk, we'll take a look at caffeine and coffee. How safe is the daily habit that most of us indulge in?

Caffeine has been consumed by people for centuries. There are many legends surrounding this psychostimulant. Today, caffeine in the form of tea and coffee is the most widely consumed stimulant in the world, including up to 89% of Americans. But is that a good thing? Caffeine is readily absorbed after we take it in and can peak in the bloodstream within 2 hours, often sooner. Caffeine is found in many sources, coca and yerba mate, colas, energy drinks. Caffeine stimulates the nervous system and can boost metabolism slightly, giving us a sense of alertness, even improve our motivation. But regular use can lead to insomnia, nausea, stomach upset, heart palpitations, and increased blood pressure. It can also lead to dependence, so that stopping caffeine suddenly can lead to withdrawal symptoms like headache, anxiety, irritability, or depression. Now, coffee is a special case. It contains caffeine, but also other chemicals, such as antioxidants that can protect against certain diseases. In fact, there are more than 1,000 compounds found in coffee. For a long time, coffee was thought to be unhealthy, though early research often did not always take into account lifestyle issues, such as being sedentary, or overweight, or tobacco use. More recent research has uncovered some unexpected benefits of coffee. There appears to be a relationship between coffee intake and a moderate reduction in heart disease, stroke, diabetes, and kidney disease. With coffee on board, you may process sugar better, and you may reduce your risk of Parkinson's disease and liver disease. In women, colon cancer risk is lowered by about 26%, and that occurs even with decaf coffee. Even dementia and stroke risk is lower for women over 65 who drink coffee daily. Sounds like a plan, but how much is the right amount? Nearly all studies recommend taking in less than 400 milligrams of caffeine daily. That would amount to up to 4 to 5 cups a day, with the optimal amount being between 2.5 to 3.5 cups. These are 6-ounce cups, which adds up to about 15 to 20 ounces of coffee a day, like one mug or so. Drinking more than that, and your risk of the negative side effects of the caffeine in coffee are higher. Rarely does overdose occur, though ingestion of more than 10 grams of caffeine can be fatal in adults. So there can be too much of a good thing. Do remember, what you add to your coffee may diminish these benefits, such as using processed creamers or sugars. And any caffeine and coffee intake should occur as part of your healthy diet, exercise, and weight maintenance. Once again, moderation is the key. Drinking some coffee has been shown to be associated with improved health, but too much caffeine can negatively impact your heart health and sleep. If you do not drink coffee now, these mild risk improvements are not a reason to start, and here's where a visit to your doctor comes in handy. 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Your coffee habit may be fine as it is, but if you have heartburn, palpitations, anxiety, or insomnia, you may need to reduce or even stop. And that's your health kit tip for today. 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See you next time. 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For KXRW and X-Ray FM, I'm Rebecca Hoffman, MD, your friendly neighborhood family doctor based in Vancouver, Washington. In today's talk, we'll take a look at food. Eat a balanced diet, we're told. But what is a balanced diet exactly? And does it mean I'll never have any treats? Of course not. And we will get to that. Let's dig in. Oh,
Over centuries, food scientists have agreed the food we need to sustain life falls into one of three categories, known as macronutrients. These are fats, proteins, and carbohydrates. We need all three every day, and we need to have them in the right balance. To nibble at this vast topic, today we will look at just one of these groups, the one with the tough reputation, carbohydrates. Think of carbohydrates, or carbs, as the energy-providing food group. The name itself tells us carbohydrates contain carbon and water, or hydrogen and oxygen. These combine in molecules to form the more familiar-sounding sugars, starches, and fiber a healthy body uses every day to keep our organs functioning and to give us the energy we need to live. Carbs come in two types, simple and complex. Simple carbs are sugars, most commonly glucose and fructose, which are rapidly absorbed by our bodies and used for energy. Complex carbs are larger molecules that make up starches and fiber and take longer to metabolize. This slower absorption keeps us from feeling hungry between meals, and any excess is stored. Our bodies are built on a glucose engine, not a fructose engine. Excess glucose is stored in the liver or muscle as glycogen, which comes in handy when you need an energy boost, such as when we exercise. It's readily accessed. Fructose is processed by the liver into glucose, but any excess is stored as fat, which is not readily used for energy. Excess fructose does not suppress appetite, and all that excess can lead to chronic disease, like diabetes. Our livers can manage the small amount of fructose we get from fruits and vegetables, but not the excessive amount that shows up in refined foods like high fructose corn syrup. It's not the naturally appearing carbohydrates that are the problem. It's the refined ones we manufacture that are bad. To store and mass produce the natural carbs in plants, food producers began refining them for easier and cheaper access and use. But this process strips away the fiber, vitamins, and minerals that make the natural carbs healthy. These refined carbs are now basically simple sugars, and when we eat them, all those sugars overwhelm our body's ability to process them. This leads to obesity, liver and kidney disease, diabetes, and so on. Carbohydrates are essential to life, but refining them has sacrificed nutrition for convenience. So how do we balance that, and how much should we eat? The U.S. Department of Health and Human Services updates dietary guidelines every 5 years. Currently, they recommend 45% to 65% of our daily calories should be from carbohydrates, and of that, less than 10% can be of the refined type. Though our dietary needs vary a lot due to age, activity, and gender, let's assume a typical diet of 2,000 calories per day. That means about 1,000 calories should come from the carbohydrate group. Of that, less than 200 calories can come from refined carbohydrates. Balance is the key. Since natural carbs are not calorie dense, it can take a lot to make up half of your diet. 12 heads of lettuce have the same calories as 10 cookies, but we cannot live by lettuce or cookies alone. So mix it up. Get the bulk of your carbs, about half of your day's nutrition, from vegetables, whole grains, and a little fruit. Leave only a few calories, about 150 calories, for any refined treats. That's your health kit tip for today. A balanced diet is about half carbs, 90% of which are natural carbs like veggies and fruits. Remember, if you have questions about your health, check with your doctor, not a computer search engine. 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See you next time. 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Your Health Kit brings you tips to improve your health and answer your medical questions, and might undo a few medical myths along the way. For KXRW and X-Ray FM, I'm Rebecca Hoffman, MD, your friendly neighborhood family doctor based in Vancouver, Washington. In today's talk, we'll take a look at exercise, its benefits, and its pleasures. There's so much to recommend exercise. Why is it we so often avoid the thing that can help us so much? Of course, we know we should exercise. In fact, we know we need exercise as much as we need food to eat and air to breathe.
but exercise is one basic we can choose to avoid and still survive, if not as healthily or happily. The benefits are many. Exercise has been shown time and again to reduce heart disease and diabetes risk. It's known to improve brain function. It can ward off mood disorders like depression and even delay dementia as we age. Some studies show exercise can reduce our risk of cancer. So why do we avoid it? For one, there's confusion about what kinds of exercise to do and how much we need. Some popular articles tout how little you need to exercise to remain healthy, making exercise sound more like a chore or something unpleasant to avoid. We have so many excuses to avoid it, with time, cost, and motivation topping the list. We can change how we think about exercise. Exercise is actually just physical movement. It can be organized like a sport or a fitness class, or it can be as simple as a walk to the mailbox or stretching your limbs on waking. Three types are needed: stretching, strengthening, and cardio, or the kind of exercise that raises your heart rate and makes you breathe harder. We need all three every week. Stretching helps our joints and flexibility, making simple movements like walking easier. Strengthening, using light weights or resistance bands, improves posture and balance, which reduces fall risk. Cardio improves the efficiency of all of our muscles, not just the heart, making them more efficient at burning calories consistently. Most of us focus on cardio, where we attend to our heart rate and the so-called maximum heart rate. It turns out the old formula for calculating your maximum heart rate of 220 minus your age is just a rule of thumb and is not supported by data. Your heart can safely beat faster than that artificial number. The maximum heart rate is a distractor. Instead, heart rate recovery is a better measure of heart health. Monitor your heart rate after activity. If your heart rate decreases 20 beats a minute or more within 1 minute after exercising, you're doing well. At 5 minutes after your workout, your heart rate should be down to 120 beats per minute or less. Now, how much? Most experts recommend about 30 minutes of exercise 5 days each week. It turns out small amounts each day yield more benefits than a single long workout once a week. Even better news is your exercise can be done in smaller amounts. 5 or 10 minutes here or there can get you to your goal with similar benefits. That you can fit into a busy life. Consider keeping a movement diary for a few days to find where there are windows of time you can add movement or stretching throughout your day. And as for cost, exercise can be free. 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Use a free public space like a park or school track or an indoor mall when weather interferes. 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In today's talk, we'll take a look at tension headaches and

0: migraine, cluster headaches, and tension headaches. While a cause can often be determined, the problem is the headache alone. But when is a headache not just a headache, but a sign of another disease or process? Such headaches are known as secondary headaches and can mimic the symptoms of a primary headache. Causes of secondary headaches can include head injury, eye problems, infections, cancer, inflammation, and autoimmune disease. One such devastating headache is caused by an inflammation of the artery in the temple, known as temporal arteritis or giant cell arteritis. It is considered a medical emergency as it can reduce blood flow to the optic nerve and cause irreversible sudden blindness. I'd like to introduce you to Dick Claremont, who unfortunately suffered from a headache caused by temporal arteritis. Welcome to the KXRW studios, Dick.
1: Thank you. Thank you. Glad to be here. Well, my name is Dick Claremont. I live here in Vancouver with my wife of 61 years. So what has happened to me is that about 2.5 years ago, I started having right temporal headache almost every day. That was followed by pain in my teeth and in my ears and my scalp. My scalp became so sensitive I couldn't hardly touch it. I had gone to an ophthalmologist, to the dentist's office to have my teeth checked, and I went to my own family practitioner. And as it turned out, nobody identified what later turned out to be giant cell arteritis. I didn't know anything about it at the time. I had never heard of it. It's an autoimmune disease. There's no known cause, no specific cause, and no known cure. It can cause very serious illness, and in my case, it caused total blindness in both eyes. It wasn't total at first. I still had peripheral vision, but then that too just faded away over the period of 2 or 3 months until it was total blindness. Registered with a rheumatologist for treatment. In the process, I was given large infusions, 1,000 milligrams of prednisone, and later 2 more infusions of 500 each. As I began treatment, the symptoms disappeared. Then following that, to try to contain the disease or control it, they kept me on the prednisone and added Actemra and also methotrexate. During this whole process, the symptoms would return. This all started with headaches, of course, and unexplained. I had had headaches in the past, but I didn't pay much attention to them because I took a Tylenol that took care of the headache. But in this particular case, it didn't seem to work that way. The headaches were daily. Then when the other symptoms started, we were, well, not only perplexed, but couldn't imagine what the problem was. But anyway, at 2.5 years, we're still here. I think it's important to educate people about these things.
0: I'd like to thank Dick Claremont for coming to our studio to share his story. And that's where a visit to your doctor can come in handy. Clearly telling the differences among headaches can make a huge difference in your health and outcomes. 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In today's talk, we'll take a look at intermittent fasting. So many of us are looking for healthy diet, weight management, and a holistic lifestyle. Does intermittent fasting have a role? Fasting, often as a religious or spiritual practice, has been part of many world cultures for eons. Intermittent fasting, however, is more geared towards weight loss and weight maintenance. It has become more popular in recent years. Intermittent fasting can improve our overall health, but it must be approached properly to reap its benefits. Intermittent fasting is guided

0: affected by our circadian rhythms, that is, our native sleep-wake cycle. Circadian rhythms are the changes our minds and bodies experience during a 24-hour cycle, typically responding to light and dark. Hormones are released, temperature is regulated, digestion is managed, and the brain controls, sorts, and regulates its functions by keeping to these rhythms. These natural cycles occur in most living things, including plants, animals, microbes, and us. We have evolved to be in sync with the 24-hour day-to-night cycle, where we eat in the day when we are active and do not eat at night when we sleep. In fact, we fast every day when we sleep, and then we break our fast at breakfast as we begin our new day. One of the many reasons we have an epidemic of obesity and associated illnesses like heart disease, diabetes, high blood pressure, and stroke is that we have trended away from these natural cycles. We no longer keep to the 3 meals a day of our ancestors, but instead snack and graze throughout the day and night, not really paying attention to our bodies and our hunger cues. Further, we have also added processed foods high in sugars and calories and low in actual nutrition. This pattern disrupts our natural clock that regulates our body's systems. Timing our eating actually matters. Eating earlier in the day and extending the overnight fast by stopping eating earlier in the evening has been shown to have the best benefits, not just for better sleep, but for lower cholesterol, better blood sugar control, and better weight control. Even asthma and arthritis symptoms and cancer risks improve. So does this mean we shouldn't skip breakfast? In fact, it does. Multiple studies show kids and adults who eat breakfast do better on cognitive and memory tests. Eating before exercise actually improves how we metabolize carbs throughout the day. Of course, intermittent fasting also means that when we do eat, we follow a healthy, plant-based diet with fewer processed foods. That means more veggies, fiber, and a moderate amount of protein and healthy fats. And of course, no snacking. When we eat, our insulin levels rise. That rise makes it impossible for us to burn any stored fat. When we fast, our insulin levels drop, cluing the body to burn fat for energy. So how long should we fast? Studies show benefits are reaped if meals are restricted to an 8 to 10-hour period, although a 12-hour window is also effective. By shifting your eating from, say, 7 in the morning to 3 or 5 o'clock in the afternoon, with no eating after that, you will get the optimum results. There are side effects for some people, such as headaches, insomnia, fatigue, and some people would be at too high a risk and should not start intermittent fasting, such as those who are pregnant or breastfeeding, or those who have a history of eating disorders. And that's where a visit to your doctor comes in handy. Because your diet and eating patterns matter. Your doctor can help determine if intermittent fasting is safe and right for you. And that's your Health Kit tip for today. Intermittent fasting has some real health benefits if you approach it safely. Remember, if you have questions about your health, check with your doctor, not a computer search engine. 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For KXRW and X-Ray FM, I'm Dr. Hoffman. See you next time. 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In today's talk, we'll take a look at monkeypox. What is it? Where did it come from? And what can we do about it? Monkeypox is a virus, and until recently, it was rare. Pox viruses can cause skin rashes, and some can be transferred between animals and humans. It does not come from monkeys. It was named by scientists who discovered it in research monkeys decades ago. Monkeypox is mostly a disease of rodents and endemic to Central and West Africa. monkeypox is not related to chickenpox. Instead, it is more closely related to smallpox. Smallpox is a much more deadly disease, killing about 30% of those infected by it. Smallpox was eradicated by a worldwide vaccination program ending in 1972. Interestingly, if you were vaccinated in those days, you have protection against monkeypox. Monkeypox causes mild symptoms like fever, headaches, swollen lymph nodes, muscle aches, and fatigue. The rash it can cause typically appears on the extremities and face, but can also affect the eyes, mouth, and genitals. Spots appear flat at first, then become raised, filled with fluid, then pus, and finally crust over and fall off. Monkeypox can be severe sometimes, but it is rarely fatal. Monkeypox is spread by skin-to-skin contact with an infected person or animal, or by saliva, respiratory droplets, or contaminated clothing or bedding. It is not considered to be sexually transmitted at this time, though intimate contact increases risk of transmission. People at risk are household members of infected patients, people at crowded gatherings that may present a higher risk of contact, such as group homes, shelters, dorms, jails, even festivals, concerts, parties, clubs, and the like. Symptoms usually appear within 5 days of exposure, but this can be delayed by 3 weeks. Because of this delay, the World Health Organization recommends exposed people self-isolate for 3 weeks after exposure while awaiting test results. So, testing. The tests are done on the skin pustules, not with blood or urine. Testing is done at the doctor's office. There are no home tests for it. How do you protect yourself? As with so many illnesses, regular hand washing offers a lot of protection. Avoid touching or handling utensils, clothing, or bedding of a known infected person. Wear gloves and mask to remove waste, then clean laundry and wipe down hard surfaces. Save vacuuming furniture and floors for last to avoid spreading any vaccine particles. If you are having symptoms or have tested positive, the World Health Organization recommends that you isolate in your room and, if possible, use a designated bathroom away from other household members. Use separate eating utensils, towels, and electronics. Do your own laundry. Open your windows whenever possible for good ventilation. As for treatments, this is done with vaccines. No medications are approved yet. Chickenpox vaccines offer no protection from monkeypox. If you don't have a smallpox vaccine scar, it's recommended to get the smallpox vaccine within 4 to 14 days after exposure. Right now, these vaccines are highly regulated until supply increases. They're reserved for the most vulnerable, such as the immune compromised. Do remember, though, monkeypox is usually limited and runs its course in 2 to 4 weeks without any treatment at all. If you have symptoms of monkeypox, you should talk to your doctor, even if you're not sure you've been exposed. Wash your hands, disinfect your home and laundry, and consider self-isolation until you have that conversation. And that's your Health Kit tip for today. Monkeypox is a rare, mostly mild, short-lasting disease, and there are steps you can take to protect yourself. Remember, if you have questions about your health, check with your doctor, not a computer search engine. 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See you next time. This is Your Health Kit, practical hints and tips to improve your health and answer your medical questions, and might undo a few medical myths along the way. 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In today's talk, we'll take a look at your skin and skincare. So the first question is, should I pop that zit? It's so tempting. But don't do it. Not only because you risk skin damage and infection, but also because sometimes what looks like a zit isn't a zit. So what is a pimple? At the base of each hair on our skin, yes, even the fine ones on human faces, is an oil-producing gland that tracks toward the surface. These are the so-called pores. Pores are important to keep skin clean and healthy. The oil keeps your skin and hair soft and protects your skin from bacteria and other invaders. But too much oil, or oil that is improperly cleaned from the skin, can attract dust, dirt, and cling on to dead skin cells during normal skin turnover, clogging the path of the oil to escape the skin. Trapped oil can fester, irritate the skin like a whitehead, or it can turn black when exposed to air as a blackhead. This can lead to painful or unsightly acne. Still, that irritated zit is tempting to pop. But when you manhandle these tender pores, you risk damaging the skin structure and may even introduce bacteria, leading to skin infections. Sometimes we have non-painful white spots that are not open or irritated like pimples. These white spots are called milia, and they too are filled with the oils that our pores are making. Being deeper in the skin, they don't get inflamed, but they sure can be annoying. Because these are deeper, trying to pop them will definitely lead to scarring. But the good news is, milia often go away on their own with proper skin care. For both pimples and milia, the answer is gentle cleansing, not popping. Your skin is actually an organ, surprise, and it has its own nourishment and care needs. Acne is more related to hormones than food, which is why it's so active during adolescence or times of stress. But food counts. A diet with reduced sugars and processed foods, plenty of water, and restful sleep work together to keep your skin healthy. In fact, your skin talks to you in the form of tanning. Tanning is your skin's way of telling you that too many damaging UV rays are affecting and harming it. The tan comes from your body producing more pigment to protect the delicate understructure of your skin. But pigment alone can't save your skin. Uncared for, sun-exposed skin will get drier and more wrinkled, less protective against the elements and against skin cancer. It doesn't matter your baseline skin color either. From palest pale to darkest dark, all are at risk of sun damage. So what to do? Gentle washing with a mild soap each day in warm, not hot, water, and applying non-occlusive creams helps. Look on the label for the words non-comedogenic, which means non-pimple-causing. Use a gentle loofah or washcloth to remove clogging dead skin cells. Protecting your skin from excess sunlight will reduce damage and skin cancer risk, so sunscreen makes a difference. The ideal protection is SPF 30, which protects against 98% of the damaging UV rays. Higher SPF offers almost no additional protection, and a lower SPF doesn't provide enough protection, even with repeated reapplication, which is recommended every 2 hours. Topical medicines, such as retinoids, when used sparingly, can help maintain skin structure while prompting the surface cells to turn over and avoid clogging the pores. You don't always need these, and that's where a visit to your doctor comes in handy, because your skin has needs. 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This is Your Health Kit, practical hints and tips to improve your health and answer your medical questions, and might undo a few medical myths along the way. 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In today's talk, we'll take a look at sleep and its amazing benefits. What happens when we sleep? And how can we improve the quality of the sleep we get? Sleep is a natural state when our body slows down, our consciousness changes, and our body attends to repair and renewal. The theories about why we need sleep range from our body's need to conserve energy to its need to repair cells in our brain, muscles, and other tissues, and to maintaining hormone and chemical balance. The metabolism of our cells working creates a lot of byproducts during the day. These need to be cleared to avoid buildup, which can become toxic. Sleep gives our body time to remove toxins and to reset our systems. Interestingly, there is a chemistry to our emotional lives too, and this same reset makes a difference in our moods and attitudes. That's because many parts of the brain that directly affect our emotions are stimulated when we sleep. That's a lot of work. No wonder there are so many symptoms associated with poor sleep or sleep deprivation. Our bodies have lots of work to do when we are sleeping and can't be distracted by our wakeful activities demanding their own energy. Sleep has several levels, which we cycle through during our sleep time. Each has a benefit, and we need them all. A broad division of our sleep structure is between REM sleep and non-REM sleep. REM, or rapid eye movement sleep, has received lots of attention, but it's the non-REM stages that produce the most benefit. Non-REM sleep represents the bulk of our sleep and is broken into three stages, ranging from dozing to moderate rest to deep relaxation. This third stage, or deep sleep, turns out to be the most restorative sleep and is considered to be the source of insight, creativity, and memory. During deep sleep, our memories, learning, and emotions are processed, metabolism and immune systems regulated, and the brain detoxifies from the work done during the day. REM sleep features a time of increased brain activity and is thought to help with thinking and creativity. Vivid dreams are thought to occur during this stage, though in fact we dream in all stages of sleep. Clearly, sleep is a busy time for our bodies and brains to regenerate, reorganize, and repair. Deep sleep is more restorative than any other stage. So how do we get it? Improve your sleeping habits, such as keeping to regular sleep-wake patterns, meaning the same bedtime and wake time, even on the weekend. Diet and exercise, as always, play a role in healthy sleep. Eating or exercising within 3 hours of bedtime can interrupt our natural cycles, so winding down helps induce quality sleep. But not a nightcap. Alcohol is sugar, which may make you sleepy, but once that sugar is processed, you wake up a few hours later, and that interrupts your sleep structure. Keep a sleep-friendly environment, like a clean, comfortable bed and a lower temperature. 65 degrees turns out to be optimal. These contribute to our natural body systems slowing and cooling during sleep. Finally, how much sleep do we need? Well, more than we get. Children from infancy to teens need up to 15 hours of sleep nightly. Adults need from 7 to 9 hours of sleep to help us meet our sleeping, waking, physical, and cognitive needs. If you struggle with sleep, whether with falling asleep or staying asleep, or dreams routinely interrupt your night, you may need an evaluation for a sleep disorder. And that's where a visit to your doctor comes in handy, because sleep is key to your health, and your doctor can help determine disorders that disrupt healthy sleep. 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In today's talk, we'll take a look at our immune system and vaccines. Our bodies are amazing and work really hard to keep us alive. For one thing, our bodies are always on the lookout for invaders and threats to our health, whether from the food we eat, hazards in our environment, or germs. We have organs that protect us, like skin, lungs, our gut, even saliva. But when we think of our body's greatest protector, most of us think of the immune system. The immune system consists of several organs and components in our blood. Some blood cells actually digest intruders. Other cells are triggered to make weapons. The intruder is called an antigen. An antigen can be a virus, bacteria, chemicals, or other outside substances that get past the first line of defense, like our skin or gut, and gets inside the body. The immune system constantly filters blood and body fluids through lymph nodes. When an antigen appears in a lymph node, the system kicks in, and by using antigen features, it makes new cells that find other antigens in order to disable or destroy them. Those cells are antibodies. This process is ongoing. While this happens, you may have symptoms like a tender or swollen lymph node or a fever. These are signs that your immune system is working. As the new antibodies defeat the antigens, you'll start to feel better. And now you have antibodies ready to fight future infections by that antigen. Clever. Also clever is how scientists have discovered ways to follow the pathways of the immune system to make antibodies without making us sick. Vaccines. A little history. The first vaccine was created by Dr. Edward Jenner 200 years ago against smallpox. The smallpox virus had caused devastating epidemics over thousands of years. By injecting a patient with a similar virus, cowpox, he demonstrated the patient was now immune to smallpox. This story ends with the successful eradication of smallpox through global vaccination. Vaccines have come a long way. Some still use live virus, but are safer now because the virus is inactivated, producing antibodies without illness. Some vaccines are synthesized. Some target reducing dangerous symptoms and not the infection itself. Others use the viral genetic code to instruct the lymph nodes to make antibodies rather than injecting parts of the antigen at all. Because of the differences, some vaccines need boosters to get a full antibody response. Other illnesses mutate so rapidly an annual shot is needed. The good news is that vaccines remain one of the safest ways we have to prevent disease. In the U.S., the FDA and CDC team to monitor vaccine production and safety. The World Health Organization notes upwards of 5 million lives are saved annually because of vaccines to more than 20 life-threatening diseases. Whatever your source of antibodies, their effectiveness can wane with time. So what else can you do to keep your immune system healthy? Nutrition plays a key role. A healthy diet with the micronutrients found in colorful vegetables and fruits grown in healthy soil is the best boost for your immune system. Other tips? Get enough sleep. Exercise regularly. Wash hands frequently. Stop smoking. Drink alcohol in moderation if you drink at all. Sound familiar? A healthy lifestyle benefits every part of our bodies, including our immune system. Vaccines save lives, but any intervention has risks. Deciding for vaccination involves personal and community choices. This is where a discussion with your doctor comes in handy. 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In today's talk, we'll take a look at dieting, specifically yo-yo dieting, and what that means to your health. You know how it is. We allow ourselves to gain a few pounds over winter with more treats and less exercise. Then we diet to lose those pounds in the spring to fit into our swimsuits. Back and forth every year, and often with a greater weight gain each cycle. Sounds like a lot of us, even normal. But is it a good idea? This pattern of weight on, weight off is known as weight cycling or yo-yo dieting. It may involve a few pounds or a lot of pounds. But how safe is it? Studies over the years have shown mixed results, some noting the dangers of cycling, others noting obesity alone is more dangerous than yo-yo dieting. To help us, let's talk about a taboo subject, fat. Fat has gotten a bad rap, yet fat is one of our body's best friends. Fat is not a storage facility to be loaded, unloaded, or shaved off, but in fact, fat is an active organ. Fat cushions our eyes and organs. Fat maintains body temperature. It provides a source of energy and helps regulate our appetite, and therefore helps us keep a stable weight. Fat is the basis of certain hormones like estrogen and testosterone. Fat makes its own hormones that affect how other organs and cells work, how they repair, and how we maintain nutritional balance. Some fictions. Yo-yo dieting does not lower your metabolism as thought in early animal studies, and it does not result in a change in your muscle-to-fat ratio. Some truths. The weight regained is distributed differently, with more belly fat. Belly fat is linked to cardiovascular disease and diabetes. Cycling suppresses parts of the immune system and increases inflammation. Current research is investigating whether yo-yo dieters are at higher risk of cancers and viruses as a result. So why do people yo-yo diet? Lots of reasons. Body image, stress eating, overeating or undereating in response to social expectations. At any given moment, about one-third of Americans are trying to lose weight. So let's talk diet and dietary fat. Briefly, fats break down into fatty acids, which our body uses for energy and other biological work. Of the fatty acids we need, two must come from food, omega-3 and omega-6 fatty acids. We need both, but the human body needs a higher amount of omega-3. Too much omega-6 leads to inflammation and heart disease. Naturally occurring fats are safest, like those found in meats and dairy, yep, that's butter, and certain plant-based fats, like olive oil. These are higher in the omega-3s. Man-made fats like vegetable oil and margarines are higher in the omega-6s. So why all this about fat? Those who eat the wrong kinds of fat, such as those found in processed foods, will end up with weight gain, not weight loss, and a higher risk of inflammation and disease. Once again, balance is the key. Yo-yo dieting is a sign of repeatedly trying but failing to maintain weight. To achieve balance, a commitment to lifestyle changes is required. Change to and stick with a healthy diet, which includes healthy fats, natural carbs with fiber like vegetables, and a moderate amount of protein. In the end, the risks of obesity are higher than the risks of repeated dieting. Stick with your plan, but be kind to yourself. And that's where a visit to your doctor comes in handy. Because when embarking on any diet program, it's a good idea to review your health and any risks and goals you need to consider. And that's your health kit tip for today. Yo-yo dieting is a sign that you are having difficulty maintaining your weight. Committing to a diet that includes healthy fats is part of keeping your weight stable. Remember, if you have questions about your health, check with your doctor, not a computer search engine. 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For KXRW and X-Ray FM, I'm Dr. Hoffman. 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I'm Rebecca Hoffman, MD, your friendly neighborhood family doctor, based in Vancouver, Washington, for KXRW 99.9 FM. In today's talk, we'll take a look at vitamin D. What is it, and why do we need it? Vitamins get a lot of play in the healthosphere, that vortex of health and medical claims thrown at us every day, whether it's from media, the labels on our food, health blogs, and any number of healthcare sources. What is true, and what should you do about it? Let's take a look at what vitamins are.
1: Vitamins are molecules and substances that work in our bodies to help regulate the processes that help us absorb food, manufacture other needed products for our cells and organs to function, among other jobs. Basically, they are cofactors in the bioprocesses that keep us alive. There are 13 vitamins deemed essential to life that must be ingested, that is, we cannot make them in our bodies. Non-essential vitamins can also be ingested, but can also be manufactured by our bodies from raw materials in our diet or the environment. Vitamin D is in that group, being manufactured by our bodies from other sources, in this case, from sunlight. Until recently, vitamins have been only available from our diet, but in the last 100 years, they've become available as pills or powders. The term vitamin is actually a word coined in 1912 by a biochemist to describe molecules that are vital for life and contain nitrogen amines that are also essential to survive. Research at that time showed many diseases were not infections, but in fact caused by vitamin deficiencies from poor diets, such as scurvy, a lack of vitamin C, or rickets, a lack of vitamin D. Vitamins alone do not make us healthy. That's more the realm of diet, exercise, sleep, and the environment. When these are out of balance, though, then vitamins can also be out of balance, causing disease. The same is true with trace minerals like iron or zinc, typically received from foods grown in healthy soils. These tiny amounts help the metabolic processes work properly, but with too little or too much, we're prone to disease. So how much is the right amount? Well, it's controversial, and the National Academy of Medicine continues to study it, but they do offer guidelines to help, revised when needed. These guidelines point to how much is enough and how much is too much to avoid disease. Some vitamins are water-soluble and usually do not pose a problem when taken in excess. Some vitamins are absorbed in fat and can build up over time, so excess dosing can lead to dangerous levels, known as hypervitaminosis. This can happen with vitamin D. Vitamin D is needed for bone health and calcium balance. It plays a role in our immune system and mental health. Too little can result in brittle or broken bones. Too much can lead to nausea, vomiting, bowel problems, kidney stones, or even kidney failure. We need vitamin D every day, and taking in between 1,000 to 2,000 international units, or IUs, daily will prevent both deficiency and overdose. But as always, talk with your doctor. 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As a rule, getting your vitamins from your healthy diet is preferred to using supplements. Make sure your food is grown in healthy soils and obtain fresh food when safe and affordable. Keep your vitamin D dosing from both food and supplements between 1,000 to 2,000 international units a day, and your bones and your immune system will thank you. That's your health kit tip for today. Like many things, with vitamin D, a little helps, but too much can be a problem. Remember, if you have questions about your health, check with your doctor, not a computer search engine. 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
2: This is the Commonwealth Report, news for the public, not the powerful. 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Is Trump's inner circle cashing in on the Iran war? Iran's negotiators sent a private warning to Vice President J.D. Vance. According to a senior Iranian official who spoke to Dropsite News, Tehran told Vance that Steve Witkoff and Jared Kushner were more interested in exploiting insider knowledge of the negotiations to profit in financial markets than in reaching a deal. Iran says it sent written documentation to mediators showing people close to Trump manipulating oil futures and energy stocks around war announcements, calculating those profits at $9 billion. Tehran even demanded half the money. The Iranian official said the pair were, quote, effectively disrupting the overall negotiating atmosphere. The White House flatly denies any message was ever sent, but think about what's being alleged here. A war where working families pay at the pump while insiders allegedly trade on the bloodshed? It's not diplomacy. That's a casino built on corpses. FCC commissioners took lavish gifts from the company they regulate. ProPublica reports that FCC Chair Brendan Carr and Commissioner Olivia Trustee accepted pricey Kennedy Center gala tickets from Paramount while the company had billion-dollar deals waiting their approval. 5 months after Trustee cast the deciding vote approving Paramount's $8 billion merger with Skydance, Paramount gifted her tickets worth over $12,000. Carr sat in a private skybox with Paramount's CEO, seats that sell for over $125,000 each. Carr has taken at least $63,000 in tickets since 2017. All this while Paramount seeks approval for its $110 billion takeover of Warner Brothers. Former ethics chief Walter Schaub said, quote, the appearance of taking gifts like that is terrible. When regulators party with the regulated, the public doesn't stand a chance. Who gets to own your local news? And that same Brendan Carr just announced the FCC will vote August 6th to kill the national broadcast ownership cap, the rule that stops any one company from reaching more than 39% of American TV households. Carr wants case-by-case review instead, which means the FCC decides who gets to grow. Sinclair and Nexstar, both friendly to this administration, are cheering. Democratic Commissioner Ana Gomez says only Congress can lift the cap, warning that this will, quote, destroy local newsrooms, silence community reporting, and hand the public airwaves over to billionaires. Remember, Nexstar and Sinclair are the companies that yanked Jimmy Kimmel off the air. Now imagine two or three giant corporations controlling nearly every local station in America. That's not a free press. That's a megaphone for the powerful. Did American missiles kill 120 children? Trump says, maybe it's AI. More than 150 people died when a school in Iran was bombed on the first day of the war. 120 of them were children. U.S. officials first blamed Iran, but the New York Times reported that the administration believes American missiles hit that school. Tuesday night on Fox News, Trump was asked about images showing fragments of U.S. Tomahawk missiles at the site. And his answer, quote, it's also possible those images that you have are AI generated. Asked if he'd released the investigation's findings, he shrugged that nobody will ever be able to say what happened. 120 dead children, and the answer from the White House is a shrug and a conspiracy theory. When a president can wave away evidence of a war crime by calling it fake, accountability dies. And when accountability dies, every atrocity becomes deniable. Is Cuba next on the war menu? CBS News reports senior Pentagon officials have been quietly examining military options against Cuba, including an air assault by thousands of soldiers for the 101st Airborne Division. Officials stress no decision has been made, and the military is already stretched thin by the restarted war with Iran. The Justice Department has indicted 95-year-old Raul Castro, and the CIA director flew to Havana with a paramilitary operator from the Maduro snatch operation, introducing him as the man who, quote, killed their people in Venezuela. Behind the scenes, Trump is reportedly frustrated with Defense Secretary Pete Hegseth over the stalled Iran campaign. One war going badly, so they're shopping for another. Congress hasn't declared war since 1941, and yet here we are again, planning invasions that nobody voted for. Speaking of Hegseth, the Pentagon's new weapon is testosterone. While American troops fight an actual war, the Secretary of Defense spent Wednesday filming a slick two-camera video announcing free testosterone replacement therapy for soldiers over 30. He calls it the High T Department of War. Critics pounced on the irony. This is the same Pete Hegseth who banned gender-affirming hormone care for transgender troops, and Congresswoman Pramila Jayapal noted his plan is, quote, gender-affirming care by any honest definition. Army veteran Fred Wellman called it a complete clown show and the dumbest possible focus for a wartime defense secretary. You know, it'd be funny if it weren't so sad. We're asking young Americans to risk their lives overseas while their boss plays wellness influencer. Our troops need armor, rest, and leaders who take war seriously. Instead, they've got a TV host injecting the military with machismo while the real problems go untreated. And that's the way it is today, Thursday, July 16th, 2026. I'm Tom Hartman. Get my daily writings where I take on the big picture issues of our day at HartmanReport.com.

0: This is the Tom Hartman Program.
1: Hey, welcome to the third hour of our program. The crime of compassion. This is an amazing story. And you'll recall back last fall, I think it was in September, October, Trump came out with his National Security Presidential Memorandum Number 7, in which he said that anti-American sentiment, anti-family sentiment, all this kind of stuff. I mean, these are the common threads animating domestic terrorism include anti-Americanism, anti-capitalism, and anti-Christianity, along with criticism of Israel, extremism on migration, race, and gender, and hostility toward those who hold traditional American views on family, religion, and morality. Now, he identified these people as, quote, potential terrorists. So Trump has explicitly identified you and me and anybody who is doing, you know, good works that might be perceived as anti-capitalist or anti-Israel or anti-America or anti-Christian or whatever, or extremism, as being potential terrorists. And part of NSPM 7 was to direct the FBI's joint terrorism task forces to investigate and disrupt the funding sources behind these, quote, perpetrators of political violence. And it ordered the Treasury Department to, quote, trace illicit funding streams, and explicitly said prioritize, quote, American citizens residing abroad. So you with me on all this? Here's Trump saying, let's start with the guys least likely to fight back, the ones who are overseas. It won't even make American news. Let's go after these people and try out this new strategy of declaring basically liberals as criminals. Well, there's a guy by the name of Fergie Chambers. Now, he's an heir to the Cox fortune. Now, I lived in Atlanta for a decade. Cox Communications, owns the biggest TV station, the biggest radio station, the biggest newspapers. It's a huge empire. And he sold his stock. You know, he inherited all this family stock. He sold it for $250 million and just renounced it all. Because the Cox empire is very right-wing. All the Cox stations, they carry right-wing programming. I mean, that was a big thing when I lived in Atlanta, right? This is enough of this. So he walked off with his $250 million and said, I'm going to give this money away. He gave more than $1 million to humanitarian projects in Gaza. He funded legal defense for activists in the United States and in Israel, for community projects across several countries, for media outlets that were covering Palestinian rights. He marched at Ferguson. He stood at Standing Rock. And so here's this guy, a rich guy who's an American citizen, who's doing like this liberal stuff. And, well, let me just read you the opening paragraph of this story. This is from alisav.substack.com. Elisa Valdez Rodriguez is writing this. She writes, on the morning of Friday, July 10th, six Spanish police vehicles surrounded a car driving through the Morna Valley on the island of Ibiza. Inside the car was an American named James Fergie Chambers, traveling with his family. He was pulled from the vehicle, taken before a judge, denied bail, and locked in a jail cell, where, according to a person who has spoken with him since, there is no fan in the July heat, no books, and no spare clothes. His alleged crime, according to a sealed indictment reviewed by the Gray Zone, is, quote, international money laundering with the intent to provide material support to foreign terrorist organizations. If Spain turns him over to the United States, which is why they arrested him, Trump administration reached out and said, get this guy. If they turn him over to us, he's facing 30 years in prison for support of foreign terrorist organizations, which would be apparently, his funding a hospital in Gaza, which has saved thousands of lives. I mean, this is wild stuff. This is Trump's memo made live. A starving child in Rafah is now treated as materially indistinguishable from arming a militant. By this logic, every donor to every Gaza relief fund, every doctor who volunteered at a field hospital, every church that took up a collection for orphans in Gaza is a terror financier awaiting an indictment. The logic is designed to be that broad. Breadth is the point. Fear is the product. Imprisoning, and I would guess disappearing, American dissidents, humanitarians, and people of conscience is the end goal. This is starting. It's starting. And I don't think we should look away. Meanwhile, the big lie alert. Donald Trump went on Fox News, was talking with Trey Yingst, their chief foreign correspondent. And he asked him about the school that was hit by U.S. missiles on the first day of the war, when the United States and Israel illegally attacked Iran. And Trump said, well, I'd have to speak to the generals that are doing the investigation, because we mostly have generals. You know, I don't think anybody's ever going to be able to say what happened here. In other words, he's not going to let anybody ever say what happened here. So nobody will ever be able to say it, right? So then Yingst asked Trump to explain, if this was a mistake, how such a mistake could be made, that the first thing you do is you kill 120 8 to 12-year-old girls by accident. And Trump says, well, it's also possible that those images you have are AI-generated. And then when the reporter from Fox said, well, can you release the findings of the investigation that the military did? Trump said, well, I'll have to ask my military people. There might be a reason why they can't release it. So this is the war crimes come home. Or the war crimes, I don't know. This is not even the war crimes come home. This is Trump basically playing emperor, saying, I don't have to tell you. You know, if we commit crime, if we make mistakes, this is also, you know, the classic model that Trump was taught by Roy Cohn, by his first mentor before Putin became his modern mentor, which is deny everything, claim victory no matter what, even if you lose, and attack, attack, attack. But basically deny everything. Never, never admit that you made a mistake. Never. And to the best of my knowledge, Trump never has. And I'm quite sure he never will. Because he believes that if he does, that makes him vulnerable and, you know, he'll be weak. I mean, I think this is why he came out and said that ICE shouldn't stop the traffic stops. They shouldn't stop shooting people through their windshields. And he said last night, I said that because it would make them look weak. This is a guy like Hegseth who's obsessed with testosterone and strength and masculinity and because he's one of the most unmasculine men there are. I mean, the guy is obese. He's no athlete. The guy wears more makeup than most drag queens. The guy's got, you know, he's bald, and he's got, like, you know, 2 feet of hair that he curls on top of his head. I mean, he's literally the most unmasculine man you can think. He wears a diaper. And so, you know, he's obsessed with strength. Oh, we've got to be strong. You know, it's very concerning. It's very concerning. I'm seeing things happening in my country and to my country and being done by the leadership of my country that are completely inconsistent with the historic positions you know, the ideals of the Enlightenment on which this country was founded, that we have been working gradually over 2.5 centuries toward getting better and better and better at. And now they're under attack.
0: This is the Tom Hartman Program.
1: So that's my rant. What's on your mind today? I'll pick up your calls right after the break. Stick around.

0: and welcome back. Andy in Vancouver, Washington. Hey, Andy, what's on your mind today?
1: Hey, I just wanted to talk about the fact that you had 10 that said voted present, 103 that voted against it, but you also had 98 Democrats that went ahead and voted to keep funding Israel and their nonsense.
0: Yeah.
1: And they haven't learned their lesson. That's the main reason why the kids didn't show up to vote, and the younger generations, is because they're sick of the garbage and they're trying to hold people accountable.
0: Yeah, there is a lot of speculation that the reason Kamala Harris isn't president is because she and Biden did not call out Netanyahu.
1: It's 100% correct. If you go out and talk to people on the street,
0: yep,
1: and whatnot that voted, that's what it is. And the Republican light section of the Democratic Party that just follows suit, they're the same thing. They're the same thing. You can say they're different, but they keep letting this stuff happen, and they have for years.
0: Yeah.
1: And we're in this mess not because of Trump. Trump's just the figurehead that's marching the band, but the Republicans are on board, and a portion of the Democratic Party's on board because they get rich off of it and make money.
0: Or they get enough money that, you know, from AIPAC that they can win an election and hang on to their cushy job and their power and their pension and their health care and everything else. I get it. Andy,
1: it all boils down to human beings, man. You got to have rules and stuff because they can't always fight their inhibitions, you know.
0: I get it. Yeah, as I was mentioning earlier, in fact. You live in Vancouver, Washington. You are represented by Marie Glusenkamp Perez. Am I correct?
1: Uh-huh.
0: And she's a Democrat. Yeah. Am I correct?
1: She says she is.
0: Yeah, and she keeps voting with Republicans. There was a weird story in the Oregonian that I read a couple of days ago about how she was facing a Republican in the primary. And I think the reporter thought that she was a Republican because they kept referring to her versus this Republican in the upcoming primary. When is the primary in Washington State, and does she have a challenger?
1: I don't know. I haven't received my ballot for that yet, so I'm assuming it's coming up.
0: Yeah.
1: I think it's here real quick.
0: Because she's taking August. A lot of crap on Facebook. I mean, she keeps posting on Facebook about how wonderful she is and whatnot. People keep coming back going, well, then why are you voting to fund ICE? Why are you voting to fund Israel? Why are you voting, you know, why are you voting with the administration on thing after thing? And I was just curious. I don't follow Washington State politics like I do.
1: Well, it's kind of nationwide, too.
0: Mm-hmm.
1: With the two parties, you're voting for the lesser of two evils. And
0: sometimes, not
1: you
0: always
1: vote for them.
0: But yeah. Often.
1: Okay.
0: Sure.
1: But
0: I'll give you that.
1: Often. And they get in there and they say one thing and then, you know, they do another. And then there's
0: Sean tells me the primary is August 4th.
1: Them,
0: so we've got a couple of weeks. I don't know if she has a primary challenger, though. Do you know? Yeah. Okay. Andy, thank you.
1: I have no idea.
0: Yeah. I got to run.
1: Yep.
0: Andy, thanks for the call.
1: Man.
0: Good talking to you. 20 minutes past the hour. We'll be back with more of your calls in just a moment. Stay with us.

Tired of spin and billionaire-backed news? The Commonwealth Report delivers truth with backbone. 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Go to Commonwealth Report.

0: pray.
1: Welcome back. 22 minutes past the hour. Picking up your calls here, Ronald in Fort Bragg, California. Hey, Ronald, what's up?
2: Yeah, hey. I'm 66, white, and I liked history as a student and geography. And I pick pears, and I pick grapes, and I pick walnuts. And I'd have lunch every day with the Hispanic population down there, and because I could get it for less than a dollar. They'd make tamales and an ice cold Coke. Mm-hmm. But when I would talk to them, they said that the reason Santana marched on the Alamo and stuff was because you had to be Catholic to own land, and the Americans didn't want to become Catholics, and that you wasn't supposed to have slaves, and they wanted to have slaves. I was wondering if you had any more information, because my teachers and stuff would only say that Santana was a tyrant, and they'd want to talk about the Alamo and the battles, but never the reasons why.
1: Yeah.
2: So I'll just get off the phone and listen for your response as to why you think.
1: Ronald, I don't know a great deal about the Mexican-American War. I do know that Abraham Lincoln, when he was in the legislature, was an outspoken opponent of it. And I think it was Polk, wasn't it, President Polk, who oversaw that war? And that Lincoln, Lincoln accused him of overreach and pulling basically a George Bush or a Donald Trump, you know, an illegal war. And Lincoln was quite upset about it. Slavery
2: had a lot to do with manifest destiny.
1: Yeah, and that slavery was a big issue, and that the Texas Territory, this has to do with Juneteenth, in fact. The Texas Territory was largely controlled by slaveholders, although it wasn't, you know, legally yet slave territory. So, but even that little scrap of history that I seem to be able to pull out of my, out of my memory may be I'm sure it's incomplete, maybe incoherent. I'm not sure. So, Ronald, I'd refer you to a good history book on that one. I'm sorry, I don't know the answer.
2: Well,
1: to the
2: they're hard to find because it's just not there. A lot of it. That I found anyway, but you have a lot of smart viewers. Maybe somebody there knows.
1: Maybe. Okay. Thanks a lot, Ronald. Danita in Bremerton, Washington. Hey, Danita, what's up?
3: Hi, Tom. I'm an old corpsman, and I want to say about this testosterone with...
1: you said an old corpsman? Forgive me. You mean a medical corpsman?
3: I'm an old Navy hospital corpsman.
1: Ah, okay.
3: And testosterone, of course, is going to... Yeah, it's going to increase the aggression, of course.
1: Mm-hmm.
3: It also increases in a lot of men, 8% of 8 out of 10 men have enlarged prostates.
1: Mm-hmm.
3: It will increase the rates of prostate cancer.
1: Yep. It also increases hair loss.
3: Yes. But for the most part, it'll throw off the whole body because it affects the heart. You're going to end up with all kinds of things because people want to have this macho situation. So it's really pathetic.
1: Yeah.
3: It's very expensive because I was a pharmacy tech, too, as a civilian, as a GS worker. Testosterone is expensive, and it's also dangerous.
1: Yeah, an awful lot of this, though, Danita, has to do with dose, doesn't it? I mean, my understanding is that there are a lot of men over 50 who are taking very low-dose testosterone just to get their levels up to where they would be when they were 50 in order to slow down the loss of muscle and deterioration of bone in their old, it's called geriatric testosterone.
3: Mm-hmm.
1: That's a completely different thing from Bob Kennedy, shooting himself up and pumping steel, right? They're two completely different things.
3: A bunch of young men who want to compete with each other, they're gonna dose themselves.
1: Yeah, the old Schwarzenegger thing. I mean, Schwarzenegger's kind of out about this, that I mean, you see the pictures of him when he came to the United States, he was, 6 foot tall and skinny. And,
3: yeah, and I've seen young men do this. And next thing you know, you've got an 18-year-old kid in the hospital with a heart condition or their joints.

0: or, you know, one way or another, it's, it will tear them up because it's not balanced. But there is, if you therapeutically do it for, like you said, geriatric dosing, if you got somebody who follows you, but you need somebody to follow you with
1: this stuff.
0: But you're going to have backdoor stuff.
1: But that's a completely different thing from what I think what Hegseth is pushing is the, you know, let's pump them up, you know, because I think Hegseth is doing it himself. I mean, you know, look at the guys, you know, he loves to show off pictures of his pecs, you know.
0: And then if you go to a gym, all these gyms and things like that in the military, these guys are in competition.
1: Yeah.
0: So they're going to one up each other. And so it's going to get out of hand.
1: It's going to be a mess. Danita, thank you for the call. Thanks for the expertise. I appreciate it. Not a topic I know a great deal about. 27 minutes past the hour. We'll be right back.
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1: It's the True People's Media, the Tom Hartman Program. I'll be back with your calls in just a minute.

Good morning. This is the Commonwealth Report. News for the public, not the powerful. You can follow us at commonwealthreport.news. Is Trump's inner circle cashing in on the Iran war? Iran's negotiators sent a private warning to Vice President J.D. Vance. According to a senior Iranian official who spoke to Dropsite News, Tehran told Vance that Steve Witkoff and Jared Kushner were more interested in exploiting insider knowledge of the negotiations to profit in financial markets than in reaching a deal. Iran says it sent written documentation to mediators showing people close to Trump manipulating oil futures and energy stocks around war announcements, calculating those profits at $9 billion. Tehran even demanded half the money. The Iranian official said the pair were, quote, effectively disrupting the overall negotiating atmosphere. The White House flatly denies any message was ever sent, but think about what's being alleged here. A war where working families pay at the pump while insiders allegedly trade on the bloodshed? It's not diplomacy. That's a casino built on corpses. FCC commissioners took lavish gifts from the company they regulate. ProPublica reports that FCC Chair Brendan Carr and Commissioner Olivia Trusty accepted pricey Kennedy Center gala tickets from Paramount while the company had billion-dollar deals waiting their approval. 5 months after Trusty cast the deciding vote approving Paramount's $8 billion merger with Skydance, Paramount gifted her tickets worth over $12,000. Carr sat in a private skybox with Paramount's CEO, seats that sell over for over $125,000 each. Carr has taken at least $63,000 in tickets since 2017. All this while Paramount seeks approval for its $110 billion takeover of Warner Brothers. Former ethics chief Walter Schaub said, quote, the appearance of taking gifts like that is terrible. When regulators party with the regulated, the public doesn't stand a chance. Who gets to own your local news? And that same Brendan Carr just announced the FCC will vote August 6th to kill the national broadcast ownership cap, the rule that stops any one company from reaching more than 39% of American TV households. Carr wants case-by-case review instead, which means the FCC decides who gets to grow. Sinclair and Nexstar, both friendly to this administration, are cheering. Democratic Commissioner Ana Gomez says only Congress can lift the cap, warning that this will, quote, destroy local newsrooms, science and silence community reporting, and hand the public airwaves over to billionaires. Remember, Nexstar and Sinclair are the companies that yanked Jimmy Kimmel off the air. Now imagine two or three giant corporations controlling nearly every local station in America. That's not a free press. That's a megaphone for the powerful. Did American missiles kill 120 children? Trump says, maybe it's AI. More than 150 people died when a school in Iran was bombed on the first day of the war. 120 of them were children. U.S. officials first blamed Iran, but the New York Times reported that the administration believes American missiles hit that school. Tuesday night on Fox News, Trump was asked about images showing fragments of U.S. Tomahawk missiles at the site, and his answer, quote, it's also possible those images that you have are AI-generated. Asked if he'd released the investigation's findings, he shrugged that nobody will ever be able to say what happened. 120 dead children, and the answer from the White House is a shrug and a conspiracy theory. When a president can wave away evidence of a war crime by calling it fake, accountability dies. And when accountability dies, every atrocity becomes deniable. Is Cuba next on the war menu? CBS News reports senior Pentagon officials have been quietly examining military options against Cuba, including an air assault by thousands of soldiers for the 101st Airborne Division. Officials stress no decision has been made, and the military is already stretched thin by the restarted war with Iran. The Justice Department has indicted 95-year-old Raul Castro, and the CIA director flew to Havana with a paramilitary operator from the Maduro snatch operation, introducing him as the man who, quote, killed their people in Venezuela. Behind the scenes, Trump is reportedly frustrated with Defense Secretary Pete Hegseth over the stalled Iran campaign. One war going badly, so they're shopping for another. Congress hasn't declared war since 1941, and yet here we are again, planning invasions that nobody voted for. Speaking of Hegseth, the Pentagon's new weapon is testosterone. While American troops fight an actual war, the Secretary of Defense spent Wednesday filming a slick two-camera video announcing free testosterone replacement therapy for soldiers over 30. He calls it the high T Department of War.
Critics pounced on the irony. This is the same Pete Hegseth who banned gender-affirming hormone care for transgender troops, and Congresswoman Pramila Jayapal noted his plan is, quote, gender-affirming care by any honest definition. Army veteran Fred Wellman called it a complete clown show and the dumbest possible focus for a wartime defense secretary. You know, it'd be funny if it weren't so sad. We're asking young Americans to risk their lives overseas while their boss plays wellness influencer. Our troops need armor, rest, and leaders who take war seriously. Instead, they've got a TV host injecting the military with machismo while the real problems go untreated. And that's the way it is today, Thursday, July 16th, 2026. I'm Tom Hartman. Get my daily writings where I take on the big picture issues of our day at HartmanReport.com.

0: Change starts with you. You can be calling your Democratic or Republican representatives to let them know what you think by calling 202-224-3121. It's the Capitol switchboard. It'll get you right through to them. So between his tax cuts and crashing the debt ceiling and shifting billions of Treasury dollars into crypto and tariffs and all this other stuff, Trump is threatening to crash our economy. And he doesn't seem to be particularly worried about that. Why would that be? Well, first off, economic disasters are great excuses to cut taxes. Both Reagan and George W. Bush used recessions as their excuse to stimulate the economy by cutting trillions from the taxes of billionaires. Secondly, economic crises increase the tolerance for strongman governments. Hitler rode to power in Europe based on the Great Depression. And third, billionaires make a fortune when there's a market crash, because they can buy all the stock that average people are trying to unload from their 401ks to pay the damn rent. There's a whole article about this that lays the whole thing out over at HartmanReport.com. 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Check it out. Five minutes past the hour. Welcome back. Let's pick up some calls here. Betty in Surprise, Arizona. Hey, Betty, what's up?
1: Hey, I was going to know, did you happen to see, I don't know, I don't think it was a meme. I think it was an actual thing where Headset was trying to bench press and he couldn't get the weight back up on the hook.
0: Oh, really?
1: And then the black African-American brothers behind him had to help him get it back up there.
0: I did not see
1: but
0: that.
1: But. This is a test. This is a testosterone thing. I'm a nurse, and I remember in Las Vegas where we had to go out and give injections for people, for men who have sexually offended, and their testosterone level was too high.
0: Oh, interesting.
1: Messing with the endocrine system is terrible. What's going to happen is that you're going to get these men in the military who are going to be more abusive and aggressive with their families. There's going to be more sexual abuse against children and women and men. Because no, they can't monitor this sexual, this testosterone, this endocrine hormone, mm-hmm. like they think they can. So it's going to be very, very dangerous for someone who's young, in their 30s, to be having their hormones played with like that by a group of people who don't even know that a flu shot is needed. You know?
0: Yeah, that's true. Yeah, he canceled the flu shots, and what did he get? A flu epidemic. Yep.
1: Yeah.
0: It seems to me like this is a stunt, and if it's not a stunt, it's reflecting some weird obsession with manliness that these Republicans and people like Hegseth and Kennedy seem to have, and it just all seems very perverse and weird and frankly self-destructive to me. I don't get it.
1: But this is where the medical community needs to speak up. This is where our doctors, you want your pro-life, you want to help people. This is where you speak out and say, okay, just like you can't take bleach for COVID, you cannot play with hormones. And what about women? What about women who have low estrogen in the military? Yeah. Are they looking at that?
0: Well, the news report I saw said that they were going to be testing women for testosterone. Now, I realize that there is a naturally occurring small amount of testosterone in women, but it's just weird stuff. I mean, I think it's around this whole kind of Bob Kennedy, testosterone will make you a real man. It'll make you live forever. Sylvester Stallone is out about the fact that he's taking a lot of testosterone. He's got this big TV show now, and, you know, he's a big tough guy, and he's in his 70s. So these guys are, a lot of these billionaires are taking not just testosterone. I mean, they're doing just a whole catalog of drugs to try to fight off age. But this seems like, you know, arguably that would be reasonable for old guys, you know, trying to slow down the progression of age in reasonable doses with medical supervision. That's a whole completely different thing from going to 30-year-olds and testing them and going, oh, we're going to get you cranked up here. I think it's just weird.
1: Exactly.
0: I think it's just weird. But
1: Dr. Frankenstein.
0: I get it. Betty, thank you very much. Appreciate the call.
1: You're welcome.
0: Marty in Wixom, Michigan. Hey, Marty, what's on your mind today?
2: Hey, Tom. Before I get to my question, I just wanted to say that your response to an earlier caller a while ago that our oil companies are making a huge windfall profit from Trump's Iran war is absolutely correct.
0: Oh, I know it is.
2: The cost of production for our oil companies have not changed at all, but because they can charge international market prices for their products, they're profiting mightily.
0: That's correct. And we're seeing it, by the way, in their quarterly profit statements. So it's not
2: absolutely
0: a secret either.
2: So the subject of my call, though, is Trump's TV speech tonight.
0: Mm-hmm.
2: I joined late today, so I don't know if you covered this or not, but do you know if the major TV networks have agreed that they're going to cover Trump's speech tonight?
0: We're still waiting to find out, to the best of my knowledge, and I've got MSNBC on the monitor here, or CNN. What? No, I guess it's MSNBC today in the studios. You know, I don't listen to it, obviously, but, you know, you can see the chyrons popping up, and I haven't seen a chyron popping up saying Trump's speech won't be televised. And I've been monitoring, the Washington Post and the New York Times on my computer during the breaks, and I've seen no announcements. But that probably means that they're not going to carry it, because if they were going to carry it, they would be announcing preemptions. If they're not going to carry it, they don't have to say a word, right? So, and so far, nobody's said a word.
2: They don't carry it. But it seems to me if they do, if the major networks agree to carry prime TV time for a non-emergency political subject, wouldn't Democrats or shouldn't Democrats be allowed to have equal time for a response?
0: They should, and they should have been able to do that last year when the networks gave Trump time to go on, you know, to have an emergency speech and just trash Democrats. But the networks didn't do that.
2: Yeah.
0: And the FCC is certainly not going to enforce the equal time rule on behalf of Democrats, you know, with Brendan Carr in there. We'll see.
2: If he doesn't end up being network TV time, I sure hope somebody raises a stink about that.
0: Yeah, I agree. And what I'm sort of half expecting is that tonight CBS will carry it because of, you know, the Ellison family, but nobody else will. But, I have no inside knowledge. I have no idea. We're going to find out in a few hours. 9 p.m. Eastern is 6 p.m. Pacific. That's about 7 hours from now. So 6.5 hours from now, we'll find out. Marty, thanks a lot for the call.
2: I hope they're doing the right thing.
0: There you go. Good talking to you. Bob in Seattle. Hey, Bob, what's up?
3: Yes, good morning, Tom and Professor Hartman.
0: Tom is fine, please.
3: I wonder if I could read a short quote to you that I think is relevant to something you speak about frequently.
0: If it's short, sure.
3: This is a quote from 1930. When the accumulation of wealth is no longer of high social importance, there will be great changes in the code of morals. The love of money as a possession, as distinguished from the love of money as a means to the enjoyments and realities of life, will be recognized for what it is, a somewhat disgusting morbidity, one of those semi-criminal, semi-pathological propensities which one hands over with a shudder to the specialists in mental disease.
0: Wow, who said that?
3: John Maynard Keynes.
0: Oh, wow. I'm not surprised. I mean, you know, that's classic Keynes. Interesting. For people who don't know who Keynes was, he's a British economist who basically wrote the New Deal. I mean, you know, Franklin Roosevelt based the New Deal on Keynes's understanding of economics. And Keynes was the first major rewrite of economic textbooks or economic theory since Adam Smith's Wealth of Nations and more importantly, frankly, Theory of Moral Sentiments. And then you had the Iron Law of Labor and the Iron Law of Wages. That was in 1819. I'm forgetting the name of that economist. But anyhow, good one, Bob.
3: Thank you.
0: Okay, yeah, thanks a lot for sharing that with us. Susan in Chicago Heights, Illinois. Hey, Susan, what's on your mind today?
4: Hi, Tom. What I'm about to share, I cannot take credit for because I heard it on The View. I think it was a guest host a couple months ago.
0: Mm-hmm.
4: But another way of looking at all these people's riches, okay, Musk is now a trillionaire. If you turn the dollars into seconds, how long is that? So 1 trillion seconds is 31,000 years.
0: That's right.
4: It's crazy. And even after that, 1 billion seconds is 31.7 years of mm-hmm. seconds.
0: Yep. Yep. Yeah, or you can convert it into dollar bills, and how many times would it reach the moon? And I mean, it's just an unfathomable amount of money that for one man to control. And it's a tragic, frankly, commentary on the consequences of Reaganism and neoliberalism in the United States, of our abandoning the obligation, frankly, to regulate the economy and to tax the rich to prevent these massive wealth inequalities, which are so destructive to society, because they're so destructive to society. Susan, thank you so much. I need to get back to Pickett and these guys who
5: are
0: really looking into this.
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0: 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Back with more of your calls in just a minute. Stay with us.

0: And welcome back, Emerson in Hawkinsville, Georgia. Hey, Emerson, what's on your mind today?
1: Hey, how you doing?
0: Good. Good. Hope you are.
1: I just really have a question. I was thinking about would there be a crime if Republicans would know that Mitch McConnell may be dead or dead, and some kind of way cover it up, and by knowing that the governor of Kentucky is a Democrat.
0: Yeah,
1: probably would have the next pick up the seat. Would that be a crime?
0: I don't know if it would be an against the law crime. It would certainly be a crime against our democracy. You know, a moral crime, maybe a political crime, but not something that could end somebody up in jail. Most of the speculation is not that he's dead. That would be very difficult to cover up. But that he has been injured in a way that means that he will never again serve in the Senate, and they're just trying to run the clock out. If they can wait until after August 3rd to announce that, then that makes it much, much harder for Thomas Massey to try to claim that seat. And that's what they're afraid of.
1: Okay. Thank you for clearing that up for
0: yeah.
1: me.
0: Yeah. Good talking to you, Emerson. Great. Thanks for the call.
1: Thanks.
0: Tom in Huntington Beach, California. Hey, Tom, what's on your mind today?
2: Hey, long time no talk. It's always good to hear your voice, which is the voice of truth, leading the misinformed lost away from the wilderness of misinformation.
0: Well, thank you, Tom. I should turn that into a PSA.
2: Hey, anytime. It's free. Take it. I wanted to mention there's I hear this go-to answer now from the last two Republicans I know, old friends who are misinformed. And it's always, everyone's just as bad. Everyone's just as bad. They're just the same. They're just as corrupt.
0: Yeah.
2: But if you look at the last 59 years of administrations, 31 Republican, 28 Democrat, it's a 5-1 difference on investigations, convictions, and indictments.
0: Yeah.
2: The Republicans have 394 investigations against them. They've got 163 indictments with about 119 convictions, and it's 5-1 on sexual assault convictions.
0: Yeah.
2: The Democrats have a total of like 180 investigations, 63 indictments in like 23 prison sentences.
0: Yeah.
2: So when they say it's a false equivalency, that's 100% false by itself.
0: Please name any Democratic president who's ever been even accused of rape, much less convicted of it.
2: Oh, I know. It's amazing. And then another thing, I kind of think, I'm getting the feeling that capitalism isn't the friend of the middle or the working class.
0: Unregulated capitalism is definitely not. Unregulated capitalism is neo-feudalism. It's a new version of feudalism. That's why that's why you have to regulate capitalism. Regulated capitalism, you know, is demonstrably can be a force for good. But
2: when we have high tax rates on the rich.
0: Yeah, exactly. Look at Scandinavia. So there you go. Tom, thanks a lot.
2: Norway.
0: Yeah, well, Norway's part of Scandinavia. I'm with you. Tom, thank you very much. And all of my ancestors, at least on my father's side. I'll be right back with you. Stick around.

0: Hey, thanks so much for sharing our program and for reaching out to our stations and sponsors and letting them know that you're listening. It really means a lot to us. It's the great revenge. Trump's Orwellian America is taking shape. The key to it was this insane executive order titled Ending the Weaponization of the Federal Government. And basically what it does is it sets up the weaponization of the federal government. It proclaims that the Biden administration was, you know, using the Justice Department to go after Trump people and Republicans. And it does it in a way that basically rationalizes they're doing the same thing. This is a absolute danger to our republic, this executive order and Trump's assertions around it. And you can read all about it. There's a whole op-ed about it titled The Great Revenge, Trump's Orwellian America Takes Shape, over at HartmanReport.com. Get ready for the investigations, the arrests, and the show trials. HartmanReport.com. Check it out. Welcome back. Picking up your calls here. Derek in Madison, Wisconsin, listening on Civic Media. Hey, Derek, what's up?
1: Hey, Tom. Enjoying your show today. So I heard you talk about James Fergie Chambers, who was arrested in Ibiza.
0: In Spain,
1: part of the Cox dynasty.
0: Mm-hmm.
1: Interesting story about this guy. He's a young guy. He might be 40 now. Several years ago, he was on a road trip with his wife and young son, and she didn't care for the car they were driving. And so they rolled into Madison, bought a new car, and continued on their journey, and then sent someone in later, flew somebody in to pick up his Toyota 4Runner and take it back home to him.
0: Well, that's what you can do when you inherit $250 million.
1: Yeah, so, you know, I think he's worth a lot more than that now, but his father's a real billionaire. He's worth $6 to $8 billion.
0: Yeah.
1: And, really, really interesting story. There's a new movie out. It's a documentary by an Irish filmmaker called All About the Money, probably worth a watch. But at the time, this young guy had a gym, and I think he lived in the Berkshires. But he had a gym, like a martial arts fitness gym,
0: mm-hmm.
1: and he had big placards outside, no cops allowed. So, you know, he's been pretty anti-police, but he also formed an organization called the Berkshire Communists. Pretty...
0: Yeah, he's apparently a hardcore lefty.
1: Pretty far over there.
0: But
1: is
0: that something you should put people in prison for?
1: Yeah, no, not at all. No. I don't think so. I think he was a really cool, he was just a cool person, you know, and the fact that he, was using his money to help others as opposed to, just making more and
0: apparently he saved like tens of thousands of lives in Gaza, and that appears to be the crime that they're going after him for.
1: Yeah, and I think, maybe this, I haven't seen this documentary yet, but that might have something to do with, the subject mm-hmm. matter of the film.
0: Yeah.
1: It was just interesting to hear that, when you mentioned it on the air.
0: Fascinating story,
1: wow,
0: Derek.
1: That's crazy. I met this guy.
0: Yeah.
1: Yeah, really,
0: you met
1: really
0: him?
1: Weird.
0: Oh, really?
1: Yeah.
0: Were you working at the car dealership?
1: Yeah, I was there. I met him.
0: How cool.
1: Kind of a ripped kid with lots of tattoos and a really good attitude towards life and people. And, he just didn't want to be a part of that.
0: That's amazing.
1: But, it's interesting because then after he left, because we use Cox Automotive software in everything we do.
0: Interesting.
1: They own it all.
0: Yeah.
1: Yeah, like all of the automotive software. If you go online to cars.com, they own that. They own AutoTrader. They own everything.
0: Wow.
1: Just interesting, really interesting. Then go on, if you have a patch of blue sky, look at his wiki and his dad's. His father was married to a Khashoggi at one time, who was related to Fayed. Interesting. Interesting family. Bizarre. Anyway, thanks for taking the time. I just thought I'd share it and enjoy the rest of the day.
0: Okay, thanks a lot, Derek. That's fascinating. Poodles in Chicago. Hey, Poodles, what's on your mind today?
2: Hi, Tom. Thank you to all of you for your heart and your morality. And what I want to say is this. Jeff Miller was embarrassed last night on CNN. And
0: who was?
2: Stephanie Miller.
0: Okay.
2: You must have heard it.
0: I didn't. No.
2: Go look at it. And she was another voice. And then they cut her off from the second segment. And I don't care. I listen to all voices. I listen to you and Stephanie. And then I go to a lot of other higher places. Just saying, okay? No insult to you, because you're the best. You really are.
0: You're welcome to insult me, Poodle. So what's your point that you're making?
2: But where is the free speech?
0: Oh.
2: Ellison's already. Oh, here's my point. Thank you for focusing me. Ellison's are ready to seize the network that is over CNN.
0: Right.
2: And I can't tell you how much more. And what was more upsetting to me was to find out that Fox is about ready to acquire Roku also.
0: Yes.
2: And I'm not there. You know, yeah. Tom, I'm not there. But this is the kids. And I'm an old bat. I just want to say.
0: Yeah.
2: Pay attention.
0: I'm with you. Poodles, I've got to move along, but thank you. Thank you very well. Steve in Chicago. Steve, you got the last minute. What's on your mind?
3: I just wanted to propose an idea that just occurred to me. In addition to the other motives that Hegseth might have, I wonder who in the Trump administration owns stock in the companies that are selling what they're going to be injecting into the soldiers.
0: Probably Donald and his sons bought stock in the companies that make testosterone just before Whiskey Pete made his announcement. That's a good one.
3: Yeah.
0: That's a good one. Okay. Thank you, Steve. Eric in Duluth, Minnesota, you have the last half minute. Eric, what's up?
4: I think that the entire catastrophe we're living through dates back to a single crime that was committed by the Supreme Court. When you grant immunity to a psychopath or to any human being, you've committed a crime against humanity.
0: I agree. Granting immunity to Trump, big mistake. I'm with you. Eric, thank you. Well said. And thank you for being with us today. We'll be back tomorrow, same time, same place. Anything goes Friday. In the meantime, don't forget, democracy is not a spectator sport. It requires all of us, and that includes you. So get out there, get active, tag your issue. Show up at your local Democratic Party meeting. It's important. I'll see you tomorrow. Have a great afternoon. Be good to yourself and the folks around you, and stay safe.
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6: George Orwell spoke bluntly about the nefarious nature of advertising, calling it, quote, the rattling of a stick inside a swill bucket. Even Orwell, though, would have been astonished by the cacophony of swill bucket advertising currently being blasted at us by Amazon, Google, Meta, and other profiteering tech giants. What are they trying to sell? Pure hogwash. Having spent billions to develop artificial intelligence so humanoid robots can displace workers, the tech geniuses are now rushing to build thousands of vast computer data centers necessary to power their brave new AI world. Each center will suck up local water supplies, drastically raise people's utility bills, create monstrous industrial blight and pollution, and enthrone such autocratic thugs as Bezos, Musk, and Zuckerberg as absentee political bosses with domineering power over each locality. But the billionaires forgot something. You and me, we the people, are in open rebellion against this Orwellian future, with officials in multiple states and localities just saying hell no to the profiteers' invasive scams. Thus, the billionaire hucksters are frantically rattling their swill sticks. For example, Mark Zuckerberg, whose Meta Goliath already operates 26 massive data centers and is now spending $600 billion to plop more of them in our communities, has launched a multi-million-dollar offensive to beat back local opponents. It's running BS television ads in state capital cities, financing political candidates to hype the data centers, deploying untold numbers of lobbyists to rig the rules against opponents, and hiring an army of, quote, community affairs agents to spread AI propaganda. This is Jim Hightower saying they had the fat cats, but a groundswell of us alley cats has them on the run. To get involved, go to MediaJustice.org/tools.

0: 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Every morning we've got music and a mix of some of our talk program that happens usually in the afternoons and evenings during the week. We put some of that on here in the morning, along with some music for you in the morning for our morning mix. And we want you to stay tuned and invite you to stay tuned because Tom Hartman, America's number one progressive talk show, comes on from 9 a.m. to noon Monday through Friday. And then Democracy Now! Is on Monday through Thursday, noon to 1, and Fridays 1 to 2. So we have two syndicated programs here on KXRW. We'd love for you to stay tuned to enjoy them. We've got Tom Hartman, 9 to noon, Monday through Friday, Democracy Now!, Monday through Thursday, noon to 1, and Fridays, 1 to 2. 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
1: 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The name of this program is Time into Space, and I'm your host. My name is Jeff. I'm here every Thursday afternoon from 4 until 5 p.m. In the 1960s, the impact the Beatles and the Rolling Stones and Bob Dylan had on popular culture was huge, almost overwhelming. Psychedelic music and youth culture was adopted by the older generation and could be seen on television programs and all forms of advertising. The direct effect it had on the music industry was that nearly every musician and artist jumped on the bandwagon and made a turned-on or psychedelic record. Today, I thought it might be fun to listen to a few of those records. Psychedelic music made by musicians or celebrities who I suppose wanted to remain relevant or hip. Let's start out with something by Del Shannon. This is I Think I Love You by Del Shannon here on KXRW.

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We just ended that set of music with a couple of instrumentals. We ended with The Shadows doing their version of the Beatles song Paperback Writer. Ahead of that, we heard Duane Eddy doing a song entitled Monsoon. Before that, we heard the Everly Brothers doing Talking to the Flowers. And we started off with Del Shannon and the song I Think I Love You. Up next here on KXRW, this is Sergio Mendez doing the Buffalo Springfield song For What It's Worth here on KXRW.

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in the jingle jangle morning. I'll come following you. Take me on a trip on your magic swirling ship. My senses have been stripped. My hands can't feel to grip. My toes too numb to step. 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

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Cast your dancing spell my way. I promise to go under it.

Wrapping up that set of music here on KXRW with Bob Darin and the song Distractions. My name is Jeff and I'm the host of this program, which is entitled Time into Space. I'm here on KXRW every Thursday afternoon from 4 until 5 p.m. And yeah, that's right, I said Bobby Darin or Bob Darin. He actually shortened his name when he went through sort of a folky Bob Dylan phase. Before Bob Darin, we heard William Shatner doing Mr. Tambourine Man. Ahead of that, we had The Free Design doing California Dreaming. And to start us out, we heard Sergio Mendez and his version of the Buffalo Springfield song, For What It's Worth. Up next here on KXRW, this is Mae West doing a song originally recorded by Bob Dylan. This is Mae West doing If You Gotta Go here on KXRW.

the door.

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My name is Jeff, and the name of this program is Time Into Space. I'm here every Thursday afternoon from 4 until 5 p.m. I just ended that last set of music with Born to Be a Rolling Stone by Gene Vincent. Ahead of that, we had Chris Farlow doing his version of the Rolling Stone song Paint It Black. Ahead of Chris Farlow, we heard Eartha Kitt with her version of a Donovan song, Hurdy Gurdy Man. And to start us out, we heard Mae West from her album Way Out West doing a song originally recorded by Bob Dylan. We heard her version of the song If You Gotta Go. Thanks very much for keeping you tuned here to KXRW. Up next, this is Vincent Bell doing an instrumental version of the song Eleanor Rigby here on KXRW.

Wrapping up that set of music here on KXRW with Astrid Gilberto and her version of the song Light My Fire. My name is Jeff, and the name of this program is Time Into Space. I'm here every Thursday afternoon from 4 until 5 p.m. Before Astrid Gilberto, we heard Mel Torme doing Sunshine Superman, a song originally recorded by Donovan. Before that, we had the Johnny Mann Singers doing the Yardbirds song Heart Full of Soul. And to start us out, we heard Vincent Bell doing a cover of a song originally recorded by the Beatles. We heard his version of the song, Eleanor Rigby. Thanks very much for keeping you tuned here to KXRW. That is just about my time for today. As I said, I'm here every Thursday from 4 until 5 p.m., so I have to make way for the next program. And I'm going to leave you here with one last track. This is Rufus Harley doing a pretty cool version of the Bird song, 8 Miles High. Thanks for keeping you tuned here to KXRW, and I'll be back next week.

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1: 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My name is Jeff, and I'm one of the many volunteers here at KXRW, and I'm going to be here for the better part of an hour, and I decided I might play some dub music for you. I certainly hope you will enjoy that. Starting out with this is something by Lee Scratch Perry here on KXRW.

Wrapping up that set of music here on KXRW with Gregory Isaacs. And we heard the song Slum. Ahead of Gregory Isaacs, we heard Augustus Pablo with the song Java. And to start us out, we heard Roast Fish and Cornbread by The Upsetters featuring Lee Scratch Perry. My name is Jeff, and I'm here on KXRW playing a selection of dub music for you. Certainly hope that you are enjoying it. Up next, this is Prince Farai with Foundation Stepper here on KXRW.

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Ending that set of music here on KXRW with Rock Me in Dub by Thompson's All Stars. Ahead of that, we had King Tubby with King Tubby's Badness

Dub. And to start us out, we heard Foundation Stepper by Prince Farai. My name is Jeff, and I'm here for this hour playing a selection of dub music for you. Certainly hope that you are enjoying it. 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

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My name is Jeff, and I'm here present playing a selection of dub music for you. We just ended that set with Jubilation Dub by Joe Gibbs and the Professionals. Ahead of that, we had Danger Rockers by the Revolutionaries. And to start us out, we heard Command Council by Linton Kizwee Johnson. Thanks very much for keeping it tuned here to KXRW. Up next, I'm going to play a track by King Tubby. This is a track that uses the music you might better associate with the song Alibaba. This is Cut Through Dub by King Tubby here on KXRW.

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0: 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We just ended that set of music here on KXRW with a couple tracks by Horace Andy. We heard Skylarking, and then we heard the dub version of that track. We heard Dub Larking to end that set of music. Before Horace Andy, we heard The Grunwick Affair by Dennis Bubble. And to start it out, we heard King Tubby with Cut Through Dub. My name is Jeff, and I've been here for the better part of an hour playing dub music for you, which means it's just about my time to make way for the next program. I'm going to leave you here with one last track. This is Max Romeo and the Upsetters with Chase the Devil. Thanks very much for keeping it tuned to KXRW.
1: Lucifer, son of the morning, I'm going to chase.

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1: 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I'm your host, Jill Walters, and together we'll dig into the stories and insights shaping our region's growth with our very own leaders and legends. 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So settle in as we dive into the forces driving our region forward. On today's episode of Northwest Leaders and Legends, we are here with the Chief of Staff of the Seattle Metropolitan Chamber, Lynette Buffington, and she is here to talk with us about this month's FIFA World Cup and Seattle's preparation for all of the events that are here and happening right now within our state. So to kick us off, Lynette, thank you so much for joining us today on Northwest Leaders and Legends.
2: Happy to be here. Thank you, Jill.
1: Wonderful. Okay, well, let's start with this question. The Seattle Chamber clearly wanted to ensure that local businesses were fully prepared and not caught flat-footed as hundreds of thousands of visitors descended onto the region. With that in mind, can you walk us through what that support actually looks like on the ground?
2: A little bit of the backstory is we, as the Seattle Chamber, inserted ourselves to the host committee as the partner to help businesses be ready, not just in Seattle, the epicenter of all World Cup activity, but across the state, because the host committee was very smart in thinking about distributing the celebrations across 9 locations in the state. So we wanted to make sure every business and every nook and cranny of the state had some sort of resource to prepare them for the crowds. And a lot of this inspiration came from lessons learned during COVID, when organizations like the Seattle Metro Chamber and other economic development associations across the state were tasked with pushing relief dollars out to small businesses struggling during the close downs. And what a lot of us learned that did this work is that businesses had varying levels of readiness and resiliency and nimbleness. So with all those lessons learned, when we saw an opportunity to take those lessons and apply them to a really positive disruption to business, crowds coming, the Seattle Chamber really wanted to step into a space to create a playbook that would assist businesses with real, achievable, low-lift strategies to be ready for the crowds. And so that looked like starting a year ago with monthly webinars that were informational, just to try to demystify rumors, confusion, misunderstanding. We were doing those monthly, and then we advanced those to a couple times a month that were both briefings in some regard, and then some were small business trainings. So that's what it looked like in the months leading up to it. And then in the spring, we released the playbook. And the playbook, the Small Business Mega Event playbook, was and is designed to be a tool for businesses with very realistic, not hard to do, an organized display of how businesses can benefit from these opportunities. And that range, those webinars and those trainings looked like open to all. They were free. Some were just 100% online. Some were in our office, and some were deployed into communities. I can't tell you how many videos I did with business associations and small business support organizations. I just zoomed in or teamed into their events and gave an overview. So that's what it really looked like in the preparation and readiness. And then we answered a lot of questions. Again, a lot of people were seeking perfect information. And as we all know, when you have these mega events, information becomes available when it does. You can't rush it along. So we really tried to get people to not worry about perfect, but decide to be prepared.
1: How did you really help those small businesses then really capitalize on it and really all of the mega events, not just FIFA, but all of those to come into the future? How did you help them really capitalize on all of the thousands of people, hundreds of thousands of people that were going to be coming to the city?
2: Yeah. So when we pushed those playbooks out, and it wasn't just our playbook, there was a playbook for brand management that Visit Seattle put out that created a free brand that any business can use for marketing to show that they were celebrating too. So something to draw folks in. The Sports Commission created the Game Watch Guide so people understood how to show games and celebrate So we had all these playbooks and then very tactical sessions of how to get prepared. But there was just some very simple advice. Maybe you open earlier. Maybe you open later. If you're going to have a high volume, maybe you want to move to some counter service options. What would you do? How do you handle a rush of customers? How do you handle a depletion of inventory? How do you handle that your crowd is going to come on foot and not by car or whatever? So we really tried to walk through scenarios with folks. And I'd be remiss not to also thank the business improvement districts around the stadium. So the BIA for the Central International District, Alliance for Pioneer Square, and the SoTo Business Alliance, they also were funded with the ability to hire a sports economy specialist that was tasked with getting out door-to-door with those businesses and taking our playbooks, all the playbooks, out to those businesses and promoting them. And then in the CID, there was some work with translating the playbook as well. So there was even live translation sessions with folks from our team in the CID, so there could be real accessible Q&A. But we gave really practical advice, and we told people you can be skeptical, you can be excited, but let's not be unprepared. So that was our point. Yeah.
3: Well, from your perspective, what kinds of real on-the-ground changes are you seeing businesses make as a result in this investment of time? Is there something that you really captured from these businesses that you might not have known before?
2: We're planning for what our impact report is going to look like. So we're all ideating on what do we want to capture. So what I'm seeing is the stuff I told you, these pivots, that small pivots businesses are making. But businesses that may not be the first place tourists go are changing things up just enough to draw guests in, be it a bracelet making thing or some sort of attraction to pull people in. So we're seeing businesses try to maybe make a little bit more effort than the regular course of business to attract businesses in. We're seeing, people upping their game in social media, which we know businesses always want to do. This was maybe the inspiration to kickstart that. We've seen this pivot in menus. We've seen this pivot in services. The home team down in Occidental Square has a giant beer garden with this great game watch. And I have walked through Occidental Square 3 or 4 times since the games have started, some for the games, some for vibes, some for walking out of a Mariners game. And the joy that is happening in Occidental Square, which is a beautiful place in the city of Seattle, the joy that is happening there to watch the games and everything. I think we all know that when a city or a community stretches itself and performs well, it just opens the gate for what potential to come.
3: It's so exciting. Beth and I shared this statistic together on our interview with the Seattle Sports Commission and the CEO, Beth Knox. And we talked about the fact that these visitors, these international visitors, 2/3 of them are expected to return to Seattle within the next 5 years. So this is the playbook that you've created and all the prep work that's been done and the sharing of these stories just really sets the stage for the tourists and the travel that's going to come back, and then the economic development that is grounded as a result of all of this work.
2: Yes. And we see, if just giving a nod to the rest of the state, we're seeing really wonderful activations and fan zones across the state. And while Seattle is probably getting the most international tourists, I would like to think, and there's some anecdotal feedback, that these game watches in other parts of the state are really rallying the locals. And the locals are coming down and discovering their downtowns and their businesses. So we do hope that we have continued benefit from locals really discovering their own state and their own region.
3: I think it's wonderful. Yeah, we've seen Everett and Spokane as a huge example of turnout.
2: Bremerton looks amazing.
3: Amazing.
2: Yeah, Spokane, Bremerton, Everett. Yeah, Thurston down on the lake, really outstanding. I was at an event on Friday, and it said that on Juneteenth, so on June 19th, when the U.S.-Australia was playing, early data was showing over 500,000 people were in downtown Seattle. But that was only domestic data. The AI tool used to pull that data wasn't able to pull from international visitors. So I imagine we surpassed even what we had for the Super Bowl parade. We've just, we're hitting numbers out of the park. And to your point about the return visitor, the Seattle games and the stadium are just coming up a number one on every best place for soccer list. So we knew 2 billion eyes on Seattle would benefit us. I hope we all imagine this greatness, but it has been just pure joy to watch everybody thrive. I know some folks don't feel like they're thriving, but we are thriving as a region. We know some neighborhoods are feeling like they're not getting hit, or maybe the regulars aren't there. So I can't emphasize enough. Don't forget to visit your local haunts, your favorite haunts. They really need you there, too.
3: I agree. And you actually articulated really the last part of one of the questions that I had is, how are you seeing now that we are in real time and we're right in the middle of World Cup? You know, are these numbers even more? Are the travel expectations and the data more than you expected? It feels like it is, and that there's more visitors and there's more economic activity happening than the city and maybe even the state could have even imagined.
2: Yeah, I think there was a lot of modeling, and that modeling continued to get revamped based on realities of what nations were coming here and all those things. But this is my guess, is that Seattle has displayed itself so well across all the social media and media platforms that anybody that was in the nation and curious in the U.S. or even in North America and had the ability to come to Seattle for these next two games is going to find a way to Seattle. You cannot deny the way we have shown ourselves. And it's not like we didn't know the mountains were there. We didn't know the sound was there. We didn't know. We all know these things, but we just really have shown out. The weather has been outstanding and people are having a wonderful time. So I think we are going to meet, if not exceed, some of the pre-modeled data. I think small businesses will have a variety of stories to tell, and we're looking forward to having those conversations. And we took a lot of feedback from some of the concerns that came out of the MLB All-Star Game and even the U.S. Open down in Pierce County. And we really worked to make sure businesses had the resources to ready themselves. And I think there will be stories about, I made the pivot and it benefited me greatly. There'll be stories about, hey, we wish we could have got more people to our neck of the woods, and what can we do next time? But what I really think will also be is we're here at the table as a business community to talk about how to build on this past experience.
3: Well, I know for those of us in Southwest Washington, those playbooks will be so beneficial as our community here looks ahead and in planning ahead. And all this work that you've put into those playbooks, this is your intellectual property and playbook that has never been created before, as I understand it, that you will be able to use in the future to really ground how we prepare for these events, continue to host them here in our area, and then really build on the competitiveness of our state and our communities across the state. That's a huge deal. And with all of this, I have to say, as I had shared with Beth, Lynette, your Seattle Metropolitan Chamber has met the moment. Congratulations to you, all of your hard work. Such an exciting time. And we still have matches to come. So, I mean, now we're into the elimination piece. So, I mean, this kind of momentum is just continues to build for us throughout the summer months. So a great time to get out into the communities that you haven't seen yet. Ride that Amtrak Cascade. We have had that episode where that's free for kiddos under the age of 18. Take your families, hit all of the communities that are on that passageway, and make sure to see other communities, Seattle, Everett, all of the ones that are having these host cities for these games. Get out and enjoy the time and then the beautiful weather that we have with people that you might not have met before and celebration. So fun time to be here, and just delighted that you were with us today as another supplemental piece of our show featuring FIFA World Cup and Seattle's presence here in the month of June and July. So thank you so much for your time, Lynette. We just appreciate you so much.
2: Yes, I loved being here. It's always great to tell the story. So thank you for amplifying it.
3: Thank you for spending a bit of your day with us today, and I hope today's show brought insight and value to you. 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

0: 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I'm Faith.
1: I'm Amanda Lynn Deal.
2: I'm Zane.
3: And I'm Steven.
0: And did you say Steven?
3: I could have.
2: Steven Universe.
0: Steven. Steven Universe. It's the World Cup. It's the world. The world. I was completely distracted. It's the World Cup. Mm-hmm. Tons and tons of people from other countries flooding into host cities to watch their teams play. Boston ran out of beer.
2: Whoa. Wow.
0: Because Scotland was in town.
2: Yeah, that's pretty cool.
0: And it was to the point, like, I've been kind of, like, on social media. I follow, like, different, like, bartender kind of, like, forums and groups and stuff like that. And they were like, hey, if you're in a host city, like, sound off. What's it like? What are people like? And they're, yeah, they were like, oh, because it's industry a lot. Obviously, everybody was like kind of commenting on the tipping thing. They were like, yeah, a lot of people didn't get tipping at first. But then by the end of the week that they were here, they were just like tipping outrageous amounts to, like, you know, try and make up for it and like try to conform to the customs. And we were having to like tell them to stop. Like they started feeling bad. But yeah, apparently the Scots descended on Boston and absolutely drank up all their beer to the point that owners of bars and bartenders were having to get in their cars and leave state to go and get more beer.
1: Wow.
0: And like bring it back to Boston to so that people could have beer again.
3: They should have made Milwaukee a host city. They
0: couldn't, I know, right?
3: They would have had plenty.
0: They would have had tons. They've had, yeah, anywhere in Wisconsin would have been fine. But it was, I think that's really cool. We're not a host city, are we? I don't think we're...
3: Seattle is, yeah.
0: But, like, I think I think it's really cool. I've heard nothing but, like, good things from the American side on people being like, yeah, like, the streets are, like, filled with so many different kinds of people. Everything is, like, really cool. Everybody's in a really great mood. And it's not like there isn't that like animosity that I think people were expecting there to be, because it was like, you know, people were like, oh, you know, they're going to come to the United States and they're going to talk trash on us. And, you know, because of the state of the way things are and they haven't seen that like at all. And it is like very encouraging, you know,
3: It's really great to have a bunch of people come to see Americans who are willing to be at their best and just mutual admiration. And then there's like some stories that have come out that I wasn't aware of, like South Korea played Mexico and there's a weird positive connection between Korea and Mexico.
0: Really?
3: And the fans were like best buds.
0: That's really amazing. That's cool. Yeah, I think it has been like one of those things where you're like you're looking on and it's just like one of those. I don't think about the World Cup but I mean mainly I'm not like a soccer fan, so I don't like think about it a lot. But I'm like oh, I kind of wish I had like thought about this so that I could get up to Seattle and like be there for it, because I'm like just on its own, it's kind of like the coolest festival. The song this year sucks, but like. It's Shakira did a way cooler song for the other World Cup.
2: I remember that one.
0: Yeah, that was a good one.
1: What's the song for this year?
0: It's just a cover of Jump by Van Halen, I think.
1: Okay.
0: Yeah, and it's like not.
3: I have gotten to the point now where I'm watching a lot of English football, and this is the land of Black Sabbath, Led Zeppelin, the Beatles, the Rolling Stones. All of their songs are horrible. They'll actually write like a song for the team, and you're like, "That is terrible."
0: I know. Oh, and then they all want to do Mr. Brightside, which we're like, "They're from Nevada, you guys. What are you doing?" I don't know. Is there like a what's another like? We have an Olympics coming up, don't we? Or did that get
1: LA,
0: canceled?
1: I think in LA in 2028.
0: Is that?
3: Yeah, that sounds about right.
0: Okay.
2: Move it.
0: Yeah, I thought the Olympic Committee thought about moving it for some reason. But I mean, it's a little late now, I assume. But like, I think seeing how everybody's like doing the World Cup, I kind of want to go down there. Like,
2: it'll be kind of cool.
0: Yeah.
2: It'll be kind of cool. I mean, how many times are you going to get to go see the Olympics?
0: I mean, yeah. True. Mm-hmm. When was the last time it was in the United States?
3: That is a good question.
0: I know Salt Lake had a Winter Olympics. Mm.
3: Yeah.
0: And I remember that.
3: I think 1984 it was L.A., 1980 was Lake Placid, then they did Salt Lake City.
0: Yeah.
3: And I can't remember another time that there's been Olympics in the U.S. Since then.
2: I mean, there might not even be a U.S. by the next time the next Olympics is, so we true, should probably
0: true.
2: Just
0: might just
2: enjoy
0: be,
2: this.
0: They might just be like, welcome to the Olympics in the country of California.
3: Yeah. In the unincorporated region above yeah. Mexico.
0: Basically, yeah. Basically, yeah.
3: I think the big thing is, I just was in England. Mm. And every time I talk to someone in England, I say, if you come over to the States, just remember, start speaking right away, because when people hear the accent, they'll like you a little bit more right out of the gate. People love the accent. They like England. And when they heard me and they knew I was American, they really were interested in talking to me, and mm-hmm. they were really super friendly.
0: Oh, that's cool.
3: And they love our music, and people, like, you know, they wear Levi's because those are like imported and they're kind of mm-hmm. cool.
0: Oh.
3: And that's, we have to realize we have this something that's invaluable with these relationships between other countries where we love them, they love us. Mm-hmm. And to trash that is really tragic, because it doesn't have to happen. And the World Cup is an example of, like, no, people still love us. They still love us. They love our music. They love, you know, I mean, they're coming over and they're eating our food, and, like, mm-hmm. they love ranch dressing.
0: Yeah, dude, the ranch dressing crisis has, like,
1: do they run out of ranch in Boston?
0: No,
1: as well?
0: So they probably, they're running out of ranch everywhere. They don't have
2: the Hidden Valley is all out.
4: They found the valley.
0: They found the valley. It's barren.
4: The valley's been compromised.
3: been made. That sounds like a Michael Bay movie.
4: Yeah, right.
0: The valley's been compromised. That's so good. They don't have ranch dressing out there.
3: No.
0: That is, like, so American. Mm-hmm. I was just like, I'm like, surely you guys have something similar, you know, but my, I have a very close friend, she's like my sister. She lives in Australia, and she kind of cooks for her neighbors and stuff like that. And she looked up a recipe to make, American style ranch dressing. And she made, like, a tub of it for her neighbors. And she's like, you guys got to try this. And they were like, when can you make us more?

0: And they love it. And it's like I said, you know, it's just wonderful. It's so heartwarming to talk to people who are like, oh, that's great that you are from America.
1: Yeah. I think it's like, it's really cute when humans are like, oh, you sound different. Mm-hmm. Yeah. Let's be friends. Yeah. Like, yeah, I want to know more.
2: They're interested by the differences as opposed to like, yeah, upset by them.
1: Yeah. Yeah. I agree. Unless you're I have a cousin who, her father is directly from Dublin, and you bring up the British to her, and she's not a fan. they're one of those. They're that kind of Irish. But it was like every time you're just like, you want to go to England? She's like, no. Absolutely not. Absolutely. I want to stay here.
0: I actually know two women. I know two women, and they work together, and they're very close friends, and one's English, and one's Irish. And they're like thick as thieves, which is great.
1: Yeah. I mean, there's plenty of Irish who don't, you know, they're like, it's whatever. The past is in the past, you know.
2: I'm friends with plenty of white people. Yeah.
0: That's dangerous.
2: I know. And say lots.
1: All right. We will be back to It's Fine on KXRW Independent Radio Vancouver. I'm Faith.
3: I'm Amanda Lynn Deal.
2: I'm Zane.
0: And I'm Steven.
1: We'll be right back.

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1: I'm Amanda Lynn Deal.
2: I'm Zane.
3: And I'm Steven.
0: And we're talking about the World Cup, talking about ranch dressing, talking about how other countries don't hate us. I was personally a little, like, self-conscious about that. I was just like, they probably think we're trash, which, you
3: they
0: know.
3: Think we're dog water.
0: Yeah, exactly.
1: Hot dog water.
0: Hot dog water. But it turns out they don't. So it does make me want to kind of, like, you know, venture out of the U.S. at some point. I got to get my passport renewed, but I've always actually wanted to go to Scotland.
1: Oh yeah,
3: Scotland. Good choice.
0: I've always wanted to go to Scotland.
3: You know, return the favor and drink them out.
0: Go drink all their beer. Yeah, yeah. I'd be like, give me all your cranberry juice.
1: Die.
0: And,
1: yeah.
0: And the she never came back. I think aside from that, I also would love to see South Korea. Yeah, like I've heard cool. South Korea is like
3: their internet is fast.
0: That's really nice.
3: No, what do you like about what is it that you feel like you'd see at Scotland?
0: I have no idea why I want to go to Scotland. I get like a vibe off the haggis. I am a weird organ eating person. I probably would eat a haggis. Haggis.
3: I had haggis that was good. I don't know.
0: I would. Wait, yeah.
3: So here's something that I've learned. If you have somebody and you're like, oh, we're gonna, you're in seventh grade, you're in band, you got to pick an instrument. So like, I don't know. I think maybe the trombone. And you're like, why? Like, there is some thing where your brain is organizing things.
0: Yeah.
3: There's a reason why you want to go to Scotland. You just may not be aware of what that is.
0: I think it's just what I've heard from like people who are Scottish. Everybody I've met who is Scottish has like a kind of like warmth to them and like this sort of like realness about them, and it's almost not vulgar or blatant or anything like that, but it's just very like they have this way of just being like honest about everything, it seems, in a weird way, and that seems like a very cool like atmosphere and a way to be and a way to live. And it was I also like the weather seems really nice. I hear it's very
3: the pictures
0: green.
3: Look cool.
0: Yeah, it's very green. Everything is like really old. That would be cool to go and see, I think. And then it's like on the other hand, it's like I would love to go to South Korea because everything is cool and new and like they're
3: not green.
0: They're so not
3: just
0: you know
3: tech,
0: just
3: neon.
0: High tech and with skyscrapers and stuff like that or whatever. But.
3: You should go to Scotland in what it would call shoulder season,
0: shoulder
3: late

0: late September.
1: Is that
0: early
1: say,
0: October?
1: Is that their summer?
0: You know, because it would be a little cooler and a little gloomier. Mm-hmm. And also, like, they have midges with these little annoying bugs, and where they have them, it's really, really terrible.
1: Yeah.
0: And then you would just continue to have all the things that you think that you'd want to see in Scotland, you would see in Scotland, and you would enjoy it.
1: Okay.
0: And then, of course, the Fringe Festival in Edinburgh is
1: Festival would be really cool to go to. That might be another reason I'm, like, pulled there, because it would be it'd be cool to go and see that. Yeah.
2: Yeah, I got invited to that 2 years, but it's too expensive to go with money I make. So maybe one day I'll go to Fringe in Edinburgh. But yeah, going to Europe in general, I got to go to Portugal, and that was really fun.
1: Mm-hmm.
2: But it'd be, I have a friend that lives in Spain, speaking of soccer. She plays soccer, and she's married to a professional soccer player, and they have kids,
1: cool.
2: And it'd be really cool to see her out there. I suppose really want to go to Japan. I think it seems, you know, like kind of otherworldly.
1: Yeah.
2: And they're so far ahead in so many ways. They have like cat cafes, which are cute.
1: Yeah.
2: A lot of fresh stuff.
0: They have a cat train.
2: Hell yeah.
1: A whole train. A whole train full
2: of
1: cats.
2: They do. Oh, I'd want to go to Greece.
1: That's way
2: too.
1: Better than snakes on a plane. Mm-hmm. Greece would be dope. Greece would be dope. Lebanon would be dope.
2: I'd want to go to Lebanon because my grandpa's from there. But
1: he's
2: always told me it's not safe to go. But one day it would be cool if that's possible. That'd be cool. Yeah.
1: Yeah, that would be cool. I've always, and like, I think the Middle East in general, I would really love to go and visit. And there's so many people who are like, it's not safe. And I'm like, it's, yeah, but I live in the United States.
3: United States, I don't know how safe that is.
1: I don't know.
3: When I went to China, everybody told me China wasn't safe. And then I got there and they're like, America's not safe.
1: Yeah.
3: And I was like, you are correct. Yeah. Both
1: wrong,
3: of you
1: actually.
3: Are actually right. Surprise.
2: In different fun ways. Yeah.
3: Yeah. But I mean, I think that being able to spend time outside of the country, it gives you a perspective on the world that, like, you really don't get without taking a step back. Because it's like, it's easy to stay in a town, in a city, in a state, and think that that's the whole world, you know?
1: Yeah.
3: But, like, when you're able to, like, I spent, like, 3 years in China, and I loved it.
1: Yeah, I was
3: going to
1: say,
3: it.
1: You spent a long time abroad.
3: Yeah. I spent three years over there teaching, and, it was, I got to immerse myself in the culture and the language, and, you know, I think if I were to go anywhere, it would probably be back there. And I, you know, I heard that they're like, oh, well, they have all the surveillance. It's just like, so do we.
2: Yeah.
1: We literally,
3: what are you gonna also do.
1: Yeah.
3: Yeah, like, there's nothing you can tell me. They're like, well, you know, They don't have Facebook. It's like, we shouldn't.
2: Yeah.
3: You know what I mean?
1: Right. Yeah. And it was, do you guys remember when they shut TikTok down? And so everybody downloaded Chinese TikTok.
3: Yep.
1: And they downloaded their app. And it was like, everybody was like, oh, this hits different. And they were like, this is way cooler. Like, everybody was watching the Chinese like short form video app.
3: Yeah.
1: And then TikTok was like, well, wait.
3: Yeah, well, hold on.
1: And then, and then it was like, that was fun because that was like also a big merge that I think people saw was like, because they shut down TikTok and then everybody became suddenly violently aware of these other creators that were in China. And then they were like, oh, and then all of a sudden they brought them into their circles on their other social medias. And it like, it's so weird because we assume like the internet is such like a, like, not like, it's just, it doesn't seem like it's got any barriers. But it's like something happens and then we're like, oh, wait, there's something going on over in this corner that nobody had any idea about unless you were in China. But it was like one of those things where it was like, OK, cool. It's when the awareness expands, it just like it makes me happy every time.
2: Mm-hmm. Oh, yeah.
0: If you go abroad, then you.
2: I am abroad.
0: First of all, you'll see stuff that isn't here.
1: Heard your mind.
2: You did.
0: And you're like, why isn't that here? And that's always a really good thing to have that perspective. It's like, you know, the other thing is, hold on. Yeah. Got to arrange my microphone. The other thing is whatever you know, like you're like, I'm not exactly sure where I want to go to Scotland.
1: But you're right.
0: I really believe you're right. And then the thing you have is to think about what it is about Scotland you'd hope to see and then try to figure out if you can see it here.
1: Right.
0: Experience a little bit of that here. It's not the same. I mean, you really have to go if you can to go to a country and get that experience and leave your comfort zone and really appreciate how good our toilets are here compared to some other countries.
3: I feel like people get these ideas that like everything is somewhere else, and you know, like it just creates this chase of you know, I'll you know what, I'll go skydiving when I go to Greece, you know, and it's just like, you go skydiving here, but like all the things that, you know, oh well, I'll want to try this food, there's restaurants you haven't tried here, there's the amount, the things that we can do locally, I feel like we forget because we start to think too globally,
1: right? Where it's like, we don't want to like expand in the place that we're at, because we're like, no, what we're looking for is elsewhere. Exactly what you were saying. That's,
3: I'll expand when I get out there.
1: I'll expand when I get out there. You can expand here. There are so many, there is like a new restaurant I want to try in Portland opening up like every other week. That I'm just like, because
3: it'll probably only be open for a week.
1: Yeah, it probably will. You know, the economy's terrible. It's little things like that where it's like, oh, I want to go to this country for this festival, for this market, for this thing. And it's like, did you know actually like neighborhood markets happen everywhere? Yes. Mm-hmm. Did you know also these little festivals happen everywhere, especially if you're in somewhere like Portland where it's like, we are always taking an opportunity to celebrate a culture that is like, you know, not as celebrated as maybe it should be. We're coming back, right?
0: Yep. Yeah. Okay. No one more.
1: 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I'm Faith.
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3: I'm Zane.
0: And I'm Steven.
1: And we're talking about expanding your awareness here in the place where you live. And during the break, we were kind of talking about in England, where Steven just came from. You were talking about halloumi cheese.
0: Yeah.
1: Which we don't really have here. And it reminded me of the other fact, my sister and I were watching the Great British Bake Off, and, we saw, it was like, we noticed that everybody was doing passion fruit, everything. And it was like weird because somebody chose to do a mango thing and everybody was like, whoa, mango. Whoa. And she was like, what is that? And I was just like, well, I was like, in England, because of the cultures that are not, that are like part of England, because like we have like Mexican food everywhere. They have Mexican food, I'm sure, but not to the degree that we do.
0: Yeah. Sure.
1: You know what I mean? That and it's sense. Like if you come to the West Coast, we have like, especially in Portland and just in general, like this area, the Vietnamese food around here, incredible. But I'm like, I don't know if you could go to England and like find pho readily.
2: Yeah.
1: You know what I mean?
0: You can find pho there. We went out to dinner with a friend of my wife's.
1: Mm-hmm.
0: And I was like, yeah, it's really weird. I'm, you know, I'll go around England and people are like, jalapeno. And it's like, it's jalapeno. And she was like, what?
1: Right.
0: And it's weird. Like, they don't have a lot of Mexican-style food, which is really Tex-Mex food, what we have, because it's different than you could Tacayan food, for instance. Or well, like most of you know, Mexico's tacos and burritos isn't a real thing.
1: Well, that's what people, that's what people think. But it's like, just like when you... we homogenize it so much, you know, and it's the same thing. It's like, you know, Cantonese is different than Szechuan cuisine and stuff like that. It's like, those things are different. It's like, everything's going to be different. You're not going to get the same thing in Mexico City that you would if you're like out in like Chihuahua. Like you're like out in the farmland. but it's like, it's one of those things where it's like, people are like, oh yeah, we have that here all the time. That's like an American thing. And I'm like, no, actually it's from the country that's like really close to us. Mm-hmm. And that we have a relationship with that this other country does not. So it's just like, it's one of those things where it was like, that's why they all have passion fruit, is because like the countries that the people come from that are bringing passion fruit in, that is their version of mango. Mm-hmm. We live in a country where, you know, we have like, mango is like a big thing, especially for like Mexico. Mm-hmm. So like Mexico brings in mangoes. We lose our minds. And mangoes are readily available to us. Where you bring a mango over to England and they're like, whoa. Like,
2: yeah.
1: Where it's like, it's like, do you want mango or strawberry? Like, it's just as yeah. common as anything else.
3: I want strawberry mango.
1: Yeah. But mm-hmm. I think that that's really cool because it's like, it becomes a part of like the picture of like how you feel about like, what do you think of America? Like, I know that like, there's a lot of like, there's a larger Pakistani population in England. Than there is here, to the mm-hmm. point that it's like you like that's like somebody who's like yeah, I'm Pakistani English, which would be the same as like saying like, yeah, I'm Mexican American. Mm-hmm. And it's just like, I think that's really cool that it's like we are a culture that can like not absorb it, but like accept it and kind of like put it into the mosaic. Mm-hmm. And it becomes like part of that. And I think we forget that the mosaic is made up of those little tiny pieces mm-hmm. and we just kind of take it for granted. Mm-hmm. So it's just like, I couldn't find pho and even hyper local. I couldn't really find like a pho restaurant in New York.
2: Yeah.
1: I was there for 10 days and I was hungover two of those days and I was just like, I want pho and it was nowhere to be. I couldn't find it. It mm-hmm. was just like, it wasn't as ubiquitous as it is here because it's like you go, I was like expecting to like walk three blocks in any direction. And I was like, no, it's not here.
3: That's interesting.
1: But yeah, the thing about, you know, halloumi cheese being in England, but not here. It's like, but halloumi is not an English cheese, is it?
0: I'm not even sure where it comes from, but you know, I went out to eat at a restaurant that was a Sri Lankan restaurant, mm-hmm. and I literally had to look at my phone and be like, "Where is Sri Lanka?" Because I couldn't place it. And it's an island off the southeast coast of the tip of India.
1: Yeah,
2: I got to go there actually.
0: Yeah, and that's cool. I love, you know, it's like Stump the Band, you know, if you actually stump the band, that's an accomplishment. And the band should be like, that's cool that you do a song that we didn't know.
1: Right. Mm-hmm. Yeah.
0: You know, and it's like, I was like, I learned something. This is wonderful. Learning is fantastic.
1: Learning is fantastic. Really, I wish
2: our country was more passionate about it.
1: I would be really nice. I was at work and this is funny. I was at work and the World Cup was playing on the TVs, of course. And, Tunisia played Japan. Mm-hmm. Japan whooped them. But I was like, oh man, poor Tunisia. And my coworker goes, who's Tunisia? Is that your friend?
0: It's like amnesia. It's like, I forgot, but not completely. So amnesia's like completely forgot. Tunisia's like I partially forgot.
1: Right. I was like, my girl Tunisia. Like,
3: my girl Tunisia.
1: Your girl Tunisia.
0: I met a woman in Atlanta.
3: Like the Destiny's Child, right?
1: Yeah.
0: I was in a hotel.
1: Mm-hmm.
0: And it was like a Marriott. It was like, a hotel. I was in Atlanta, and there was this woman. And we got to talking, and she was from Tunisia, and she carries Tunisian olive oil with her everywhere.
1: It's probably really good.
0: It is. Apparently, it's the best olive oil.
1: Yeah.
0: And I was like, I learned about Tunisian olive oil. I bought a bottle because they have it. They sell it around mm-hmm. here. You just have to look.
1: Yeah.
0: And again, it's like the world is a very, very small place and a very big place.
1: It is.
0: And
1: mm-hmm.
0: the more you can embrace it, the better off you're going to be.
1: Yeah. I also remembered that Cote d'Ivoire is a country, and I was on the World Cup, which I was like, I was looking up at it, and I was like, CIV, and I was looking at the little abbreviations, and I was like, CIV, what is that? And then I was like, is that Cote d'Ivoire? And I was just like, I can't believe I remembered that. Like this, they were like, the Ivory Coast, and I was like, oh my gosh, that is so wild. It's insane just how big and small everything mm-hmm. everything really is, because
0: Curacao was in the World Cup.
1: Curacao,
0: Cape Verde's in the World Cup. Those are small places where people don't know where they are.
1: Yeah. I didn't even think they had enough people for like a team, because they have like two Olympic athletes each. Like,
3: I thought it was a drink.
2: Yeah, blue Curacao. My brain went there first.
1: Curacao,
2: like, that's
1: yeah.
2: that's a liqueur. It's yeah. blue. Put it in an AMF.
1: Or it can be orange.
3: yeah, for real.
1: The blue stuff in an AMF, that's great.
0: The world is a wonderful, exciting place. It's for the most part, as dangerous one place as another. There are some places that are particularly bad, but the United States has fantastic toilets that work very, very well. And there are a lot of places
2: where the toilets here, though.
0: Yeah, and it's something that we should be proud of. And the Japanese have taken our toilets and improved upon
2: them. I was going to say, I think the Japanese have better toilets. They have it, but they charge you
1: to use them in some places. But New York, you can't get a public toilet to save your damn life. So no, it's like you're charged to use those too. Anyway, this has been the toilet episode. this is
2: toilets
1: it, right?
2: around the world.
1: Are we signing off?
0: Yeah, sure.
1: All right. Yeah, you know what? Why not sign off on that? Okay. Flush it out. Thank you for coming to listen to It's Fine on KXRW Independent Radio Vancouver. I'm Faith.
2: I'm Amanda Lindeal.
3: I'm Zane.
0: And I'm Steven.
1: Go explore. Thanks, guys.

0: So I'm Rowan, and I'm here at Kindred, and everyone is welcome here. We are Bulk Refillery. We have several different options. You can definitely bring in your own vessel. We'll just get the weight on that, and then you fill it with what you're wanting. We also have a ready-to-go section of some different options that you can just grab and go. And then we have community-donated jars as well if you're needing a container to put things in.
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1: 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I'm DJ Stina. Stay tuned for some Cab Calloway, Johnny Mercer, Louis Prima, Louis Jordan, Ruth Brown, and the Mills Brothers. 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
1: Good morning. This is the Commonwealth Report, news for the public, not the powerful. You can find us and follow us at commonwealthreport.news. Trump is laying the groundwork to reject the midterms. Last night, Donald Trump took over primetime television to wage war on your right to vote. Standing in the East Room, he claimed America's election security falls catastrophically short, recycled long-debunked conspiracy theories about mail voting and voting machines, and demanded Congress pass his stalled federal elections takeover bill just 4 months before the midterms. Democracy advocates saw this coming. As one warned before the speech, quote, Trump is trying to end our democracy. He's already purged the Election Assistance Commission, sued to seize private voter data, and pushed to decertify voting machines across the country. Understand what's happening here. He knows Republicans are facing a wipeout in November. He said himself he could be impeached. And so he's laying the groundwork to reject any election he loses. That's not politics. That's authoritarianism live on television. Trump declassified the proof that Putin was helping him all along. And here's the kicker. In that same speech, Trump told Americans to go read the documents he'd just declassified. Well, somebody actually did. One of them is a National Intelligence Council assessment from August of 2020. And it says Putin and senior Russian officials personally oversaw a proxy operation to smear Joe Biden with a manufactured Ukraine corruption scandal. Their aim is to defeat the former vice president, the assessment says, and ensure Trump's victory. For years, Trump swore Russia never lifted a finger for him. His own document release just proved that was a lie. He was so eager to sell his stolen election fantasy that he accidentally published the receipts on his own White House website. The man attacking our elections is the one foreign dictators keep trying to install. Let that sink in. Why did ABC, NBC, and CNN refuse to air Trump's speech? For the first time in memory, ABC, NBC, and CNN all refused to carry a presidential primetime address live on their main channels, shoving it onto streaming platforms instead. CNN's John King explained it plainly, saying this president has, quote, a history of misleading and in some cases simply false statements about elections. Trump had spent days pressuring the networks to air it, and afterward he exploded, demanding ABC and NBC lose their broadcast licenses. Think about that one. The president of the United States threatening to destroy news organizations because they wouldn't hand him a megaphone for his lies. The networks took a real risk with a vindictive FCC breathing down their necks, and they did it anyway. When a president has to threaten television stations into carrying his propaganda, that tells you everything. Fired for refusing to break the law at Trump's Treasury. Assistant Treasury Secretary Kenneth Keyes is out of a job. His offense? According to the Wall Street Journal, Keyes warned White House officials that what they wanted would, quote, violate Section 7217 of the Internal Revenue Code, end quote. That's the law making it a crime for the president or his staff to order the IRS to audit or stop auditing any particular taxpayer. Keyes, who also served as acting IRS chief counsel, clashed with the White House behind closed doors, and now he's being shown the door. Remember, this is the same president who sued the IRS for $10 billion and tried to trade the lawsuit for a fund paying off his political allies and thugs. Nixon was nearly impeached for trying to weaponize the IRS. Trump's doing it in the open and firing anyone who says no. Who did ICE hand a gun and a badge to, who then killed Joan Sebastian Guerrero? On Monday, an ICE agent shot and killed Johann Sebastian Guerrero, a 25-year-old Colombian immigrant, during a traffic stop in Biddeford, Maine. His father says he was here legally. No footage confirms the government's story because agents weren't wearing body cams. Now the Associated Press has identified the shooter as 37-year-old David Brulette, and his record is horrifying. Ex-wives describing decades of violence, stalking, and abuse, including throwing boiling water at his wife while she held their child. In a voicemail, he told her and her relatives, you should have your effing throats cut. A relative said Afghanistan, quote, trained him to be a killing monster. ICE hired him anyway in late 2025, and Homeland Security is still defending him. This is who's patrolling America's streets with federal guns and total impunity. Trump's border czar threatens America with more bloodshed. And how did the White House respond to two ICE killings in a single week? Border czar Tom Homan went on Fox News and threatened the country. He blamed Democrats for the death his own agents caused and then warned, quote, There will still be more bloodshed unless they shut their mouth, end quote, and let ICE operate without criticism. Hear that again. A senior White House official telling elected members of Congress that if they don't stop demanding investigations, body cameras, and basic accountability, more people will die. That's not law enforcement. That's the language of a protection racket. In America, criticizing the government is the whole point of the First Amendment. When officials start treating dissent as a cause of death, we've crossed the territory this country was founded to escape. And that's the way it is today, Friday, July 17th, 2026. I'm Tom Hartman.
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2: Hey, top of the Friday to you. Shabbat Shalom, Juma Mubarak, TGIF, whatever it is for you. It's the last day of the week here and the beginning of the weekend. A lot going on. Mark Wayne Mullen, the former plumber who's now our head of Homeland Security, just warned the secretaries of state of four states that he is willing to throw them in prison if they won't purge their voting rolls based on information that the White House says it has. I mean, this just broke, like, you know, just a few minutes ago. Now we know the road to emergency rule. We'll talk about that. Did Mitch McConnell die? Is there a massive cover-up? Also, who did ICE hand a gun and a badge to who then killed Johann Sebastian Guerrero? All that in the first hour. In the second hour of our program, fired for refusing to break the law at Trump's treasury. And Trump's border czar threatens America with more bloodshed. In the third hour of our program, why did ABC, NBC, and CNN refuse to air Trump's speech? And Trump declassified the proof that Putin was helping him all along. I mean, it was just crazy, this speech last night. And I'm going to get into the speech itself in more depth as we go on through the program. But I think the large issue, the real message of last night's speech is that we now know Trump's plans for this fall, and we also now know what to do about them. And I think that's pretty straightforward. Last night, basically, he told us exactly what he's going to do this November. When the press reports start coming in that the Democrats are pulling ahead and winning and about to take control of the House or Senate, he will send in the troops. He's going to point back to last night's speech and tell the nation, hey, back in July, I told you so. I warned you. And now I've got to stop these people from stealing this election. He's going to mobilize ICE. He's going to mobilize the National Guard's rapid reaction force that he's assembled over the last 6 months to seize ballot boxes and crush the inevitable insurrection, the protests in the streets against his seizing the ballot boxes by what he calls left-wing communist domestic terrorists. As Democrats, he'll declare a state of emergency. He'll invoke his National Security Presidential Memorandum Number 7, which says that if you are anti-American, you are a terrorist. If you oppose the traditional American family, you are a terrorist. He'll blame it on a foreign country or on Antifa. He'll declare protesting a crime, and tear gas will fill our streets. This is easy for me to imagine because I remember tear gas filling our streets in 1967. I mean, I've been there, done that. You know, that was Lyndon Johnson. It was an entirely different purpose. You know, he was trying to shut down protests over the Vietnam War. And there were others, of course, that had to do with civil rights. I was in the middle of the Vietnam War once. And I've worked in a bunch of countries where this scenario already played out and the strongman actually took over. And I think it's also easy for the people, the January 6th people and people who would wish they had been there to imagine. I mean, they're looking at $1.776 billion that Donald Trump wants to share with them. And by the way, we learned from the hearings day before yesterday that Trump's personal attorney still has not ended, officially put in writing to end that program. I mean, it's still there. It's still viable. Amy Klobuchar last night on MS Now said, this is a man desperate to hold on to power, and he will do anything to keep that power. She's right. Would he actually be so audacious as to try as to send out the troops? Well, he will, because he's already tried it once. We know this. I mean, the difference is that 6 years ago, his attorney general, his FBI director, his director of national intelligence, the chairman of the Joint Chiefs, the DHS secretary, and the chief of the National Guard all refused to do this. And so he mobilized a mob to try to kill the vice president and stop the certification of the election. This time, in a classically Putin-esque move, I mean, he gets his instructions from Putin every 2 weeks in their twice-a-month phone calls. He's replaced all those people with lickspittles like Blanche and true believer fanatics like Miller and Homan, who will do exactly what he tells them to do. I mean, many of them were sitting in that room last night. There was a whole bunch of White House people sitting there in the front row. They didn't applaud, but, nodding their heads as Trump was telling his lies. He has recently declared officially, words from the president, that Democrats are traitors, that Democrats are communists, that Democrats are potential terrorists. The Democrats should be deported. The only thing he hasn't said so far is that Democrats should be put in these concentration camps that ICE is building. Well, I think that'll come in November. I mean, he can't afford to allow the House or Senate to fall into Democratic hands. He knows this because the investigations will begin. The criminality will be revealed. He and his family will be looking at possibly going to prison, possibly exile. It's just his wife gets to reinvent her life any way she wants, and what's left of his properties gets sold off at auction like his casinos were when he bankrupted the last time. I mean, this is what he's imagining at 2 o'clock in the morning when he's rage tweeting. And, he's also remembering the hours that he spent in that courtroom in New York City facing years, decades in prison for 34 felonies for which he was convicted but never sentenced because he became president. And he knows that once he's no longer president, that sentence could be imposed and he could just be carted away to prison by New York State authorities that he can't stop, that Vice President Vance couldn't stop if he becomes president. I mean, it's also easy for him to imagine this happening because it's exactly what he's trying to do to Jim Comey, to Letitia James, to Adam Schiff, and dozens of others. Break them financially and then threaten them with decades in prison. He's done this repeatedly. His latest threat was just a couple days ago. But here's the thing. None of this works without ordinary people saying yes. Right, you go back and talk to the people who lived through Hitler's Germany, and most of them are dead now. But I met a lot of them in the 80s when I lived in Germany, and they'll tell you it doesn't work without the National Guard captain who decides the order's lawful enough, the county clerk who hands over the machines because the federal agent shows her a piece of paper, the local cop who puts on his riot gear because his sergeant told him to, the poll worker who turns its ballots over to masked ICE agents because it feels safer. I mean, every one of those people made those decisions in the cold under pressure with somebody with a uniform in front of them. That's why we've got to get ready. Go meet with your local county of elected election officials. They're mostly your neighbors. They're the ones who are going to stand between a federal agent and your ballot. Ask your sheriff on the record at a public meeting whether he'll take orders from Washington, D.C. or from the county. Ask your state legislators if they have a plan for when the National Guard shows up to take the ballots. Ask your governor. Ask your state attorney general. Find out which lawyers in your town do election work and if they're organized. Get to know the people on your block well enough that you can call them at midnight if necessary. Get to know your local elected officials. Show up at your local Democratic Party meeting. People who've already decided that they know what they're going to do when the time comes, behave completely differently than people who get blindsided by it when it happens. What matters next in the next 4 months is going to happen at the local level on county commission meetings and election officials that nobody's watching right now. So go be somebody who's watching. 15 minutes past the hour. We'll be right back.

0: This is the Tom Hartman Program.
1: From the weapons of mass deception like we saw last night being poured across the country. I'll be right back.

0: And welcome back, Jerry in Venice, California. Hey, Jerry, what's on your mind today?
1: Yeah, I'd like to talk about politics, but I want to talk about global warming.
0: Sure, go for it.
1: In 1988, the UN declared the greenhouse effect, and they had predicted the sea level will rise by 2000, a lot more than what has happened. So I started writing in Vietnam, and I never did any publishing, but I wrote this thing about the mesquite tree. Mm-hmm. As the most efficient thing I know for, I call it their three F's. The Indians use food, fuel, and fiber.
0: Yeah. Yeah, mesquite is amazing how it can pull moisture from deep under the ground and how little it takes.
1: Right. But it converts salts to sulfur. That's how that underneath the tree, that won't wash away. Mm-hmm. Because it's like you ever dumped over a battery acid on the ground, it'll fluff it up, the sulfuric acid. So anyway, this is something that you can grow 160 acres of mesquite trees mature for 1 acre of cow food water. And that means the Indians over in Yuma, my grandfather said during the Depression, the Indians would gather their beans because they had these huge trees that they always burn them like the oak trees to get rid of a mold and to get to the beans. So they gathered the beans during the Depression and sell them to the cattle feeders, and the cattle feeders would roll them like you would oats so that they could digest the bean.
0: This is mesquite.
1: Remember the mesquite bean. It's so hard that it passes through. Well, we sent some to Kenya, I guess, and they're complaining that they wear the goat's teeth out because goats will take these goat head stickers, and they sound like they're eating hard candy.
0: Yeah.
1: You know, as stickery as a goat head sticker is. Right. But you could have UC Davis. They developed olive trees with no olives, because Tucson outlawed olives because of the mold that the people would come to Tucson to get away from the environmental stuff. So anyway, this could be made with, they could develop it with a softer bean. Now, let me give you the law that they have to do this for us, because this is a simple law. It's that 1887 Hatch Act. It says, this is what a federal judge, when they ruled for some small farmers and labor in 1987 in the L.A. Times, he says, I believe they knew what they wanted when they wrote for the farmer, good of the consumer, towards total employment. I don't believe they meant big farmers, chemical companies, and big machinery manufacturers.
0: So Jerry, are you arguing that we should, like, start on an industrial scale growing mesquite? I mean, is that the bottom line here?
1: Well, we're talking about a money scale. Just the pure
0: value. Because mesquite
1: value
0: quickly converts, what, sunlight and very little moisture into cellulose?
1: Well, because of the salt. Like I pitched that incense cedar to you, the incense in the incense cedar acts like a salt where it can hold more moisture.
0: Okay. Well, Jerry, you've gone beyond, you know, my knowledge of this, but thank you. Thanks for the thing. That's fascinating. 19 and a half minutes past the hour. I'll be back with you in 60 seconds.

You were promised something. Work hard, play by the rules, and you'd own a home, raise a family, and retire with dignity. That was the deal. It was called the American Dream. So what happened? Well, it didn't die. It was killed. And we know who did it, when they did it, and how they got away with it. Who killed the American Dream? The greatest political crime ever told. A new book by me, Tom Hartman. That's Who Killed the American Dream? The greatest political crime ever told. A lot of people wonder, where did this whole right-wing movement to basically gut our freedoms and end DEI and all this other, where did this all begin? It all started back in 1951 with a book called The Conservative Mind, From Burke to Eliot by Russell Kirk. And he argued that if the middle class ever got too big, you'd see young people and women and racial minorities all get up on their hind feet and start protesting and basically screwing up America. And in the 50s, you know, even Republicans thought he was nuts. But then the 60s happened and all those protests. And suddenly Republicans thought, yeah, he's right. We've got to destroy the middle class, or at least cut it back. And that was Reagan's mandate when he came into office in 1981. There's a whole article about this. You can read all the details. It's titled The GOP's 60-Year Conspiracy to Kill Our Democracy. None dare call it treason, but I will. Over at HartmanReport.com. Check it out. 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

0: big revelation that China has the voting records of 200 plus million Americans. Well, you know, anybody can get that. You can buy them, or in many states, just download them for free off their website. I mean, you know, voting records are public. So it's like, this was just this massive nothing burger that, if anything, proved that Russia was trying to help Trump, and basically nothing else. It's going to be interesting to see how many elected Republican officials start echoing these lies. Keep an eye on this. Meanwhile, Andy Beshear says he received, he was with Katie Couric yesterday. He said he's received calls from a couple of people saying that Mitch McConnell's dead. Now, since he got those calls, there has been this proof of life picture, which still has people scratching their heads. But Andy Beshear, you know, who's been on this program, he's going to be running for president in 2 years. The governor of Kentucky, he's a Democrat, saying, is Mitch McConnell dead? People are telling me that. And now we know who the ICE agent is, or at least the Associated Press is reporting who the ICE agent is, who killed Johann Sebastian Guerrero in Biddeford, Maine, at a traffic stop. Guerrero was here legally in the United States, a legal resident of the United States. They have identified the shooter as 37-year-old David Brulette. He has a history of mental illness and violent behavior since childhood. In fact, his ex-wife, when he told her that ICE had hired him, she didn't believe him. She said that because of his long history of psychiatric issues, she thought he was having a mental health episode, and she didn't believe him. That's a quote from the Associated Press. They were married in 2007, divorced in 2009 because he became physically violent. This is, again, from the Associated Press. According to Ashley Brulette, he once threw boiling water at her while she was holding their child, an incident her mother also recounted. He joined ICE in late 2025 and then left a voicemail on his ex-wife's phone saying, quote, "All of you should have your effing throats cut." He actually said the F word. Yeah, you should. Am I threatening that I'm going to do that? Nope, nope. But I do think that you should have your effing throats cut. Or should have them cut? Yep. End of quote from the voicemail. A second ex-wife, who the AP did not identify because she's afraid of retribution, said that he stalked her and attacked his daughter, dragged her around the house as she cried, smashed spaghetti into her hair. She said Afghanistan destroyed him, turned him into a killing monster. These are the people ICE is hiring, is putting on our streets with guns and masks, absolute impunity, refusing to prosecute or even allow states to investigate. These are the people? Really? This is insane. Or preparation for a police state takeover.
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0: So what say you? It's Anything Goes Friday, after all. We'll be right back with your calls.

Trump attacks elections in prime time while networks refuse to air him. His own documents expose Putin's help. A Treasury official is fired, and ICE spills more blood. Good morning. This is the Commonwealth Report, news for the public, not the powerful. You can find us and follow us at commonwealthreport.news. Trump is laying the groundwork to reject the midterms. Last night, Donald Trump took over primetime television to wage war on your right to vote. Standing in the East Room, he claimed America's election security falls catastrophically short. Recycled long-debunked conspiracy theories about mail voting and voting machines, and demanded Congress pass his stalled federal elections takeover bill just 4 months before the midterms. Democracy advocates saw this coming. As one warned before the speech, quote, Trump is trying to end our democracy. He's already purged the Election Assistance Commission, sued to seize private voter data, and pushed to decertify voting machines across the country. Understand what's happening here. He knows Republicans are facing a wipeout in November. He said himself he could be impeached. And so he's laying the groundwork to reject any election he loses. That's not politics. That's authoritarian.

0: communism live on television. Trump declassified the proof that Putin was helping him all along. And here's the kicker. In that same speech, Trump told Americans to go read the documents he'd just declassified. Well, somebody actually did. One of them is a National Intelligence Council assessment from August of 2020, and it says Putin and senior Russian officials personally oversaw a proxy operation to smear Joe Biden with a manufactured Ukraine corruption scandal. Their aim is to defeat the former vice president, the assessment says, and ensure Trump's victory. For years, Trump swore Russia never lifted a finger for him. His own document release just proved that was a lie. He was so eager to sell his stolen election fantasy that he accidentally published the receipts on his own White House website. The man attacking our elections is the one foreign dictators keep trying to install. Let that sink in. Why did ABC, NBC, and CNN refuse to air Trump's speech? For the first time in memory, ABC, NBC, and CNN all refused to carry a presidential primetime address live on their main channels, shoving it onto streaming platforms instead. CNN's John King explained it plainly, saying this president has, quote, a history of misleading and in some cases simply false statements about elections. Trump had spent days pressuring the networks to air it, and afterward he exploded, demanding ABC and NBC lose their broadcast licenses. Think about that one. The president of the United States threatening to destroy news organizations because they wouldn't hand him a megaphone for his lies. The networks took a real risk with a vindictive FCC breathing down their necks, and they did it anyway. When a president has to threaten television stations into carrying his propaganda, that tells you everything. Fired for refusing to break the law at Trump's Treasury. Assistant Treasury Secretary Kenneth Keyes is out of a job. His offense? According to the Wall Street Journal, Keyes warned White House officials that what they wanted would, quote, violate Section 7217 of the Internal Revenue Code, end quote. That's the law making it a crime for the president or his staff to order the IRS to audit or stop auditing any particular taxpayer. Keyes, who also served as acting IRS chief counsel, clashed with the White House behind closed doors, and now he's being shown the door. Remember, this is the same president who sued the IRS for $10 billion and tried to trade the lawsuit for a fund paying off his political allies and thugs. Nixon was nearly impeached for trying to weaponize the IRS. Trump's doing it in the open and firing anyone who says no. Who did ICE hand a gun and a badge to, who then killed Joan Sebastian Guerrero? On Monday, an ICE agent shot and killed Johann Sebastian Guerrero, a 25-year-old Colombian immigrant, during a traffic stop in Biddeford, Maine. His father says he was here legally. No footage confirms the government's story because agents weren't wearing body cams. Now the Associated Press has identified the shooter as 37-year-old David Brulette, and his record is horrifying. Ex-wives describing decades of violence, stalking, and abuse, including throwing boiling water at his wife while she held their child. In a voicemail, he told her and her relatives, "You should have your effing throats cut." A relative said Afghanistan, quote, trained him to be a killing monster. ICE hired him anyway in late 2025, and Homeland Security is still defending him. This is who's patrolling America's streets with federal guns and total impunity. Trump's border czar threatens America with more bloodshed. And how did the White House respond to two ICE killings in a single week? Border czar Tom Homan went on Fox News and threatened the country. He blamed Democrats for the death his own agents caused and then warned, quote, there will still be more bloodshed unless they shut their mouth, end quote, and let ICE operate without criticism. Hear that again. A senior White House official telling elected members of Congress that if they don't stop demanding investigations, body cameras, and basic accountability, more people will die. That's not law enforcement. That's the language of a protection racket. In America, criticizing the government is the whole point of the First Amendment. When officials start treating dissent as a cause of death, we've crossed the territory this country was founded to escape. And that's the way it is today, Friday, July 17th, 2026. I'm Tom Hartman. Did you know that every weekday we send out an email before the show giving you all the topics coming up so you could be fully informed and ready to interact with our program? Or that after the show we send out Sue's Stack, a list of every topic I've discussed along with clickable hot links to every source of information I've shared with you on the air? 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Check it out. Did
1: 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Check it out. Welcome back. 34 minutes past the hour. Anything goes weekend here on the Tom Hartman program. Cece in Northbrook, Illinois. Hey, Cece, what's on your mind today?
2: Hi, Tom. Nice talking to you, and thank you for taking my call.
1: You're welcome. Thanks for calling.
2: You stole my thunder in your opening. I didn't read your report this morning, but my topic is... What's the plan in case voting doesn't work? And you had some solutions as far as the immediate action, what we should be doing now, because we're under attack as, mm-hmm. as a country mm-hmm. from the federal government. The federal government is straight up criminal. Nobody, that shouldn't be a debate except with the 35% that support Trump. Okay, my thought is, you had the African-American lady from Sirius, I forget her name, earlier this week.
1: Karen Hunter.
2: A couple of days ago. Yes. And she made me think that, you know, I'm African-American. Our strength is our weakness. It's in our weakness is our strength. And that means we're a minority. Mm-hmm. And I take, for example, our impact as far as boycotting. Now, this is just one of my solutions going forward, is that we really did some damage to target black people. And we're able to get on the same page for the most part when it comes to things like this. Mm-hmm. And I feel like we, as a minority, that would be a tactic. If we had leadership, we could organize, like, I'm talking about as a country, right. for the citizenship.
1: Yeah.
2: We could organize, like, and let's just say the gay population. Same thing. That's their the strength is their weakness. The weakness is their strength.
1: Well,
2: we need
1: they're
2: to be
1: also
2: more
1: going after Target, you know, because Target kowtowed to the administration on both DEI and Pride Week.
2: Yes. So I'm just saying we got to think ahead. We're doing good. I think I'm not criticizing what we're doing now, but it's that we don't have a leader or person that's, you know, that kind of directs us besides Tom Hartman. And not everybody's watching Tom Hartman. But we need a national leader, such as your Jesse Jackson types, and that they've gone, long gone. So, and also we need an impeachment group, a group that just screams impeachment, impeachment, impeachment. Like you say, repeat it seven times over. But anyway, my bottom line is we need strategy in case things go south, which they are going south. The man just gave a treasonous speech last night. I mean, it's one of many. So that's all I'm asking is for strategy and organization. You know, we have that, but we just need to be more focused.
1: Cece, that's like the hardest question that I don't know how to answer. It appears to me that if the Democrats don't take at least one of the two houses of Congress, either the House or the Senate, if they don't take one of those or the other, that the last group that will be able to stand against Trump will be the states. And then the question becomes, do we have state governors, attorneys general, and secretaries of state in particular, who are willing to essentially do a soft secession to say, you know, we're going to ignore what the Supreme Court says. We're going to ignore what the federal government says. We're going to run our state the proper way. And we are not going to become a police state like Trump wants. And then, you know, how are they going to respond when Trump tries to mobilize their National Guard? And it could get really, really, really ugly. And
2: yes.
1: In terms of, you know, the people, you and I, you know, the people, you know, getting into the streets, obviously, is peacefully going to be a big piece of it, because that's one of the things that gives backbone and spine to politicians. You know, Bernie's old saying that politicians are not leaders. They're always followers. They're looking for a parade that they can jump in front of. and, you know, lift the flag and say, this is my parade, and we have to be that parade. You know, just I think the main work that we need to be doing now, and we all need to be doing now, is getting people ready for this, is, you know, letting them know, you know, what the possible outcomes are, reaching out to our local officials, like I said in my rant, you know, 10 minutes ago or 15, 20 minutes ago.
2: Yes.
1: And just, you know. Yes. You know, just getting ready and making sure that our state level people and county and city level people know that we have their backs. CC, I got to move along, but that's a hell of a question. Yeah.
2: Mitch McConnell, I saw him at the supermarket. He was in the Cheerio line, and I think he was complaining about the gas prices and he couldn't get to work and the food was a high. Yeah. And so I just want to let you know that all is well on that front.
1: Well, that's
2: in
1: good.
2: The supermarket.
1: Have you seen that picture of you know, Mitch in the hospital bed and Elaine Chao, his wife, sitting next to him with Bernie Sanders with his mittens sitting between the two of them?
2: No, I did not.
1: It's going all over the internet. CC, thanks for the call. Right. Good talking to you, John in Harlem, New York. Hey, John, what's up?
3: Hi, Mr. Hartman. It's been a while. I two things quickly. I want to go. To correct something, and then I want to go into what I want to talk to you about.
1: Sure.
3: You was asking about who, you were trying to find who was the assassin of Garfield, and it was Jeteau.
1: Jeteau was
3: the speechwriter, and his speeches were terrible, but he wanted to be ambassador of either France or the Austro-Hungarian Empire, and Garfield said, this man is nuts. He refused to answer him, and that's when Jeteau, you know, shot him.
1: Right, okay.
3: But the real death of Garfield was the doctor. The doctor used bad instruments, and also they had bells and machine for trying to contact, see bullets within a person, and they had Garfield on an iron bed, so it messed up the machine. So that's how Garfield died, and the doctor wanted to have payment from the House of Representatives. Said, you're nuts. You're the one that was responsible for his death. So that's what happened with that.
1: My understanding is Garfield essentially died of infection, didn't he?
3: Yes, it was an infection, yeah. And the other thing was there was the other fellow was talking about the planet of Washington, D.C., and he said Lafayette. It was LaFont, you know. So LaFont is the one that took away the plants, but Benjamin Banneker is the one that kept the plants. Yeah. Anyway, what I want to talk to you about was what we are trying to do. My organization, African American Pinkster Committee of New York, we always had our celebration at the African Burial Ground, you know, downtown in Lower Manhattan, which is under the control of Trump and the National Park. So he cut all money from us. We had to get money. Flowers to put on the graves of the people in the African Burial Ground. This is the 400th anniversary of Black New York and of its holiday, Pinkster, which is the African Pentecost. In that. And we had a lot of people in that, but we had a difficult time trying to get that together. And so this is the Pinkster year. What we're trying to do is to get the historical institutions to tell the whole history, because the beginning of democracy in New York and New Amsterdam came about with the African Pinkster King. And he was trying to bring all the people together to have the celebration, not celebration for the rights of the enslaved and the rights of the native peoples, the Lenape, and in the rights of indentured whites. And when that happened, that's when they canceled the whole celebration, the whole parade and everything. And then they built a burial, they built the state capital of Albany over a burial ground of our ancestors. And so we want that recognized, as well as the African burial ground downtown. And we want a whole curriculum of the Pinkster history. It's a whole one half of the whole history of New York. Mm-hmm. In the end, when there was the, not in the end, but in 1863, when it was the draft riots, and at the worst riots in the history of cities, and they were killing every black person in New York. People were swimming across the Hudson to New Jersey, were trying to get away. When they couldn't find any more black people to kill, then they started killing Chinese, because Chinese were in the Union Army. Mm-hmm. So this is a fight for the reparations of everybody who were people of color, not only black folks, but Native American folks, Chinese, even people, the Native Hawaiian folks. We need to fight for reparations. Reparations is a part of the democratic struggle. So to save democracy, we have to work for, look at all the histories of all the colonial places, or the territories that became states and say, look at your original history, look at your indigenous people, look at the people who were deprived of democracy and fight to save that democracy now.
1: Brilliant stuff, John. Is there a website where people can learn more about the Pinkster history in New York City?
3: Well, that's the thing we're working on now. We're working on a book, and we have the African American Pinkster Committee of New York website. But I have a website. I can give it to you now. My contact number.
1: I would be reluctant to put your email out on the phone, John. It's probably not a good idea to put out your personal email.
3: Well, you know what? Can I send it personally to you? That's the thing. So maybe we can get together.
1: Well, the thing to do is when you've got a website that you can that the public can access, let me know. You can call Mateo and give him the URL, and I'll announce it. Or you could just call in again, and we'll put it on the air. I mean, I'm happy to publicize that. I'd love to look at the website, but putting your email address out to everybody is just going to invite people to harass you. I can tell you from painful experience.
3: We're working on that to give you the URL, our committee and such.
1: I'm glad to hear that, John. I look forward to it. John, thanks for the history. It's great talking with historians or people who really understand their history. Thank you so much. And I appreciate the call. It's 45 minutes past the hour. I'll be back with more of your calls here on Anything Goes Weekend in just a moment. Stick around.
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1: This is the place where smart people get their news. We'll be right back.

0: And welcome back, Bob in Raisin, Texas. Hey, Bob, what's up?
1: Howdy, Tom, and smart listeners out there. How y'all doing today?
0: Good. You?
1: All right. Yeah, we're handling it here. We've got enough rain, and it's not hot for a change.
0: Yeah, we got a little rain yesterday, too. It was nice.
1: I wanted to kind of get off the fire hose of news, in front of the nozzle at least, and infuriating responses that we have to what ICE is doing, and get into maybe a little more predictive, futuristic, hopeful discussion. Mm-hmm. Not historical, but I will relate some history to you there. In my career, I've had about 13 years with a Fortune 500 company working in R&D, and have understood from working with all the engineers and scientists, doctors and such that I work with a lot, that, you know, when we move, technology moves in S-curves. It's exponential when it kicks in, and especially when you have a synergistic, innovative approach. Instead of competition, you have people cooperating to develop technologies. And right now we're seeing one of the biggest cover-ups and preventions of technology that we've ever seen. And it's essentially a combination of things. Competition, just from the capitalistic point of view, the way companies work, and the oil companies essentially preventing energy source being produced that would give everybody essentially free energy unlimited power available at the source rather than distributed,
0: like
1: we have on the grid.
0: Yeah, like hometown.
1: And, you know, talking about S curves, essentially we have a lot of innovation going on right now. And in reading my technical journals, which like Scotty on Star Trek, you know, you're retired but you still read your technical journals. Mm-hmm. I'm reading a lot of information that on quantum technologies, photonics. Massive innovation on the nano level of systems that can produce direct and essentially, you know, they've got quantum computers right now, but they just can't scale them up.
0: Yeah.
1: And what they're doing is preventing this from happening by trying to do a hyperscaling now and let the oil companies have their way with all the energy required and the cooling source, the water. And essentially, I'm hopeful myself that we will have a breakthrough pretty soon, and it'll essentially give us.
0: These things inevitably happen. I mean, you know, it's Moore's law. We're seeing this now with batteries. HTCL or whatever that company is, the largest battery company in the world. They're based out of China. They just announced that, or maybe they're based out of Taiwan, one or the other. Anyhow, they just announced that next year they're going to be producing a sodium ion battery instead of a lithium ion battery that will drive a car for 800 miles on a charge and will fully charge in under 10 minutes. I mean, and uses sodium instead of lithium. I mean, sodium is called also known as salt, right? It's like the main ingredient.
1: There's sulfur, iron. There's all sorts of massive compounds that could be used. But essentially, Moore's law applies to electronics, and we're not going to apply Moore's law anymore because it's moving to photonics and essentially quantum technology.
0: Yeah, then it's going to get logarithmic. it's really going to scale. Bob, thanks a lot for the call. It's 49 minutes, almost 10, well, it's 10 minutes before the hour. Stick around.

0: Hey, thanks so much for sharing our program and for reaching out to our stations and sponsors and letting them know that you're listening. It really means a lot to us. When I was a little kid, my grandmother had a piano, and I loved to play it. I was incompetent, but I was figuring out all kinds of stuff. And then I kind of got away from it, and, you know, went to school, and things got busy, and just lost track of it. Well, now there's this fascinating new study out of the University of Geneva, Switzerland, that is making me think, maybe I should go back and learn the piano. What they found was that they took a group of 132 healthy older adults, retired, 62 to 78 years old. Half of them learned the piano. Half of them took music classes without learning the piano. And what they found was that those who learned the piano actually had the strongest increase in their memory, in their mental competence, their mental faculties. Those who took the music classes also did well, but learning the piano was a huge step. So check it out. There's a whole long rant about this over at HartmanReport.com. Check it out. Welcome back. 9 minutes before the hour. Picking up your calls here, Dan in San Francisco. Hey, Dan, what's up?
1: Hi, Tom, long-time listener. The reason I phoned was I think the Democratic Party and the people of Maine have a great deal to worry about in the coming election when they try to get rid of Susan Collins. Because in 2020, in the euphoria of Joe Biden getting elected, there was no mention made, and I made mention at the time, but I phoned the Democratic Party, I talked to people, nobody would listen to me, that Susan Collins, now, I don't know when the election was, it was probably on November 1st to 7th, the first week of November in 2020, right? So, in the polls, on November 1st, the biggest polling division in the country had her down 6.5 points.
0: Mm-hmm.
1: The combination of all the polls averaged out to 4.5 points. Yet she won, and you figure, let's say the election was the 4th of November, let's say. She won it by 9 points. Hmm. I've spoken to probability experts, election experts, mathematicians. I'm a mathematician myself. And everybody told me that's impossible.
0: Yeah.
1: That it would take a month with luck to get 13 points. I do bridge a 13-point gap. And I just think, and I know the Republicans, that they wanted to flip the machines, why they didn't do it for Trump, because the Republicans always lose Maine. They don't care about Maine that much.
0: Hmm.
1: But having Susan Collins in there meant a lot. And I called the Maine Democratic Party, and I left a message on there, and I'm trying to call him again, but he can't get through.
0: Yeah.
1: And I'm trying to tell him, you call me a lunatic.
0: So you think it's skeezy. I get it.
1: Yeah, well,
0: I can't confirm any of your numbers, but
1: a
0: 13-point swing,
1: you know,
0: from the polling to the election in a week is something that should be alarming, at the very least. I'm surprised the Democratic Party there didn't call for a recount, if that's all true. But, Dan, I got to move along, but thanks for the heads up on that. That was fascinating. Clifton in Seattle. Hey, Clifton, what's on your mind today?
2: Hi, yes. I'd like to talk about the United Church of Christ. It's a liberal, progressive, Protestant denomination.
0: I have attended. I'm familiar with it.
2: Oh, you've attended?
0: Yes.
2: Well, yeah. I was in part of the Mormon Church for a while, but I had to leave because I was transgendered. So United Church of Christ really accepted me. So, but I was thinking that the United Church of Christ and other Protestant progressive organizations that are involved with the church should be as a counterweight to the prevailing right-wing Christian nationalist churches.
0: Mm-hmm.
2: So that was my thought.
0: Yeah, the UCC, they used to run ads on TV in which a gay couple is turned away from a church, and then they show up at the UCC church, and they're welcomed. That was like during the George Bush era that they were running those ads, and that was when I first became aware of the United Church of Christ. And you know, in a big, I mean, I had always known that they were there and that there was this small liberal denomination, but, you know, they really kind of came out then. That was great.
2: Yeah, and if I may, on another note, I am half Scottish, so I'm just really upset by the fact that Donald Trump's half Scottish and doing all the damage that he's doing. So,
3: Yeah.
2: And
3: yeah. You and Josiah.
2: And I did a genealogy, and I'm actually a direct descendant of Robert the Bruce. So. Mm-hmm.
3: Yeah, I get it.
2: Hopefully the spirit's still with me. So anyway, thanks a lot.
3: Yeah, thank you, Clifton. Ed in Chicago. Hey, Ed, what's up?
4: Hey, Tom, your opening rant matched a post I put on DU this morning.
3: Oh, good.
4: Kind of goes.
3: By the way, if you're a regular poster on DU, feel free to post my entire rants there. I claim a copyright, but I don't prosecute or anything like that, you know. So feel free. You have my permission anytime you want.
4: Yeah, I just ran down the list of he wasn't talking to the American people last night. He was talking to his base.
3: He was talking to the January 6th guys and the ICE guys. That's
4: right.
3: And the National Guard guys. That's who he was talking to.
4: Right. And the reason he fired all the generals was because now he has generals in place who will not refuse an unlawful order. But I talked to Mark Representative Pocan on Wednesday, and I was trying to get this through, do you see more and more people in the Democratic Party be willing to talk about just where we're at right now? Because actually, when I was talking to Mateo, he kind of synthesized it where he said, "Yeah, it's like we're ignoring an oncoming train."
3: Yeah.
4: And I realize there are more people in the Democratic Party starting to talk about this, but like Mark Pocan, still, I love the guy. And I realize, it's the economy, stupid. But this is our democracy, stupid.
3: Yeah.
4: And if you don't show up, we're going to lose it. And I don't hear the Democratic Party in mass speaking like that. And I'm wondering if you think that will happen.
3: I think it's going to be a big issue in the election. I just saw a poll showing that ICE is probably going to be the biggest issue in the Texas election, for example. I mean, you know, it varies around the country. But I think our democracy is a huge issue. And... And Trump is kind of emblematic of the destruction of that.
4: Okay. I'm just hoping to see everybody in the Democratic Party talking.
3: Jim Himes last
4: night
3: just went off on this on Lawrence O'Donnell's show. If you can find a clip of that, it'll blow your mind. Ed, I got to run, but thank you for the call. It's we're hitting the top of the hour. We'll be back on the other side of the break. Fired for refusing to break the law at the Treasury Department.
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6: While the production of my lowdown commentaries is high-tech, I confess that I'm antiquated. I still write each piece in longhand, applying my ballpoint to paper. This has caused bewildered glances from some who see me scribbling away in local coffee shops and bars. Recently, one fellow sidled up and whispered, "Watch out! If they see you doing this, they'll haul you off to the Smithsonian." But we handwriters might not be as obsolete as the key tappers assume. A fast-spreading grassroots movement is calling for schools to re-emphasize the value of writing and printing by hand instead of being wholly dependent on machines. Already, 24 states, as varied as Mississippi and California, now require public schools to teach cursive writing in 3rd through 5th grades. This squares with new understanding of how brains absorb information. While keyboards are faster, the slower, more tactile act of handwriting creates longer-lasting comprehension of letters and better retention of the thoughts they convey. Neuroscientists find that rote keystrokes on a computer require little mental engagement, while physically drawing out words and ideas takes coordination of multiple areas of the brain to focus memory, eyes, and fingers on creating a written product. Just writing this piece conjured up a fond remembrance of my early childhood, sitting on the floor of our home learning to draw the ABCs, both print and cursive, on those line practice pads. It was both an artistic exercise and the development of a foundational tool for a life of learning. This is Jim Hightower saying, yes, computer literacy is an indispensable element of today's childhood curriculum, but so is the richer development of human thinking through putting pen to paper. So let's do both.
7: This is Your Health Kit. 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For KXRW and X-Ray FM, I'm Rebecca Hoffman, MD, your friendly neighborhood family doctor based in Vancouver, Washington. In today's talk, we'll look at cholesterol in general and about eggs in particular. Are they good or bad? Let's get the skinny. Cholesterol has come to sound like a bad word, yet cholesterol is important to our survival. Cholesterol is the basis for cell maintenance and hormone synthesis. 80% of our cholesterol comes from our livers. We need it, and so we make it. So why the bad rap? Well, cholesterol can be found in plaques choking off our blood vessels, which can contribute to stroke or heart attack. And there's more. We've heard about good and bad cholesterol. What does that mean? LDL, or low-density lipoprotein, is the so-called bad guy cholesterol. Yet, it performs an important function, delivering cholesterol from the liver to other cells to build healthy cell walls and to make important compounds such as hormones and vitamin D. HDL, or high-density lipoprotein, is known as the good guy cholesterol. It returns excess cholesterol to the liver, where it's broken down and eliminated from the body. Both good guy and bad guy cholesterol, that is, LDL and HDL, work together to maintain a healthy balance by providing enough but not too much cholesterol to our cells and removing excess cholesterol safely. But as we know, too much of a good thing is rarely a good thing. Excess LDL cholesterol overpowers HDL removal, leaving the excess cholesterol to build up in our arteries as that bad actor, plaque. How do they get out of balance? Our diet plays a role. Even though the liver is responsible for about 80% of our cholesterol, what we eat can put the liver in overdrive and overwhelm our natural balance. Here's where the question of eggs comes back. Egg yolks are loaded with cholesterol, and they are also a great source of vitamins A, D, B12, as well as protein, electrolytes, and healthy omega-3 fatty acids. Eggs are a terrific balance of nutrients, which isn't surprising since an egg has all the ingredients to support the hatching of a chick. Interestingly, studies have shown it is not the cholesterol we take in from our diet that worsens our cholesterol. Notably, eggs can actually increase the good HDL cholesterol. Other natural fats, such as from olive oil or avocados, are safe. But other fats and foods like seed oils and margarine disrupt our natural balance of dietary fat. They can overstimulate the liver to make excess cholesterol. At the top of the list, risking your liver function is sugar. You heard it. Too much sugar stimulates production of more bad cholesterol and reduces the production of good cholesterol. This has plagued the American food supply, where sugars are added seemingly everywhere. A healthy, well-balanced diet, once again, plays a huge role in maintaining the natural balance of cholesterol in our bodies. That healthy diet includes fats from eggs, nuts, and leaner meats, in addition to more fruits and veggies. Of course, while this is good general advice for controlling cholesterol balance, there are some people who have high cholesterol due to genetic determinants. And that's where a visit to your doctor comes in handy. It's a good idea to get your cholesterol levels checked to see where you are and to confirm you don't have a genetically driven illness needing closer care. And that's your Health Kit tip for today. Cholesterol in good balance is good for you. Do you have to give up eggs? Not at all. Moderate consumption is safe for most people. Remember to check labels to avoid man-made fats like seed oils and excess sugars. Remember, if you have a question about your health, check with your doctor, not a computer search engine. 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For KXRW and X-Ray FM, I'm Dr. Hoffman. See you next time. This is Your Health Kit, practical hints and tips to improve your health and answer your medical questions, and might undo a few medical myths along the way. 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In today's talk, we'll take a look at caffeine and coffee. How safe is the daily habit that most of us indulge in?

0: Caffeine has been consumed by people for centuries. There are many legends surrounding this psychostimulant. Today, caffeine in the form of tea and coffee is the most widely consumed stimulant in the world, including up to 89% of Americans. But is that a good thing? Caffeine is readily absorbed after we take it in and can peak in the bloodstream within 2 hours, often sooner. Caffeine is found in many sources, coca and yerba mate, colas, energy drinks. Caffeine stimulates the nervous system and can boost metabolism slightly, giving us a sense of alertness, even improve our motivation. But regular use can lead to insomnia, nausea, stomach upset, heart palpitations, and increased blood pressure. It can also lead to dependence, so that stopping caffeine suddenly can lead to withdrawal symptoms like headache, anxiety, irritability, or depression. Now, coffee is a special case. It contains caffeine, but also other chemicals, such as antioxidants that can protect against certain diseases. In fact, there are more than 1,000 compounds found in coffee. For a long time, coffee was thought to be unhealthy, though early research often did not always take into account lifestyle issues, such as being sedentary, or overweight, or tobacco use. More recent research has uncovered some unexpected benefits of coffee. There appears to be a relationship between coffee intake and a moderate reduction in heart disease, stroke, diabetes, and kidney disease. With coffee on board, you may process sugar better, and you may reduce your risk of Parkinson's disease and liver disease. In women, colon cancer risk is lowered by about 26%, and that occurs even with decaf coffee. Even dementia and stroke risk is lower for women over 65 who drink coffee daily. Sounds like a plan, but how much is the right amount? Nearly all studies recommend taking in less than 400 milligrams of caffeine daily. That would amount to up to 4 to 5 cups a day, with the optimal amount being between 2.5 to 3.5 cups. These are 6-ounce cups, which adds up to about 15 to 20 ounces of coffee a day, like one mug or so. Drinking more than that, and your risk of the negative side effects of the caffeine in coffee are higher. Rarely does overdose occur, though ingestion of more than 10 grams of caffeine can be fatal in adults. So there can be too much of a good thing. Do remember, what you add to your coffee may diminish these benefits, such as using processed creamers or sugars. And any caffeine and coffee intake should occur as part of your healthy diet, exercise, and weight maintenance. Once again, moderation is the key. Drinking some coffee has been shown to be associated with improved health, but too much caffeine can negatively impact your heart health and sleep. If you do not drink coffee now, these mild risk improvements are not a reason to start, and here's where a visit to your doctor comes in handy. Review your risks with your doctor, since caffeine and coffee can have multiple effects on your health. Your coffee habit may be fine as it is, but if you have heartburn, palpitations, anxiety, or insomnia, you may need to reduce or even stop. And that's your health kit tip for today. Most of us don't need to worry about our modest coffee and caffeine intake, but watch for symptoms that tell you to cut back. Remember, if you have questions about your health, check with your doctor, not a computer search engine. 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For KXRW and X-Ray FM, I'm Dr. Hoffman. See you next time. This is Your Health Kit, practical hints and tips to improve your health and answer your medical questions, and might undo a few medical myths along the way. For KXRW and X-Ray FM, I'm Rebecca Hoffman, MD, your friendly neighborhood family doctor based in Vancouver, Washington. In today's talk, we'll take a look at food. Eat a balanced diet, we're told. But what is a balanced diet exactly? And does it mean I'll never have any treats? Of course not. And we will get to that. Let's dig in. Over For centuries, food scientists have agreed the food we need to sustain life falls into one of three categories, known as macronutrients. These are fats, proteins, and carbohydrates. We need all three every day, and we need to have them in the right balance. To nibble at this vast topic, today we will look at just one of these groups, the one with the tough reputation, carbohydrates. Think of carbohydrates, or carbs, as the energy-providing food group. The name itself tells us carbohydrates contain carbon and water, or hydrogen and oxygen. These combine in molecules to form the more familiar-sounding sugars, starches, and fiber a healthy body uses every day to keep our organs functioning and to give us the energy we need to live. Carbs come in two types, simple and complex. Simple carbs are sugars, most commonly glucose and fructose, which are rapidly absorbed by our bodies and used for energy. Complex carbs are larger molecules that make up starches and fiber and take longer to metabolize. This slower absorption keeps us from feeling hungry between meals, and any excess is stored. Our bodies are built on a glucose engine, not a fructose engine. Excess glucose is stored in the liver or muscle as glycogen, which comes in handy when you need an energy boost, such as when we exercise. It's readily accessed. Fructose is processed by the liver into glucose, but any excess is stored as fat, which is not readily used for energy. Excess fructose does not suppress appetite, and all that excess can lead to chronic disease, like diabetes. Our livers can manage the small amount of fructose we get from fruits and vegetables, but not the excessive amount that shows up in refined foods like high fructose corn syrup. It's not the naturally appearing carbohydrates that are the problem. It's the refined ones we manufacture that are bad. To store and mass produce the natural carbs in plants, food producers began refining them for easier and cheaper access and use. But this process strips away the fiber, vitamins, and minerals that make the natural carbs healthy. These refined carbs are now basically simple sugars, and when we eat them, all those sugars overwhelm our body's ability to process them. This leads to obesity, liver and kidney disease, diabetes, and so on. Carbohydrates are essential to life, but refining them has sacrificed nutrition for convenience. So how do we balance that, and how much should we eat? The U.S. Department of Health and Human Services updates dietary guidelines every 5 years. Currently, they recommend 45% to 65% of our daily calories should be from carbohydrates, and of that, less than 10% can be of the refined type. Though our dietary needs vary a lot due to age, activity, and gender, let's assume a typical diet of 2,000 calories per day. That means about 1,000 calories should come from the carbohydrate group. Of that, less than 200 calories can come from refined carbohydrates. Balance is the key. Since natural carbs are not calorie dense, it can take a lot to make up half of your diet. 12 heads of lettuce have the same calories as 10 cookies, but we cannot live by lettuce or cookies alone. So mix it up. Get the bulk of your carbs, about half of your day's nutrition, from vegetables, whole grains, and a little fruit. Leave only a few calories, about 150 calories, for any refined treats. That's your health kit tip for today. A balanced diet is about half carbs, 90% of which are natural carbs like veggies and fruits. Remember, if you have questions about your health, check with your doctor, not a computer search engine. 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Your Health Kit brings you tips to improve your health and answer your medical questions, and might undo a few medical myths along the way. 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In today's talk, we'll take a look at exercise, its benefits, and its pleasures. There's so much to recommend exercise. Why is it we so often avoid the thing that can help us so much? Of course, we know we should exercise. In fact, we know we need exercise as much as we need food to eat and air to breathe. But exercise is one basic we can choose to avoid and still survive, if not as healthily or happily. The benefits are many. Exercise has been shown time and again to reduce heart disease and diabetes risk. It's known to improve brain function. It can ward off mood disorders like depression and even delay dementia as we age. Some studies show exercise can reduce our risk of cancer. So why do we avoid it? For one, there's confusion about what kinds of exercise to do and how much we need. Some popular articles tout how little you need to exercise to remain healthy, making exercise sound more like a chore or something unpleasant to avoid. We have so many excuses to avoid it, with time, cost, and motivation topping the list. We can change how we think about exercise. Exercise is actually just physical movement. It can be organized like a sport or a fitness class, or it can be as simple as a walk to the mailbox or stretching your limbs on waking. Three types are needed: stretching, strengthening, and cardio, or the kind of exercise that raises your heart rate and makes you breathe harder. We need all three every week. Stretching helps our joints and flexibility, making simple movements like walking easier. Strengthening, using light weights or resistance bands, improves posture and balance, which reduces fall risk. Cardio improves the efficiency of all of our muscles, not just the heart, making them more efficient at burning calories consistently. Most of us focus on cardio, where we attend to our heart rate and the so-called maximum heart rate. It turns out the old formula for calculating your maximum heart rate of 220 minus your age is just a rule of thumb and is not supported by data. Your heart can safely beat faster than that artificial number. The maximum heart rate is a distractor. Instead, heart rate recovery is a better measure of heart health. Monitor your heart rate after activity. If your heart rate decreases 20 beats a minute or more within 1 minute after exercising, you're doing well. At 5 minutes after your workout, your heart rate should be down to 120 beats per minute or less. Now, how much? Most experts recommend about 30 minutes of exercise 5 days each week. It turns out small amounts each day yields more benefits than a single long workout once a week. Even better news is your exercise can be done in smaller amounts. 5 or 10 minutes here or there can get you to your goal with similar benefits. That you can fit into a busy life. Consider keeping a movement diary for a few days to find where there are windows of time you can add movement or stretching throughout your day. And as for cost, exercise can be free. Use your home to walk in the living room or climb extra sets of stairs if you have them. Use a free public space like a park or school track or an indoor mall when weather interferes. You can exercise in a t-shirt and comfortable pants or shorts. 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As for gyms, many offer several levels of membership to be affordable. 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In today's talk, we'll take a look at tension headaches and when a tension headache is not a tension headache, but a sign of a dangerous condition. We will also get the benefit of hearing from a patient, Dick Claremont, and his story. Oh, my aching head. Most of us have had some kind of headache in our lives. In fact, it's estimated headaches afflict as many as 3 billion people a year. Headaches are divided into 2 broad categories, primary headaches and secondary headaches. When the headache itself is the main medical problem, it's known as a primary headache. This group includes migraine, cluster headaches, and tension headaches. While a cause can often be determined, the problem is the headache alone. But when is a headache not just a headache, but a sign of another disease or process? Such headaches are known as secondary headaches and can mimic the symptoms of a primary headache. Causes of secondary headaches can include head injury, eye problems, infections, cancer, inflammation, and autoimmune disease. One such devastating headache is caused by an inflammation of the artery in the temple, known as temporal arteritis or giant cell arteritis. It is considered a medical emergency as it can reduce blood flow to the optic nerve and cause irreversible sudden blindness. I'd like to introduce you to Dick Claremont, who unfortunately suffered from a headache caused by temporal arteritis. Welcome to the KXRW studios, Dick.
1: Thank you. Thank you. Glad to be here. Well, my name is Dick Claremont. I live here in Vancouver with my wife of 61 years. So what has happened to me is that about 2.5 years ago, I started having right temporal headache almost every day. That was followed by pain in my teeth and in my ears and my scalp. My scalp became so sensitive I couldn't hardly touch it. I had gone to an ophthalmologist, to the dentist's office to have my teeth checked, and I went to my own family practitioner. And as it turned out, nobody identified what later turned out to be giant cell arteritis. I didn't know anything about it at the time. I had never heard of it. It's an autoimmune disease. There's no known cause, no specific cause, and no known cure. It can cause very serious illness, and in my case, it caused total blindness in both eyes. It wasn't total at first. I still had peripheral vision, but then that too just faded away over the period of 2 or 3 months until it was total blindness. Registered with a rheumatologist for treatment. In the process, I was given large infusions, 1,000 milligrams of prednisone, and later 2 more infusions of 500 each. As I began treatment, the symptoms disappeared. Then following that, to try to contain the disease or control it, they kept me on the prednisone and added Actemra and also methotrexate. During this whole process, the symptoms would return. This all started with headaches, of course, and unexplained. I had had headaches in the past, but I didn't pay much attention to them because I took a Tylenol that took care of the headache. But in this particular case, it didn't seem to work that way. The headaches were daily. Then when the other symptoms started, we were, well, not only perplexed, but

I'm Dr. Hoffman. See you next time. This is Your Health Kit. Your Health Kit brings you tips to improve your health and answers your medical questions and might undo a few medical myths along the way. For KXRW and X-Ray FM, I'm Rebecca Hoffman, MD, your friendly neighborhood family doctor based in Vancouver, Washington. In today's talk, we'll take a look at intermittent fasting. So many of us are looking for healthy diet, weight management, and a holistic lifestyle. Does intermittent fasting have a role? Fasting, often as a religious or spiritual practice, has been part of many world cultures for eons. Intermittent fasting, however, is more geared towards weight loss and weight maintenance. It has become more popular in recent years. Intermittent fasting can improve our overall health, but it must be approached properly to reap its benefits. Intermittent fasting is guided by our circadian rhythms, that is, our native sleep-wake cycle. Circadian rhythms are the changes our minds and bodies experience during a 24-hour cycle, typically responding to light and dark. Hormones are released, temperature is regulated, digestion is managed, and the brain controls, sorts, and regulates its functions by keeping to these rhythms. These natural cycles occur in most living things, including plants, animals, microbes, and us. We have evolved to be in sync with the 24-hour day-to-night cycle, where we eat in the day when we are active and do not eat at night when we sleep. In fact, we fast every day when we sleep, and then we break our fast at breakfast as we begin our new day. One of the many reasons we have an epidemic of obesity and associated illnesses like heart disease, diabetes, high blood pressure, and stroke is that we have trended away from these natural cycles. We no longer keep to the 3 meals a day of our ancestors, but instead snack and graze throughout the day and night, not really paying attention to our bodies and our hunger cues. Further, we have also added processed foods high in sugars and calories and low in actual nutrition. This pattern disrupts our natural clock that regulates our body's systems. Timing our eating actually matters. Eating earlier in the day and extending the overnight fast by stopping eating earlier in the evening has been shown to have the best benefits, not just for better sleep, but for lower cholesterol, better blood sugar control, and better weight control. Even asthma and arthritis symptoms and cancer risks improve. So does this mean we shouldn't skip breakfast? In fact, it does. Multiple studies show kids and adults who eat breakfast do better on cognitive and memory tests. Eating before exercise actually improves how we metabolize carbs throughout the day. Of course, intermittent fasting also means that when we do eat, we follow a healthy, plant-based diet with fewer processed foods. That means more veggies, fiber, and a moderate amount of protein and healthy fats. And of course, no snacking. When we eat, our insulin levels rise. That rise makes it impossible for us to burn any stored fat. When we fast, our insulin levels drop, cluing the body to burn fat for energy. So how long should we fast? Studies show benefits are reaped if meals are restricted to an 8 to 10-hour period, although a 12-hour window is also effective. By shifting your eating from, say, 7 in the morning to 3 or 5 o'clock in the afternoon, with no eating after that, you will get the optimum results. There are side effects for some people, such as headaches, insomnia, fatigue, and some people would be at too high a risk and should not start intermittent fasting, such as those who are pregnant or breastfeeding, or those who have a history of eating disorders. And that's where a visit to your doctor comes in handy, because your diet and eating patterns matter. Your doctor can help determine if intermittent fasting is safe and right for you. And that's your Health Kit tip for today. Intermittent fasting has some real health benefits if you approach it safely. Remember, if you have questions about your health, check with your doctor, not a computer search engine. 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For KXRW and X-Ray FM, I'm Dr. Hoffman. See you next time.

0: 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In today's talk, we'll take a look at monkeypox. What is it? Where did it come from? And what can we do about it? Monkeypox is a virus, and until recently, it was rare. Pox viruses can cause skin rashes, and some can be transferred between animals and humans. It does not come from monkeys. It was named by scientists who discovered it in research monkeys decades ago. Monkeypox is mostly a disease of rodents and endemic to Central and West Africa. Monkeypox is not related to chickenpox. Instead, it is more closely related to smallpox. Smallpox is a much more deadly disease, killing about 30% of those infected by it. Smallpox was eradicated by a worldwide vaccination program ending in 1972. Interestingly, if you were vaccinated in those days, you have protection against monkeypox. Monkeypox causes mild symptoms like fever, headaches, swollen lymph nodes, muscle aches, and fatigue. The rash it can cause typically appears on the extremities and face, but can also affect the eyes, mouth, and genitals. Spots appear flat at first, then become raised, filled with fluid, then pus, and finally crust over and fall off. Monkeypox can be severe sometimes, but it is rarely fatal. Monkeypox is spread by skin-to-skin contact with an infected person or animal, or by saliva, respiratory droplets, or contaminated clothing or bedding. It is not considered to be sexually transmitted at this time, though intimate contact increases risk of transmission. People at risk are household members of infected patients, people at crowded gatherings that may present a higher risk of contact, such as group homes, shelters, dorms, jails, even festivals, concerts, parties, clubs, and the like. Symptoms usually appear within 5 days of exposure, but this can be delayed by 3 weeks. Because of this delay, the World Health Organization recommends exposed people self-isolate for 3 weeks after exposure while awaiting test results. So, testing. The tests are done on the skin pustules, not with blood or urine. Testing is done at the doctor's office. There are no home tests for it. How do you protect yourself? As with so many illnesses, regular hand washing offers a lot of protection. Avoid touching or handling utensils, clothing, or bedding of a known infected person. Wear gloves and mask to remove waste, then clean laundry and wipe down hard surfaces. Save vacuuming furniture and floors for last to avoid spreading any vaccine particles. If you are having symptoms or have tested positive, the World Health Organization recommends that you isolate in your room and, if possible, use a designated bathroom away from other household members. Use separate eating utensils, towels, and electronics. Do your own laundry. Open your windows whenever possible for good ventilation. As for treatments, this is done with vaccines. No medications are approved yet. Chickenpox vaccines offer no protection from monkeypox. If you don't have a smallpox vaccine scar, it's recommended to get the smallpox vaccine within 4 to 14 days after exposure. Right now, these vaccines are highly regulated until supply increases. They're reserved for the most vulnerable, such as the immune compromised. Do remember, though, monkeypox is usually limited and runs its course in 2 to 4 weeks without any treatment at all. If you have symptoms of monkeypox, you should talk to your doctor, even if you're not sure you've been exposed. Wash your hands, disinfect your home and laundry, and consider self-isolation until you have that conversation. And that's your health kit tip for today. Monkeypox is a rare, mostly mild, short-lasting disease, and there are steps you can take to protect yourself. Remember, if you have questions about your health, check with your doctor, not a computer search engine. 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For KXRW and X-Ray FM, I'm Dr. Hoffman. See you next time. This is Your Health Kit. practical hints and tips to improve your health and answer your medical questions, and might undo a few medical myths along the way. For KXRW and X-Ray FM, I'm Rebecca Hoffman, MD, your friendly neighborhood family doctor based in Vancouver, Washington. In today's talk, we'll take a look at your skin and skincare. So the first question is, should I pop that zit? It's so tempting. But don't do it. Not only because you risk skin damage and infection, but also because sometimes what looks like a zit isn't a zit. So what is a pimple? At the base of each hair on our skin, yes, even the fine ones on human faces, is an oil-producing gland that tracks toward the surface. These are the so-called pores. Pores are important to keep skin clean and healthy. The oil keeps your skin and hair soft and protects your skin from bacteria and other invaders. But too much oil, or oil that is improperly cleaned from the skin, can attract dust, dirt, and cling on to dead skin cells during normal skin turnover, clogging the path of the oil to escape the skin. Trapped oil can fester, irritate the skin like a whitehead, or it can turn black when exposed to air as a blackhead. This can lead to painful or unsightly acne. Still, that irritated zit is tempting to pop. But when you manhandle these tender pores, you risk damaging the skin structure and may even introduce bacteria, leading to skin infections. Sometimes we have non-painful white spots that are not open or irritated like pimples. These white spots are called milia, and they too are filled with the oils that our pores are making. Being deeper in the skin, they don't get inflamed, but they sure can be annoying. Because these are deeper, trying to pop them will definitely lead to scarring. But the good news is, milia often go away on their own with proper skin care. For both pimples and milia, the answer is gentle cleansing, not popping. Your skin is actually an organ, surprise, and it has its own nourishment and care needs. Acne is more related to hormones than food, which is why it's so active during adolescence or times of stress. But food counts. A diet with reduced sugars and processed foods, plenty of water, and restful sleep work together to keep your skin healthy. In fact, your skin talks to you in the form of tanning. Tanning is your skin's way of telling you that too many damaging UV rays are affecting and harming it. The tan comes from your body producing more pigment to protect the delicate understructure of your skin. But pigment alone can't save your skin. Uncared for, sun-exposed skin will get drier and more wrinkled, less protective against the elements, and against skin cancer. It doesn't matter your baseline skin color either. From palest pale to darkest dark, all are at risk of sun damage. So what to do? Gentle washing with a mild soap each day in warm, not hot, water, and applying non-occlusive creams helps. Look on the label for the words non-comedogenic, which means non-pimple-causing. Use a gentle loofah or washcloth to remove clogging dead skin cells. Protecting your skin from excess sunlight will reduce damage and skin cancer risk, so sunscreen makes a difference. The ideal protection is SPF 30, which protects against 98% of the damaging UV rays. Higher SPF offers almost no additional protection, and a lower SPF doesn't provide enough protection, even with repeated reapplication, which is recommended every 2 hours. Topical medicines, such as retinoids, when used sparingly, can help maintain skin structure while prompting the surface cells to turn over and avoid clogging the pores. You don't always need these, and that's where a visit to your doctor comes in handy, because your skin has needs. 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In today's talk, we'll take a look at sleep and its amazing benefits. What happens when we sleep? And how can we improve the quality of the sleep we get? Sleep is a natural state when our body slows down, our consciousness changes, and our body attends to repair and renewal. The theories about why we need sleep range from our body's need to conserve energy to its need to repair cells in our brain, muscles, and other tissues, and to maintaining hormone and chemical balance. The metabolism of our cells working creates a lot of byproducts during the day. These need to be cleared to avoid buildup, which can become toxic. Sleep gives our body time to remove toxins and to reset our systems. Interestingly, there is a chemistry to our emotional lives too, and this same reset makes a difference in our moods and attitudes. That's because many parts of the brain that directly affect our emotions are stimulated when we sleep. That's a lot of work. No wonder there are so many symptoms associated with poor sleep or sleep deprivation. Our bodies have lots of work to do when we are sleeping and can't be distracted by our wakeful activities demanding their own energy. Sleep has several levels, which we cycle through during our sleep time. Each has a benefit, and we need them all. A broad division of our sleep structure is between REM sleep and non-REM sleep. REM, or rapid eye movement sleep, has received lots of attention, but it's the non-REM stages that produce the most benefit. Non-REM sleep represents the bulk of our sleep and is broken into three stages, ranging from dozing to moderate rest to deep relaxation. This third stage, or deep sleep, turns out to be the most restorative sleep and is considered to be the source of insight, creativity, and memory. During deep sleep, our memories, learning, and emotions are processed, metabolism and immune systems regulated, and the brain detoxifies from the work done during the day. REM sleep features a time of increased brain activity and is thought to help with thinking and creativity. Vivid dreams are thought to occur during this stage, though in fact we dream in all stages of sleep. Clearly, sleep is a busy time for our bodies and brains to regenerate, reorganize, and repair. Deep sleep is more restorative than any other stage. So how do we get it? Improve your sleeping habits, such as keeping to regular sleep-wake patterns, meaning the same bedtime and wake time, even on the weekend. Diet and exercise, as always, play a role in healthy sleep. Eating or exercising within 3 hours of bedtime can interrupt our natural cycles, so winding down helps induce quality sleep. But not a nightcap. Alcohol is sugar, which may make you sleepy, but once that sugar is processed, you wake up a few hours later, and that interrupts your sleep structure. Keep a sleep-friendly environment, like a clean, comfortable bed and a lower temperature. 65 degrees turns out to be optimal. These contribute to our natural body systems slowing and cooling during sleep. Finally, how much sleep do we need? Well, more than we get. Children from infancy to teens need up to 15 hours of sleep nightly. 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In today's talk, we'll take a look at our immune system and vaccines. Our bodies are amazing and work really hard to keep us alive. For one thing, our bodies are always on the lookout for invaders and threats to our health, whether from the food we eat, hazards in our environment, or germs. We have organs that protect us, like skin, lungs, our gut, even saliva. But when we think of our body's greatest protector, most of us think of the immune system. The immune system consists of several organs and components in our blood. Some blood cells actually digest intruders. Other cells are triggered to make weapons. The intruder is called an antigen. An antigen can be a virus, bacteria, chemicals, or other outside substances that get past the first line of defense, like our skin or gut, and gets inside the body. The immune system constantly filters blood and body fluids through lymph nodes. When an antigen appears in a lymph node, the system kicks in, and by using antigen features, it makes new cells that find other antigens in order to disable or destroy them. Those cells are antibodies. This process is ongoing. While this happens, you may have symptoms like a tender or swollen lymph node or a fever. These are signs that your immune system is working. As the new antibodies defeat the antigens, you'll start to feel better. And now you have antibodies ready to fight future infections by that antigen. Clever. Also clever is how scientists have discovered ways to follow the pathways of the immune system to make antibodies without making us sick. Vaccines. A little history. The first vaccine was created by Dr. Edward Jenner 200 years ago against smallpox. The smallpox virus had caused devastating epidemics over thousands of years. By injecting a patient with a similar virus, cowpox, he demonstrated the patient was now immune to smallpox. This story ends with the successful eradication of smallpox through global vaccination. Vaccines have come a long way. Some still use live virus, but are safer now because the virus is inactivated, producing antibodies without illness. Some vaccines are synthesized. Some target reducing dangerous symptoms and not the infection itself. Others use the viral genetic code to instruct the lymph nodes to make antibodies rather than injecting parts of the antigen at all. Because of the differences, some vaccines need boosters to get a full antibody response. Other illnesses mutate so rapidly an annual shot is needed. The good news is that vaccines remain one of the safest ways we have to prevent disease. In the U.S., the FDA and CDC team to monitor vaccine production and safety. The World Health Organization notes upwards of 5 million lives are saved annually because of vaccines to more than 20 life-threatening diseases. Whatever your source of antibodies, their effectiveness can wane with time. So what else can you do to keep your immune system healthy? Nutrition plays a key role. A healthy diet with the micronutrients found in colorful vegetables and fruits grown in healthy soil is the best boost for your immune system. Other tips? Get enough sleep. Exercise regularly. Wash hands frequently. Stop smoking. Drink alcohol in moderation if you drink at all. Sound familiar? A healthy lifestyle benefits every part of our bodies, including our immune system. Vaccines save lives, but any intervention has risks. Deciding for vaccination involves personal and community choices. 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In today's talk, we'll take a look at dieting, specifically yo-yo dieting, and what that means to your health. You know how it is. We allow ourselves to gain a few pounds over winter with more treats and less exercise. Then we diet to lose those pounds in the spring to fit into our swimsuits. Back and forth every year, and often with a greater weight gain each cycle. Sounds like a lot of us, even normal. But is it a good idea? This pattern of weight on, weight off is known as weight cycling or yo-yo dieting. It may involve a few pounds or a lot of pounds, but how safe is it? Studies over the years have shown mixed results, some noting the dangers of cycling, others noting obesity alone is more dangerous than yo-yo dieting. To help us, let's talk about a taboo subject, fat. Fat has gotten a bad rap, yet fat is one of our body's best friends. Fat is not a storage facility to be loaded, unloaded, or shaved off, but in fact, fat is an active organ. Fat cushions our eyes and organs. Fat maintains body temperature. It provides a source of energy and helps regulate our appetite, and therefore helps us keep a stable weight. Fat is the basis of certain hormones like estrogen and testosterone. Fat makes its own hormones that affect how other organs and cells work, how they repair, and how we maintain nutritional balance. Some fictions. Yo-yo dieting does not lower your metabolism as thought in early animal studies, and it does not result in a change in your muscle-to-fat ratio. Some truths. The weight regained is distributed differently, with more belly fat. Belly fat is linked to cardiovascular disease and diabetes. Cycling suppresses parts of the immune system and increases inflammation. Current research is investigating whether yo-yo dieters are at higher risk of cancers and viruses as a result. So why do people yo-yo diet? Lots of reasons. Body image, stress eating, overeating or undereating in response to social expectations. At any given moment, about one-third of Americans are trying to lose weight. So let's talk diet and dietary fat. Briefly, fats break down into fatty acids, which our body uses for energy and other biological work. Of the fatty acids we need, two must come from food, omega-3 and omega-6 fatty acids. We need both, but the human body needs a higher amount of omega-3. Too much omega-6 leads to inflammation and heart disease. Naturally occurring fats are safest, like those found in meats and dairy, yep, that's butter, and certain plant-based fats, like olive oil. These are higher in the omega-3s. Man-made fats like vegetable oil and margarines are higher in the omega-6s. So why all this about fat? Those who eat the wrong kinds of fat, such as those found in processed foods, will end up with weight gain, not weight loss, and a higher risk of inflammation and disease. Once again, balance is the key. Yo-yo dieting is a sign of repeatedly trying but failing to maintain weight. To achieve balance, a commitment to lifestyle changes is required. Change to and stick with a healthy diet, which includes healthy fats, natural carbs with fiber like vegetables, and a moderate amount of protein. In the end, the risks of obesity are higher than the risks of repeated dieting. Stick with your plan, but be kind to yourself. And that's where a visit to your doctor comes in handy. Because when embarking on any diet program, it's a good idea to review your health and any risks and goals you need to consider. And that's your health kit tip for today. Yo-yo dieting is a sign that you are having difficulty maintaining your weight. Committing to a diet that includes healthy fats is part of keeping your weight stable. Remember, if you have questions about your health, check with your doctor, not a computer search engine. 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For KXRW and X-Ray FM, I'm Dr. Hoffman. See you next time.
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0: With your health kit, you'll get tips to improve your health and answer your medical questions and possibly undo a few medical myths along the way. I'm Rebecca Hoffman, MD, your friendly neighborhood family doctor, based in Vancouver, Washington, for KXRW 99.9 FM. In today's talk, we'll take a look at vitamin D. What is it and why do we need it? Vitamins get a lot of play in the healthosphere, that vortex of health and medical claims thrown at us every day, whether it's from media, the labels on our food, health blogs, and any number of healthcare sources. What is true, and what should you do about it? Let's take a look at what vitamins are. Vitamins are molecules and substances that work in our bodies to help regulate the processes that help us absorb food, manufacture other needed products for our cells and organs to function, among other jobs. Basically, they are cofactors in the bioprocesses that keep us alive. There are 13 vitamins deemed essential to life that must be ingested, that is, we cannot make them in our bodies. Non-essential vitamins can also be ingested, but can also be manufactured by our bodies from raw materials in our diet or the environment. Vitamin D is in that group, being manufactured by our bodies from other sources, in this case, from sunlight. Until recently, vitamins have been only available from our diet, but in the last 100 years, they've become available as pills or powders. The term vitamin is actually a word coined in 1912 by a biochemist to describe molecules that are vital for life and contain nitrogen amines that are also essential to survive. Research at that time showed many diseases were not infections, but in fact caused by vitamin deficiencies from poor diets, such as scurvy, a lack of vitamin C, or rickets, a lack of vitamin D. Vitamins alone do not make us healthy. That's more the realm of diet, exercise, sleep, and the environment. When these are out of balance, though, then vitamins can also be out of balance, causing disease. The same is true with trace minerals like iron or zinc, typically received from foods grown in healthy soils. These tiny amounts help the metabolic processes work properly, but with too little or too much, we're prone to disease. So how much is the right amount? Well, it's controversial, and the National Academy of Medicine continues to study it, but they do offer guidelines to help, revised when needed. These guidelines point to how much is enough and how much is too much to avoid disease. Some vitamins are water-soluble and usually do not pose a problem when taken in excess. Some vitamins are absorbed in fat and can build up over time, so excess dosing can lead to dangerous levels, known as hypervitaminosis. This can happen with vitamin D. Vitamin D is needed for bone health and calcium balance. It plays a role in our immune system and mental health. Too little can result in brittle or broken bones. Too much can lead to nausea, vomiting, bowel problems, kidney stones, or even kidney failure. We need vitamin D every day, and taking in between 1,000 to 2,000 international units, or IUs, daily will prevent both deficiency and overdose. But as always, talk with your doctor. 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
2: Networks refuse to air him. His own documents expose Putin's help. A Treasury official is fired, and ICE spills more blood. Good morning. This is the Commonwealth Report, news for the public, not the powerful. You can find us and follow us at commonwealthreport.news. Trump is laying the groundwork to reject the midterms. Last night, Donald Trump took over primetime television to wage war on your right to vote. Standing in the East Room, he claimed America's election security falls catastrophically short, recycled long-debunked conspiracy theories about mail voting and voting machines, and demanded Congress pass his stalled federal elections takeover bill just 4 months before the midterms. Democracy advocates saw this coming. As one warned before the speech, quote, Trump is trying to end our democracy. He's already purged the Election Assistance Commission, sued to seize private voter data, and pushed to decertify voting machines across the country. Understand what's happening here. He knows Republicans are facing a wipeout in November. He said himself he could be impeached. And so he's laying the groundwork to reject any election he loses. That's not politics. That's authoritarianism live on television. Trump declassified the proof that Putin was helping him all along. And here's the kicker. In that same speech, Trump told Americans to go read the documents he'd just declassified. Well, somebody actually did. One of them is a National Intelligence Council assessment from August of 2020. And it says Putin and senior Russian officials personally oversaw a proxy operation to smear Joe Biden with a manufactured Ukraine corruption scandal. Their aim is to defeat the former vice president, the assessment says, and ensure Trump's victory. For years, Trump swore Russia never lifted a finger for him. His own document release just proved that was a lie. He was so eager to sell his stolen election fantasy that he accidentally published the receipts on his own White House website. The man attacking our elections is the one foreign dictators keep trying to install. Let that sink in. Why did ABC, NBC, and CNN refuse to air Trump's speech? For the first time in memory, ABC, NBC, and CNN all refused to carry a presidential primetime address live on their main channels, shoving it onto streaming platforms instead. CNN's John King explained it plainly, saying this president has, quote, a history of misleading and in some cases simply false statements about elections. Trump had spent days pressuring the networks to air it, and afterward he exploded, demanding ABC and NBC lose their broadcast licenses. Think about that one. The president of the United States threatening to destroy news organizations because they wouldn't hand him a megaphone for his lies? The networks took a real risk with a vindictive FCC breathing down their necks, and they did it anyway. When a president has to threaten television stations into carrying his propaganda, that tells you everything. Fired for refusing to break the law at Trump's Treasury. Assistant Treasury Secretary Kenneth Keyes is out of a job. His offense? According to the Wall Street Journal, Keyes warned White House officials that what they wanted would, quote, violate Section 7217 of the Internal Revenue Code, end quote. That's the law making it a crime for the president or his staff to order the IRS to audit or stop auditing any particular taxpayer. Keyes, who also served as acting IRS chief counsel, clashed with the White House behind closed doors, and now he's being shown the door. Remember, this is the same president who sued the IRS for $10 billion and tried to trade the lawsuit for a fund paying off his political allies and thugs. Nixon was nearly impeached for trying to weaponize the IRS. Trump's doing it in the open and firing anyone who says no. Who did ICE hand a gun and a badge to, who then killed Joan Sebastian Guerrero? On Monday, an ICE agent shot and killed Johann Sebastian Guerrero, a 25-year-old Colombian immigrant, during a traffic stop in Biddeford, Maine. His father says he was here legally. No footage confirms the government's story because agents weren't wearing body cams. Now the Associated Press has identified the shooter as 37-year-old David Brulette, and his record is horrifying. Ex-wives describing decades of violence, stalking, and abuse, including throwing boiling water at his wife while she held their child. In a voicemail, he told her and her relatives, "You should have your effing throats cut." A relative said Afghanistan, quote, trained him to be a killing monster. ICE hired him anyway in late 2025, and Homeland Security is still defending him. This is who's patrolling America's streets with federal guns and total impunity. Trump's border czar threatens America with more bloodshed And how did the White House respond to two ICE killings in a single week? Border czar Tom Homan went on Fox News and threatened the country. He blamed Democrats for the death his own agents caused and then warned, quote, there will still be more bloodshed unless they shut their mouth, end quote, and let ICE operate without criticism. Hear that again. A senior White House official telling elected members of Congress that if they don't stop demanding investigations, body cameras, and basic accountability, more people will die. That's not law enforcement. That's the language of a protection racket. In America, criticizing the government is the whole point of the First Amendment. When officials start treating dissent as a cause of death, we've crossed the territory this country was founded to escape. And that's the way it is today, Friday, July 17th, 2026. I'm Tom Hart.
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3: Hey, welcome back to the third hour of our program. Tip of the hat to Jim Turr, my old friend, who passed this along to me. It's a list compiled by Status on Republican bills still awaiting action in the U.S. House of Representatives. This is what the Republicans are up to now. There is one to mint a $250 bill with Trump's portrait on it. Another one to mint a $100 bill with Trump's portrait on it. Another one to rename Dulles International Airport as the Donald J. Trump International Airport. Another to carve Trump's likeness into Mount Rushmore. Seriously, these are proposed legislation by Republicans. Another to create a federal holiday as Donald Trump's birthday. Another to create and award a Donald Trump Peace Prize by the U.S. State Department. Another to award the Congressional Gold Medal to Donald Trump. Another to honor Trump for achieving peace in the Middle East. Another one formally recognizing President Donald J. Trump's role as a transformational peacemaker whose achievements in international diplomacy merit the Nobel Peace Prize. Another to order federal health officials to launch a formal study of Trump derangement syndrome. Another piece of proposed legislation, these are the things that Mike Johnson's seriously thinking about, apparently, to formally authorize construction of the Trump Ballroom, and a House resolution formally, quote, acknowledging the the positive impact President Donald J. Trump has had on America. I don't see anything in there about getting prices down, getting gas cheaper, helping people get housing, making the air cleaner, the water purer, the food safer. None of those things are Republican priorities. Just cut the taxes on the rich people, and let's bow down to the orange master. It's crazy. Meanwhile, as I mentioned last night, the two of the three networks refused to carry Trump's speech, ABC and NBC, and so Trump said, quote, in a rare move, NBC and ABC fake news have both said they would not cover this speech. Fraud like this should mean a revocation of their licenses. He actually said that as part of his speech last night. I'm assuming it was written into the prompter. This is bananas. I mean, you know, just and CBS, of course, carried it because CBS is now owned and run by a nepo baby who wants to suck up to Trump no matter what. For reasons that I can't say that I understand. I mean, his daddy is a good friend of Trump's. They're both billionaires. But ideology? I don't know. One other last Republican thing, and then I just want to summarize his speech last night, and then I'm going to pick up your calls for the rest of the hour. This is how Republicans think, right? The House Republican Conference Chair... Now, in the state of Michigan, is Lisa McClain. She's the Congresswoman from Michigan. And she took to X on Thursday to complain. Here's what she said. You know, there's always, there's 890 fires right now burning across Canada because of global warming. Canada is now getting what California had. And by the way, when the California wildfires were going, Canada sent firefighters down to California. They pitched in to help out. We are not helping out the Canadians. So anyhow, they got all these wildfires, and the prevailing winds are blowing some of that smoke down over Michigan. And, you know, I'm hearing from relatives of mine that they can't breathe. And so anyhow, she writes on X. This is get her title again. The House Republican Conference Chair, Lisa McLean, Republican of Michigan. Quote, Michiganders shouldn't have to breathe Canada's negligence. Year after year, the smoke crosses the border while Canada does nothing. Stop exporting your smoke into our skies. Enough is enough. you know, this is just wild. Now, when California was on fire, the Canadian government published on X, they said, the government of Canada and all Canadians expressed their deep sadness at the devastating wildfires currently impacting Southern California. Team Canada stands ready to reciprocate that support during this time of need. We have left no stone unturned and are exploring all avenues to offer our support to the people of California. But as Dave Max said, this is the most idiotic, self-centered comment. Yeah. But, you know, this is how Republicans think.
5: It's all about me.
3: So Trump last night said, go to the White House website and download the proof that the Chinese got a hold of 200 million American voter registration records. Well, the fact of the matter is, you could do the same thing. In a number of states, you can simply go to the Secretary of State's website and download the whole list. They're public records. They are all public records. Sometimes you have to pay a small fee, you know, to get the list. But typically, you could just download it for free from the individual states. Or you can buy an entire national list. There are data brokers that sell them. So China didn't have to hack anybody to get that. All they had to do is buy it. And but the document that did get released says that Putin and senior Russian officials were personally overseeing a proxy operation to smear Joe Biden with fabricated Ukraine Burisma corruption claims. Those Kremlin-linked figures, Derkach, Kalimnik, the whole gang, were feeding these narratives to, quote, U.S. officials and other prominent persons. The explicit goal of the operation was to manufacture a high-profile corruption scandal implicating Biden at the peak of the 2020 campaign in order to defeat Biden and, quote, ensure the president's victory. Now, this is a Russian document talking about ensuring the victory of Donald Trump. This is part of the proof that Trump offered last night that the election was rigged. Yeah. another document as proof of Chinese interference again points out that the Chinese were targeting Biden's campaign, not Trump's. Says it in plain English. They weren't doing anything to sway the outcome of the election. They were just trying to, you know, public opinion. I don't think anybody actually vetted these documents. I think that Mark Wayne Mullen I think they just threw this stuff together. The burn bags, he announced they found burn bags from the Obama administration. Well, every administration has burn bags. There are, top secret documents after you've dealt with them in a particular way. Some of them need to be burned. He never said what was in the burn bags. He just said, we found burn bags. Oh, my God. He said evidence that the American elections can be hacked is that they hacked voting machines in Venezuela. The Venezuelans did, with help from the Chinese, according to Trump. Well, that didn't happen here. It happened in Venezuela, probably. He said that there's hundreds of thousands of non-citizens on the voter rolls. Now, that might be the one thing he said that might have some truth to it, because in 1993, Congress passed the Motor Voter Act. It was called the National Voter Registration Act, the NRVA, but it's referred to typically as the Motor Voter Act. And what it says is that states can have a little box when you get your driver's license. You check that box that says, I certify that I'm a citizen of the United States and I would like you to register me to vote. And the Republicans opposed that legislation, by the way. They were quite hysterical about it because they don't like people voting. And so the result of that is that in a number of states, people who have green cards, you know, who are here legally, but they're not citizens, when they go to get their driver's license or get the driver's license renewed, sometimes they check the box just thinking that it's, you know, not realizing what it is. Or they didn't check the box, but, you know, somehow the system thought they had. And they end up on the voter rolls. So there are, in my mind, no doubt, thousands, probably tens, maybe hundreds of thousands nationwide, people who are not U.S. citizens who are on the voting rolls. That's not the question. The question is, do they show up and vote? And the answer is no. I mean, the Heritage Foundation did a study going from the early 90s up until the 2019, as I recall. So they looked at, like, you know, about a 20-year period in all 50 states, and they found 77 non-citizens who had voted over 20 years in all those elections. It's not a thing. It doesn't happen. But, you know, the reality here is that these guys are trying to make it harder and harder to vote, and they're trying to, you know, lock down control of the vote so that they can prevent the will of the people from being manifested in the ballot, you know, in the election. This is how Putin did it. It's how Orban did it. Ultimately, it didn't work for Orban. Ultimately, people got so pissed off that they said enough already. And I think that's what's going to happen this November. But as I said earlier, I don't think Trump is going to go down without a fight. And the GOP and the billionaires behind the GOP are very well organized and very, very, very well funded. Trump is sitting on $500 million that he can use for elections right now. A lot of it that came from giant corporations and American billionaires. Some of it came from foreign governments. All of it, in my mind, should be illegal. And it would have been if the Supreme Court hadn't legalized this stuff just a couple of decades ago.
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3: So enough of my rant. 16 minutes past the hour. What's on your mind? I'll pick up your calls right after this.

0: And welcome back, Dennis in Long Grove, Iowa. Hey, Dennis, what's on your mind today?
1: Hey, Tom, thanks for taking my call. I appreciate it. Are you there?
0: Yeah, I am. I'm listening.
1: Okay. Say, I'm wondering if you've been familiar with the books by John Perkins, the Confession of an Economic Hitman.
0: Oh, yeah. I've known John for years. You know, we're somewhere between friends and acquaintances. We've plugged each other's books. He's got a new book out about his hitman theory. I haven't read it yet.
1: I assume that might be the case. I just was given his book to read, and I found it very enlightening.
0: Yeah. You should find my name on the back of it. I think I blurbed it. I'm pretty sure I did, that I wrote an endorsement for it.
1: Well, I passed the book along to someone else at this point to read. you know, can I just give a quick recap for your
0: listeners? Yeah, please. Yeah, it's a great book. John's a great guy.
1: Yeah. You know, for those of you who don't know, John, right out of college, became a member of the Peace Corps, spent 3 years in Central and South America, became very fluent with those nations, those people, and speaking Spanish. Mm-hmm. After that, he was hired as a consultant, and he, you know, did consultant work for U.S. corporations in that part of the world, where he influenced leaders of those nations to put in infrastructure for the corporations. In the process, unfortunately, most of these nations who borrowed money to put in the infrastructure to make American corporations more profitable, the nations practically went bankrupt because they did not receive the kind of money and influence in their nations that that the consulting companies and the corporations told them they would.
0: Right, and they were massively in debt. I think a couple did go bankrupt, or close to it.
1: Yeah,
0: I mean, had some
1: kind
0: of default.
1: There was massive debt, and the World Bank and the CIA were very much aware of what was going on.
0: Yep,
1: and any leaders of the Ecuador or Guatemala or Panama who were wise to this plan and pushed back were labeled as communists.
0: That's right. And taken out.
1: And they were taken out. And many of you probably would remember the School of the Americas, which was an issue in the news, and it existed in Panama for many years.
0: Mm-hmm.
1: And what the CIA did at the School of Americas was train local mercenaries to harass and threaten anyone out there, including the leaders of these nations, who would oppose the, you know, really kind of a takeover by the corporations.
0: Yeah, the corporate takeover of the countries.
1: Country.
0: Yeah, exactly. And John was one of the point men for that early on, and he finally got sick of the whole thing and wrote a book about it.
1: Yeah, exactly. You know, one of the things they would do is, if these leaders were threatening to nationalize the oil production in their nations, some of them were out and out just killed. There were bombs put into their airplanes.
0: Yep. So what's the title of his latest book?
1: Well, the one that I read is The New Confessions of an Economic Hitman.
0: There you go. Yeah, so it's a sequel to the original Confessions of an Economic Hitman. I got to run, Dennis, but thank you. Thanks for reminding me of John and for mentioning him on the air. I appreciate it. It's 21 minutes past the hour. I'll be right back.

0: Don't let billionaires shape your understanding of the world. 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Human beings have a couple of unique characteristics. The first is that we can be very tender and loving and concerned and caring toward people we perceive as being our group, us. We can also be extraordinarily violent against people that we consider to be them, if we think of them or this other as a threat. Probably the classic example of this is Adolf Hitler convincing Germans that, Jews were a threat to them and good Germans going along with the Holocaust. Well, this othering is built into our DNA. This is, ancient stuff. And the Republican Party, since the time of Nixon, when he started, picking up the white racist vote after Democrats laid it down in the 60s, Republicans have been using this to try to other minorities in America as a political strategy. And this is really deadly stuff. There's a whole op-ed about it over at HartmanReport.com. Is othering human nature's deadliest instinct? Check it out. Welcome back. 22 minutes past the hour and picking up your calls here. What's on your mind? Brian in Baltimore, Maryland. Hey, Brian, what's up?
1: Hey, Tom. Thanks for taking my call. You've been talking a lot about what happened last night, and you had a previous caller even bring something up that kind of feeds into something that's been on my mind. And I think there's a bigger picture here that Trump's playing, and he's going to use this election potentially with his followers committing election fraud. So he will have something to point at. And then your previous caller said something about this, mail-in ballot loophole potentially in some mm-hmm. states. Mm-hmm. I think there is, and we already see in the past, Republicans are more likely to commit voter fraud than Democrats, I think, in general.
0: Yeah, we've seen that in the statistics, and I think it's because they're all yelling that voter fraud is happening out there, so a few of them figure, well, it must be a lot of it. Maybe I can get away with it, too.
1: I really think that creates a dangerous situation for us, and I really think last night him laying the groundwork for some type of seizure of things begins to play into the minds of those trying to take advantage and maintain power on the Republican side. So yeah. I wouldn't be surprised if between now and then we see some type of continued flaring of these flames just so that the story continues. I don't think he may, fully reject this election, maybe enough to keep him from getting impeached, but right. Otherwise I think
0: he's
1: steering for the next presidential election.
0: Well, I'm not so sure about that. He'll be 83. I'm not even sure he'll make it. But
1: I don't think he will. Yeah.
0: Yeah. I mean, just physically. I mean, the guy is kind of decomposing right in front of us. But
1: we can hope.
0: Well, I don't.

0: that if the billionaires come in and just pour, like, you know, $70 million into a house race kind of thing, you know, like they did. I mean, they spent $30 million to get rid of, what's his name in Kentucky, you know, the Thomas Massie.
1: Breaking records, yeah.
0: Yeah, yeah, just yep. Trying to get Thomas Massie out of there because he was, you know, he wanted to expose Trump's association with Epstein. And so, sadly, you know, the Supreme Court has legalized this, and they've kind of triple legalized it just in the last 2 weeks by saying that rich people and big corporations and foreign governments can launder their money through parties now and remain essentially anonymous. And the parties spend the money. And so, and the parties also, you know, in the other decision last year, the parties can coordinate with super PACs. And so basically you've got, you know, just basically big money buying our elections. That's my big fear.
1: And it's evident the disparity in the amount of money, because right now the Republicans have all the money. The Democratic Party is struggling for funds.
0: Yes, it is. And the individual Democratic candidates, and it's why they're always going on TV and begging. I mean, you've got 240 some odd billionaire families that explicitly and openly threw large money, big money, into Trump and other Republicans in the campaign 2 years ago. And I have three billionaire families that put money into Democratic candidacies, and not a lot of money.
1: That's disturbing.
0: Yeah.
1: Yeah.
0: Well, it's
1: we
0: got to
1: get the small donors behind Democrats, though, because the Democrats are becoming the Workers' Party. They really are. I mean, haven't been.
0: And they have been since the 1930s. You know, they really have been. I mean, that was Franklin Roosevelt. So anyhow, Brian, I got to run. Thank you for the call. Spot on. It's 27 minutes past the hour. It's Anything Goes Weekend. Picking up your calls here. We'll be right back. Stay with us.
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0: It's your media support group for We the People. We'll be right back with you, folks.

Trump attacks elections in prime time while networks refuse to air him. His own documents expose Putin's help. A Treasury official is fired, and ICE spills more blood. Good morning. This is the Commonwealth Report, news for the public, not the powerful. You can find us and follow us at commonwealthreport.news. Trump is laying the groundwork to reject the midterms. Last night, Donald Trump took over primetime television to wage war on your right to vote. Standing in the East Room, he claimed America's election security falls catastrophically short, recycled long-debunked conspiracy theories about mail voting and voting machines, and demanded Congress pass his stalled federal elections takeover bill just 4 months before the midterms. Democracy advocates saw this coming. As one warned before the speech, quote, Trump is trying to end our democracy. He's already purged the Election Assistance Commission, sued to seize private voter data, and pushed to decertify voting machines across the country. Understand what's happening here. He knows Republicans are facing a wipeout in November. He said himself he could be impeached. And so he's laying the groundwork to reject any election he loses. That's not politics. That's authoritarianism live on television. Trump declassified the proof that Putin was helping him all along. And here's the kicker. In that same speech, Trump told Americans to go read the documents he'd just declassified. Well, somebody actually did. One of them is a National Intelligence Council assessment from August of 2020, and it says Putin and senior Russian officials personally oversaw a proxy operation to smear Joe Biden with a manufactured Ukraine corruption scandal. Their aim is to defeat the former vice president, the assessment says, and ensure Trump's victory. For years, Trump swore Russia never lifted a finger for him. His own document release just proved that was a lie. He was so eager to sell his stolen election fantasy that he accidentally published the receipts on his own White House website. The man attacking our elections is the one foreign dictators keep trying to install. Let that sink in. Why did ABC, NBC, and CNN refuse to air Trump's speech? For the first time in memory, ABC, NBC, and CNN all refused to carry a presidential primetime address live on their main channels, shoving it onto streaming platforms instead. CNN's John King explained it plainly, saying this president has, quote, a history of misleading and in some cases simply false statements about elections.

0: Trump had spent days pressuring the networks to air it, and afterward he exploded, demanding ABC and NBC lose their broadcast licenses. Think about that one. The president of the United States threatening to destroy news organizations because they wouldn't hand him a megaphone for his lies. The networks took a real risk with a vindictive FCC breathing down their necks, and they did it anyway. When a president has to threaten television stations into carrying his propaganda, that tells you everything. Fired for refusing to break the law at Trump's Treasury. Assistant Treasury Secretary Kenneth Kyes is out of a job. His offense? According to the Wall Street Journal, Kyes warned White House officials that what they wanted would, quote, violate Section 7217 of the Internal Revenue Code, end quote. That's the law making it a crime for the president or his staff to order the IRS to audit or stop auditing any particular taxpayer. Kyes, who also served as acting IRS chief counsel, clashed with the White House behind closed doors, and now he's being shown the door. Remember, this is the same president who sued the IRS for $10 billion and tried to trade the lawsuit for a fund paying off his political allies and thugs. Nixon was nearly impeached for trying to weaponize the IRS. Trump's doing it in the open and firing anyone who says no. Who did ICE hand a gun and a badge to, who then killed Joan Sebastian Guerrero? On Monday, an ICE agent shot and killed Johan Sebastian Guerrero, a 25-year-old Colombian immigrant, during a traffic stop in Biddeford, Maine. His father says he was here legally. No footage confirms the government's story because agents weren't wearing body cams. Now the Associated Press has identified the shooter as 37-year-old David Brulette, and his record is horrifying. Ex-wives describing decades of violence, stalking, and abuse, including throwing boiling water at his wife while she held their child. In a voicemail, he told her and her relatives, "You should have your effing throats cut." A relative said Afghanistan, quote, trained him to be a killing monster. ICE hired him anyway in late 2025, and Homeland Security is still defending him. This is who's patrolling America's streets with federal guns and total impunity. Trump's border czar threatens America with more bloodshed. And how did the White House respond to two ICE killings in a single week? Border czar Tom Homan went on Fox News and threatened the country. He blamed Democrats for the death his own agents caused and then warned, quote, there will still be more bloodshed unless they shut their mouth, end quote, and let ICE operate without criticism. Hear that again. A senior White House official telling elected members of Congress that if they don't stop demanding investigations, body cameras, and basic accountability, more people will die. That's not law enforcement. That's the language of a protection racket in America, criticizing the government is the whole point of the First Amendment. When officials start treating dissent as a cause of death, we've crossed the territory this country was founded to escape. And that's the way it is today, Friday, July 17th, 2026. I'm Tom Hartman. Did you know that every weekday we send out an email before the show giving you all the topics coming up so you could be fully informed and ready to interact with our program? Or that after the show we send out Sue's Stack, a list of every topic I've discussed along with clickable hot links to every source of information I've shared with you on the air? It's all completely free and available over at tom.tv, T-H-O-M.tv. Check it out. You were promised something. Work hard, play by the rules, and you'd own a home, raise a family, and retire with dignity. That was the deal. It was called the American Dream. So what happened? Well, it didn't die. It was killed. And we know who did it, when they did it, and how they got away with it. Who killed the American Dream? The greatest political crime ever told. A new book by me, Tom Hartman. That's Who Killed the American Dream? The greatest political crime ever told. Welcome back. 34 minutes past the hour. So what's on your mind today? Bobby in La Puente, California. Hey, Bobby, what's up?
1: First, welcome back from your retreat.
0: Thank you.
1: Nielsen Choco. And again, sorry for Jefferson's passing of his father. Mm. And I just learned Joyce to hammer. I didn't know she crossed over.
0: Yeah, so, yeah, she did. In fact, yeah, Jefferson was supposed to call in this week. What happened with that? Yeah, okay.
1: Jefferson.
0: Yeah.
1: Anyway, Tom, you mentioned about the Republican Party. The old man voted for Eisenhower. You know, that was his commander. But in 51, that's when Eisenhower deported, a Mexican immigrant back to Mexico. And then after that, the old man, no more, he supported Kennedy.
2: Yeah, that was, wasn't that Operation Wetback is what they called that, wasn't it? That,
1: yes.
2: Yeah, awful, yes. Awful deportation.
1: And remember, prior to that, in the 30s, 1.5 million were deported.
2: Yeah.
1: I don't know who was president, but 64% were American citizens like me. Mm-hmm. And most Mexicans are indigenous. They just don't know it like me.
2: Yeah.
1: So the point, what I take from my dad, he says, whenever you go vote and somebody wants to intimidate you, because he brought up a story where this big white guy was intimidating this older woman. And he stood up to him, hey, you SOB, you don't tell nobody how to vote. Mm. Then he turned to me and my brother, you hear that? When somebody tries to tell you how to vote, that was my dad. He never lost his fighting spirit.
2: Good on him.
1: I take his spirit, but not to that degree, a physical confrontation. You understand?
2: Yeah.
1: So it has to be a balance. And I think your show, honestly, your callers, and I'm proud to support it. That's my tuition, Tom, and I mean that sincerely.
2: Thank you, Bobby.
1: It means more than just the politics. Your documentaries, they saved my sanity. Ayahuasca, if everybody took that tea, the Republicans, they would come.
2: They would come to their senses.
1: We're living in it.
2: Yeah, I get it. Bobby, thank you.
1: You know what I'm saying, Tom? Yeah,
2: I do. A lot of good points there, Bobby. Thank you very much for the call, and give our very best to Vivian, too. Thank you. Ken in LeSutter, Washington. Hey, Ken, what's on your mind today?
3: Hi, Tom. Hey, I got to warn you. A few weeks ago, I turned 75, so I'm catching up to you again.
2: Oh.
3: And
2: so what's
3: I
2: up?
3: Got a couple things. Wanted to see if you can confirm or deny. First was I watched the speech on C-SPAN last night,
2: mm-hmm.
3: and I thought I heard one of the hosts say that Trump's cabinet at times would withhold intelligence briefings from Trump.
2: Well, that's what Trump was saying. He was basically accusing his director of national intelligence, John Ratcliffe, who is now the director of the CIA, hiding stuff from him. And then when he did the document dump, we discovered that it was all stuff that was given to him. He referred to some of it, in fact. He referenced some of it in a speech to the United Nations. He was just lying through his teeth. And it was a poorly written, hastily thrown together speech, no doubt, that he demanded that the people around him were like, okay, we'll do our best, you know, but it was a disaster, I think. For the majority of us, you know, now for that small number that he needs, that small base who, you know, believe everything he says, the guys who really want to go out there and you know, attack a state capitol building this time or something like that, it was probably the exact right speech.
3: Yeah. I also got something from New York Times yesterday,
2: mm-hmm.
3: that Trump's Truth Social, which has, I believe, several levels of subscription,
2: mm-hmm.
3: They're going to release a new one that is like a pre-release, mm-hmm. of his entries to Truth Social.
2: Yeah. Oh, yeah, that's right. He is giving people access, early access to the things that are posted on Truth Social, so that they can make money on betting markets, is the assumption, you know, that this is a way of, you know, scamming the betting markets. But who knows? I mean, you know, Trump is all about schemes, right?
3: Yeah.
2: I mean, his teleprompter operator has been busted for insider trading. It's like, this is, you work for Trump, hey, you know, grifters know grifters. Ken, thanks for the call. It's good talking to you. Bob in San Jose. Hey, Bob, what's up?
4: Well, I was going to say that I want to alert people to something. This is like dandelions popping up in the lawn. Between my house and the Starbucks that's about a mile and a quarter away, there are 5 Flock safety cameras.
2: Hmm.
4: You may have heard of this company.
2: Yeah, Flock cameras are all over the country. They're networked. There's tens of thousands of them, and numerous cops have been busted for using them illegally to track girlfriends and, you know, wives and stuff like that.
4: These things are, 3 of them are on public streets, 2 of them are on driveways into shopping centers.
2: Hmm.
4: So some of them are private property, some of them are public.
2: Yeah.
4: But what I'm saying is people should look around. You know, the way you can spot one of these things is you see about a 2-foot square solar panel up on a streetlight pole.
2: Mm-hmm.
4: That's the power for the camera, and somewhere a couple feet below that solar panel will be the camera.
2: Yeah.
4: And it's photographing every car that goes by, and it's a artificial intelligence reading the license plates.
2: And the faces.
4: And it might be doing faces. They know it's actually photographing the backs of cars.
2: Yeah.
4: They're mounted generally in a way that, let's say there's a traffic sign, traffic light.
2: Right.
4: Just as you cross the intersection another 50 feet past the intersection, that's where the camera is looking at you leaving the intersection.
2: Oh, it is. Okay. I'm probably wrong then. I thought they were shooting from the front. But.
4: No, they're looking at the back, and they're catching you where you're not going very fast.
2: Yeah. Wait until they hook up the Phlox with the Ring doorbells. You know, Ring doorbells have got this nationwide, you know, they're
4: I think that's imminently possible because these things have GPS, apparently have a GPS receiver. They have accurate time and position location information, time stamped with the photograph.
2: Yeah, no, there's communities starting to push back on these things. There have been a couple of small towns that have required their police to take out the Flock cameras. I think, you know, there's a growing desire for privacy, and apparently also ICE is accessing these databases as well. So it's grim stuff.
4: Well, that's the thing I was saying. This is the infrastructure for a surveillance state, and it's saying of the five cameras I can identify, two of them are on private property. They're shopping centers.
2: Yeah. No, I got it, Bob. Thank you, Bob. Thanks a lot for the call. Kenyatta in Los Angeles. Hey, Kenyatta, I got your newsletter this morning. In fact, I had it up just a minute ago when I saw that you were on the board, and here it is, The Pied Piper, President Smitty's National Address in the Battle of Los Angeles by Ron Kenyatta over on Substack. Brilliant writing again, and it's been a long time since I've heard from you. How are you?
5: Well, let me say this to you, brother. Sensei, you know, that's our inside joke.
2: Yeah.
5: Yea, though I walk through the valley of the shadow of death, I will fear no evil, for thou art with me. And that's not being cute. I don't want to wax too personal here, but I don't have a whole lot of family. And when I started writing, and you've been very instrumental in inspiring me as a writer, my family has become my readership.
2: That's great. I know your mother passed away recently. I was sorry to hear that.
5: Yeah, and it's anyways, listen, let me use my time here in a substantive way. You earlier in your show, I think the first hour, I heard a couple of, and then I'm gonna whiplash you into the tangential, but I'll be brief. Several of callers that called in and identified themselves as African American, and that's fine. You call yourself whatever you want. I don't call yourself Rasputin if you want, but I want to let your mainly white audience know that I take exception to that term. Because, first of all, when I say Africa or African, I'm showing that I am a mental slave. Because white supremacy is not about symbology, crosses, swastikas, burning crosses, white pillowcases overheads, and white pajamas. That is not white supremacy. That is symbolism. White supremacy is about controlling a narrative and labeling and branding, which Donald Trump...
2: Language.
5: Is very good at. Mm-hmm. Look at how he's changed the discourse of diplomacy. We have people all over the world now talk instead of talking about treaties, agreements, accords, using the word deal.
2: Mm.
5: He talked to Volodymyr Zelensky in that meeting where he was so disrespectful to him, and I don't fall on either side of that argument politically or geopolitically, but he said, you don't have the cards. Here's a guy talking about cards as though, you know, you deal cards and with failed casinos. I mean, I know that's kind of convoluted, Tom, but what I'm saying is getting back to this African-American thing, I personally do not like it. We are called all kinds of things. A person that my grandmother used to say, well, that little colored boy, but not a white person listening to this would call me a colored man. Mm-hmm. But if I'm a person of color, aren't I a colored man? Mm-hmm. What I am is a black man in the United States. And I say that because my Americanism, American, was not chosen by me, mm-hmm. like every other person here. Mm-hmm. So I just wanted to check those brothers and sisters that want to, you know, get into that. Okay?
2: Mm-hmm. Sure.
5: With me?
2: Yeah, got it.
5: All right. Next, let me pivot to Smitty's. And, folks, if you don't know why, and another inside joke, I call Trump Smitty because he said that he's the smartest. He's the smart guy. He knows words other people don't know. He's talked about he's a stable genius. So smartest man in the world, S-M-I-T-H. And so in black culture, we call people named Smith Smitty. So Trump is Smitty. Let me pivot real quick.
2: We got just about a minute here until we hit a hard break, by the way.
5: I'll need less than that. Let me pivot to his speech last night. My dad used to tell me all the time, don't listen just to what a man says, but listen more carefully to his silence. So Russia, Russia, Russia has become China, China, China.
2: Mm.
5: What I didn't hear last night, I didn't hear the words Ukraine. I didn't hear the words Russia. I didn't hear the words Israel. I didn't hear the words Taiwan. I did not hear the words Palestine, Gaza, Lebanon, inflation, oil prices, or her moves.
2: Mm-hmm.
5: I'm done.
2: Or egg prices. Yeah. Yeah. No, it's I get it. He is a master at misdirection. I mean, in my rant today,
5: you realize that all these things, the world is on fire, Tom. Mm-hmm. Every time there has been a world war, people think that I've been telling people, and I'm going to say it publicly here, we are in World War III. Yeah. It's multifaceted.
2: Yeah.
5: Both. Air forces are now irrelevant because of drones, economic warfare, tariffs, closing geopolitical straits. We are in World War III. Every world war there has been, there have often been years after historians and politicians and educators claim them or deem them as such.
2: Yeah. Yeah.
5: No, I'm just telling you.
2: I get it.
5: This is where we're at.
2: I'm sorry, we're out of time here, Kenyatta, but let me just plug your newsletter real quick. Go over to Substack.com and just plug in Kenyatta, and it'll pop right up. Look and words. Kenyatta, thank you so much for the call.
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2: I'll be right back with more of your calls in just a moment, 48 minutes past the hour.

0: And welcome back, Larry in Los Angeles. Hey, Larry, what's on your mind today?
1: Well, it's still the Federal Reserve.
0: I wonder why.
1: Our new Fed head claimed that he was going to do more quantitative tightening to get rid of the balance sheet.
0: Right.
1: And he just pumped another several billion dollars into the market because Donald Trump bombed in his speech last night.
0: Really?
1: Every time
0: you keep close track,
1: Donald Trump is bombing. Every time Donald Trump is bombing in the media, the Fed pumps billions into the stock market.
0: Huh.
1: Because the stock market is one of the leading indicators as to whether or not you're going to succeed in politics. And whenever the stock market starts to flounder, the incumbent party loses. Yeah. That is the best indicator that you can
0: To what extent, Larry, do you think they can continue to pull this off? And do you think that this whole AI thing is really the bubble that everybody's talking about that could blow up in our faces?
1: AI is a bubble. It's not the real thing yet. I still communicate with AI, and they still make serious mistakes. I ask AI if how competent is AI compared to a human being, and they will admit that they're in the maybe 5-10% range of human being. All this hype that they're doing, basically what Donald Trump and the Fed and all these Republicans tried to do, because they hated the fact that Bill Clinton oversaw the tech revolution. It was not a bubble. It was a revolution, and it's still going on. It never did stop. They hated that Bill Clinton saw all of that happen. And so when the next time it came around, which is when Biden was president, they decided, no, we're going to take this thing back, and then it's going to be our tech giant bubble. And actually, they're turning it into a bubble because the Fed is pumping the billions into the market to keep it going.
0: Right.
1: And so Donald Trump bombed. At the end of yesterday, the Dow was losing 300 points. And then you see this huge spike in the VIX. And that I always see that as an indication that now the Fed is trying to bring the markets back up to level. Towards the end of the day, a huge spike in the VIX. And the Dow ended, instead of being 300 down, 100 down.
0: Yeah.
1: These guys are manipulating the stock market for their own benefit. And when you have tech, where you have a lot of high tech that can predict markets, predict almost anything, they're using that to game the markets so that Trump will see the least amount of damage in this next coming up election.
0: Yeah.
1: I don't think he's going to win. They're lessening the damage that he's going to see. And they're also reducing the amount of victories that the Democratic Party will gain in this. This is why all of a sudden Republicans became very, very active in high tech. When Clinton was president, they hated it. Now all of a sudden, everybody's in the Republican Party is into high tech, and the Fed is moving our high tech from California to Texas.
0: Yeah.
1: In the meantime, Texas has all these problems with their infrastructure and problems with their weather, and those companies are going to get hit hard.
0: Yeah. And let's hope Texas can turn blue with James Tallarico. Wouldn't that be nice? Larry, thanks for the call. It's always great hearing from you, and you always teach me something. I appreciate it. It's 52 minutes past the hour. We'll be back. Stick around.

0: Hey, thanks so much for sharing our program and for reaching out to our stations and sponsors and letting them know that you're listening. It really means a lot to us.
1: 10 minutes past the hour, picking up the calls here. Derek in Denver. Hey, Derek, what's up?
2: Hey, what's going on, Tom? Can you hear me okay?
1: Just fine.
2: Awesome. Driving through smoky Colorado with all these wildfires. It's wild, man.
1: Oh, man.
2: First thing I want to say, most of those flock cameras are about 15 feet up, you would say, right?
1: Mm-hmm. I don't know a lot about them. I just, you know, read the stories.
2: They tend to be about 15 feet. Silly mm-hmm. string reaches 20 feet. I'm just putting that out there.
1: Mm-hmm.
2: But what I want to point out is yesterday there was an anti-fascist summit led by Marco Rubio, attended by Steve Miller, and I think about 66 delegates from 66 different countries. Have you heard about that?
1: Yeah, this is where Rubio basically declared war on the left, as it were, and said that this is the biggest crisis, when in fact, you know, right-wing violence, we're going to go after left-wing violence. Right-wing violence is actually the source of most political violence in the United States and around the world.
2: Exactly. It's crazy. But for the callers who may not know about that, I did want to mention that. But also, I'd like to highlight the difference between Antifa and the Black Bloc. They're two very different things. Antifa means anti-fascist, with a long, rich, glorious tradition stretching back, you know, almost 100 years now.
1: Mm-hmm.
2: The Black Bloc is what people, especially on the right, Fox News and the mainstream, usually paints as Antifa.
1: Mm-hmm.
2: The Black Bloc is simply a group of folks that show up to demonstrations or protests wearing usually all black, covering their face, covering their hood, covering their eyes. So they can't be identified. It could be male, right. Female, or trans.
1: They call themselves anarchists. Yeah.
2: Well, it's the Black Bloc, because sometimes it's anarchists, sometimes it's Republicans that are just trying to start problems. That's what happened at a lot of BLM protests. A lot of Republicans came in Black Bloc attire and utilized the opportunity to break the windows, especially the Target that caught on fire and stuff like that.
1: Mm-hmm.
2: So I wanted to just kind of point that out. You know, not all the folks who are wearing black stuff are Antifa, and not all the people who are Antifa are wearing all black and breaking windows. And the last thing I want to say, because I know you got to move on, because your show is almost over. I printed out about 200 of those stickers of Donald Trump pointing up at the eclipse. You know, those little stickers that people put on the gas pumps?
1: Yep.
2: And it says, I did that, and he's pointing up at the eclipse. Well, I printed out about 200 of those, cut off the part that says, I did that, and I've been posting them around in urinals around town in the bars and stuff. I've been wearing a glove and washing my hands, but now everybody gets a chance to, you know, give Donald Trump a little present. So.
1: I get it. Okay. Thank you very much for that, Derek.
2: Love your show, Tom. Thank you.
1: Good talking to you. Jeff in Portland. Hey, Jeff, what's up?
3: I'll be Friday, Tom. I'll be quick.
1: I've got less than a minute here.
3: All right. Well, you know, as you've been saying, after last night, there's no doubt that Trump's game plan is to play smash mouth football and do all he can to prevent us from having free and fair elections in November. And, you know, we all have a role to play to safeguard and protect these elections. You know, having said that, what do you think about high profile people like Obama, Hillary Clinton, Joe Biden, Kamala Harris, Bernie Sanders, Mitt Romney, et cetera, doing an educational PSA campaign to warn people what's coming? I mean,
1: I wish they would.
3: Can't wait till 2028.
1: I'm with you, Jeff.
3: If they're waiting for 2028, it's going to be too late.
1: I agree. I completely agree. And I wish they would. I really do. I don't know where these people have been. It's very upsetting. Thank you for the call. Hey, special thanks to Louise Hartman, Sean Taylor, Jamie Holly, Nigel Peacock, Sue Nethercutt, Patrick Coyd, Geraldine Halbert, Ron Hartenbaum, Chase Spross, Nicholas Miller, Pat Sweeney, Jeremy Peterson, Connor Arroyo, Carna Verde, Josiah Wester, Martha Salinas, Mateo Robertson, Diane Russell, and Ruben Michaels, all the fine people who work on this program. And thanks to you for spreading the good word and sharing our stories and our work. Get out there, get active, tag your in. Have a wonderful weekend, and I'll catch up with you on Monday.
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5: While the production of my lowdown commentaries is high-tech, I confess that I'm antiquated. I still write each piece in longhand, applying my ballpoint to paper. This has caused bewildered glances from some who see me scribbling away in local coffee shops and bars. Recently, one fellow sidled up and whispered, "Watch out! If they see you doing this, they'll haul you off to the Smithsonian." but we handwriters might not be as obsolete as the key tappers assume. A fast-spreading grassroots movement is calling for schools to re-emphasize the value of writing and printing by hand instead of being wholly dependent on machines. Already, 24 states, as varied as Mississippi and California, now require public schools to teach cursive writing in 3rd through 5th grades. This squares with new understanding of how brains absorb information. While keyboards are faster, the slower, more tactile act of handwriting creates longer-lasting comprehension of letters and better retention of the thoughts they convey. Neuroscientists find that rote keystrokes on a computer require little mental engagement, while physically drawing out words and ideas takes coordination of multiple areas of the brain to focus memory, eyes, and fingers on creating a written product. Just writing this piece conjured up a fond remembrance of my early childhood, sitting on the floor of our home learning to draw the ABCs, both print and cursive, on those line practice pads. It was both an artistic exercise and the development of a foundational tool for a life of learning. This is Jim Hightower saying, yes, computer literacy is an indispensable element of today's childhood curriculum, but so is the richer development of human thinking through putting pen to paper. So let's do both.

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1: Welcome to Democracy Talk, where people, politics, and power come together in Southwest Washington and beyond. I'm Donna Sinclair, here with my co-host Mark Haller. Hey, Mark.
2: Hi, Donna. We're talking with the folks who are doing the real work of democracy. 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

0: Hello, everyone. Mark and I have a special show for you today, one that will fly by but's important to your primary decision-making on August 4th when you'll want to put your ballot into an official drop box by 8 p.m. to avoid any delays. We're focusing on local democracy and the people seeking to represent us on the Clark County Council. The United States recently celebrated its 250th birthday, commemorating the signing of the Declaration of Independence. That document is, in many ways, our nation's birth certificate, an 18th century demand for an unprecedented level of political autonomy and self-government. Our nation's never been perfect, but for 250 years, we have continued the work of seeking a more perfect union, and over time, we have become a more participatory democracy. Now, most of our attention today seems to be focused on the national government, but local government is the level that affects our daily lives most directly. County government helps shape our roads, public safety, public health, land use and development, parks, elections, and many of the services people rely on every day. Today, we're bringing democracy back home. We will be talking with four candidates for Clark County Council about why they're running, the issues facing our county, and what local government can do to strengthen democracy and public trust. With that, I will introduce our first candidate, Dusty Arab, who is running for Clark County Council District 1. Welcome, Dusty.
1: Hi, thank you for having me.
0: Oh, we're really happy to have you here today. Can you just start by giving us your quick and dirty stump speech? Tell us who you are.
1: Absolutely. So I'm an urban farmer, an entrepreneur, and a mother, and I'm running to protect the future of working families here in Clark County. So my business is Hearth and Hollow. It's a micro nursery where I grow organic edible plant starts and provide educational resources to help families grow their own food. So many people don't realize you can use SNAP benefits to buy seeds and edible plants. And I only know that because when I was 20, I was also on government assistance. I was a college student from a rough background, and I was trying to give my baby a better life. And with the current state of affairs, with social services being gutted at the federal level, I firmly believe we have a moral responsibility to protect each other at the local level. And since 2025's inauguration, I have been reorienting my life around that belief, first by starting my little urban farm and now by running for office. So I believe that we deserve representation that actually listens and understands the lived consequences of bad policy, and that is that people go hungry, unhoused, and get priced out not because they didn't work hard enough, but because the people making those decisions didn't care enough to have them in mind when they made them. I'm the only working class candidate in my race, and you can believe that I'm never going to forget. So I think we should start by banning data centers, detention centers. We should be keeping our families together and protecting our natural resources. And we need to be ensuring that everyone here feels welcome, particularly with our proclamations, if we're going to do them at all, and then actually back them up with real policy.
2: Dusty, can you give us one example of something that you believe is an issue for the county that's not being addressed currently?
1: Absolutely. So Clark County has the highest per capita rate of eviction filings in Washington State. So last year, there were 2,275 of them. That was a 33% increase since 2023. And I mean, we're not King County. The fact that the majority are happening here says a lot about, you know, affordable housing and what's actually available to people. And that is also, for me, directly related to our homelessness crisis. Like, if people have nowhere to go, then they have nowhere to go.
0: What are some policy solutions that you can think of? I'm following up on this. because I think that's a really important issue, and it's kind of shocking to hear that Clark County has the highest eviction rate.
1: It's true, and it's horrible, right? Well, and Council for the Homeless recently did their new point-in-time count, and it's so interesting because that said that, like, overall homelessness in Clark County has gone down 18%. However, where it's rising is with families. And that is just completely unacceptable to me on every level. But as far as like mechanisms to potentially start addressing it, we did just pass the Behavioral Health and Housing Fund. And that's like $6.5 million that we haven't allocated yet. It was initially, the last vote was in April, I think. And it's just been sat down. And frankly, this county cannot afford to wait. Like, we need to start making progress on that so that we can get that money allocated to the organizations working on these issues.
0: Well, that kind of leads to the next question, which is what can county government do to strengthen democracy and public trust so that they can actually address these kinds of issues?
1: God, it's such an important question. And this is the one that I definitely sat with the longest, to be honest. So, I think that the most important thing county government can do right now is to show up everywhere where the federal government is walking away. And obviously, that's very difficult because we do not have the level of funding or ways to facilitate all of those things ourselves. But when people are losing access to food assistance and housing support and health care and everything else at the federal level, is the county treating that as somebody else's job? Or are we taking care of our people? Like, what else can we be doing there? So I firmly think that every decision that the county makes should be running through this lens of, is this keeping our people housed and healthy and, you know, from falling through these gaps that the federal government has effectively created for everyone?
2: So clearly, Dusty, you've got a lot of things that you want to work on. What is the one thing that you would hope to get accomplished in the first year of your post if you were elected?
1: Oh, man, so many things. Banning data centers. Banning data centers, I think, is top billing, top priority, not because we have any that are looking at the moment, to the best of my knowledge. However, on the Oregon side of the river, they are doing a phenomenal job of organizing against these data centers that want to come in. And we don't have the same like subsidies. They're not as incentivized to come here. And land is very expensive. However, there are plenty of other counties statewide who are starting to band together and work on moratoriums on them. So do we need data centers? Yes, absolutely. But I am not convinced that building new ones is the thing we ought to be doing here. Like, if they can invest all of this money in new models and whatever else, and they're still garbage, I think they can invest at least that much more in improving the infrastructure on the land that they're already on. Water is life. Without water, we don't have anything. And with the climate crisis being what it is in this moment, I think that starting with the data center issue and just putting a flat ban on them for the county is a really good way to start.
0: Well, that's pretty specific. So thank you for that. That leads me to the next question, which is if you had been in office over the last year, what is a decision that you might have voted on differently with the county?
1: Oh, the comp plan. The comp plan is absolutely what got me in this race. I had been increasingly dissatisfied with my current rep's voting record. And when it came to this in particular, I was so mad. Because I'm an urban farmer. I'm friends with a lot of other urban farmers and small farms in the area. And they're already under just so much pressure on every level. And with fuel costs being what they are, we need to be thinking about what local food security looks like. We need to be considering, again, what can we do at the local level to protect what's here? Because we have so much going on that is so wonderful. Like, truly, we are so blessed in so many ways to have all these small farms, to have the farmers market that we do, to have so many people who care enough to have gone in, made public comment, and to have all of that just flatly ignored is unacceptable to me on every level.
0: Well, tell us about that vote. What was the issue with the comp plan?
1: Yeah, so the comp plan, there were three alternatives, and it was pretty universally recommended that we do number one. So Friends of Clark County did a lot of really great reporting on this. So if anyone is curious about it, I highly recommend going to their site because they did such a great job with it. And some of the folks who were part of that are also part of the Ag Commission. The Ag Commission made it very clear what their preferences were, and that was for alternative one. And that was what public commentary backed up as well. And frankly, the current alternative that they voted for, which is number two, the people who stand to benefit are strictly developers, the Maddox brothers up in Battleground, all of the people who we don't want having control and say over these particular decisions here.
2: Hmm. Well, so and it sounds like you've got a pretty good finger on the pulse of what's going on in the county. So if somebody's calling in frustrated, a resident, what do you think the highest probability issue is that they're going to be calling you about? What do you think the highest frustration level issue is?
1: I would say that, it's the same as it is everywhere else in the nation, which is cost of living. We have an affordability problem nationwide, and Washington has the most regressive tax system in the country, or one of the most. And that's really hard, particularly at the county level, because the county has some restrictions on how it brings in revenue that make Washington's case pretty unique. So people act like, oh, it's just overspending. Oh, it's just bad budgeting. That's not true. We're not keeping up with the rate of inflation. So we are going to continue to have this affordability problem, even within budgeting at the county level. And that is very hard to explain to people. Like, I mean, it's fundamentally an education issue, but it's also a policy issue at the state level. So we need more support from Washington State so that counties aren't perpetually in this particular position. And to be clear, it's urban counties that are really struggling with this, because we are mandated to provide so many things, like, because it's land use, because it's public health. Like, what are you going to do? Like, chop that off at the knees now? It doesn't make any sense. So we need to be really clear with people about that. And we also need to be extremely conscientious of, if we are, you know, doing things like a regressive tax, which, even though I voted for it, the housing and mental health one that we approved last year, we need to make sure that people can see where that money is going, that they know it's helping them, their neighbors, all of that.
0: So we only have a couple minutes left. I want to ask you two questions. The first one is, what is it that's in option one that isn't happening that should be happening because they chose option two in that land use?
1: Yeah, absolutely. So in option one, there was no expansion of the urban growth boundary. So, and that is in line with Washington's Growth Management Act, which means that the current plan that we voted in isn't going to end up passing anyway, because we're going to get sued because it's illegal. And we have historically had a problem here in Clark County about ignoring our state laws, particularly around the Growth Management Act. And one of the current counselors made a quip that's on public record about, like, oh, we're going to get sued anyway. But I think it's really important to note that even though we've been sued before, the developers have never won. And I love that for us.
0: Well, do you have anything you want to add? And make sure that you add how people can contact you.
1: Absolutely. I would just love to say that, again, I'm the only working class candidate. I am the only one who has, like, a real job in addition to doing this particular job. I think I'm uniquely positioned to do a good job here for a lot of reasons. And I would love the opportunity to talk to more folks about exactly why that is, because even though I am drinking from the policy fire hose right now, I will always do my homework. And that's what I've tried to make as clear as possible, which is also why I've been endorsed by the Sierra Club, among many other organizations at this point, and none of the other candidates can say that. So if you would like to get a hold of me, you can find everything on my website at dustyforclarkcounty.com. I'm on all the social platforms, and because I have a particularly odd name, I'm very easy to Google.
0: And that's D-U-S-T-I.
1: Mm-hmm.
0: Okay. Well, thank you so much for joining us today. It's been a pleasure talking with you. This is Democracy Talk, and we will be right back. Thank you.
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0: Welcome back to Democracy Talk. We have our next guest here with us from County Council District 2 as a candidate, John Zingali. Welcome, John.
4: Welcome. Thank you for having me.
0: You bet. We're very excited to hear from you. And we just got a flash round here of what is your down and dirty stump speech. That's how we're going to start.
4: Okay. Well, the voters of Clark County should elect me, John Zingali, for the County Council because I want to ensure our county government is as hardworking as the people it serves. I bring innovative, common-sense solutions to the challenges we're going to be facing. As the current 2026 Southwest Washington Teacher of the Year and award-winning civic advocate, I've spent the last 13 years empowering the next generation to lead with integrity. And my work in our community has taught me that progress requires empathy, perseverance, and commitment to working collaboratively to achieve real results. I'm embedded in our community. I've taught students from across Vancouver, Battleground, and Clark County for many years. I've listened to the challenges they face and their families. People respect and reach out to me because I care and I get things done. and I know how to work with people of all abilities and backgrounds. I don't take decisions lightly either, and I like to be as informed as possible. Using my background in history, I know how to analyze data and other information and spot historical trends. They'll help me to inform our decisions for making Clark County better. I'm running to bring that dedication, innovation, perseverance, critical thinking, and empathetic mindset to the challenges we face. I'm committed to working collaboratively to achieve real results for Clark County for today and for our future.
0: Thank you.
2: Yeah. Hey, John, what is the one county issue you think isn't getting enough attention?
4: That's a very interesting question. I was thinking a lot about that. And my initial thing was like parks and roads. We keep focusing on the roads being built around the new subdivisions and the new developments and things like that. But I think a lot of our older roads are being neglected. I hear a lot from different parents and community members that like, hey, I'm one pothole away from a car repair bill or a busted tire that I can't like afford. And then it creates all these other issues. And our park system is facing a budget deficit. But luckily, I think the Columbian and the Reflector have done a little reporting on that. It was even one of the topics at our League of Women's Voters forums, which you can watch the whole thing on my website. But the other thing really that hasn't been, I think, getting a lot of attention is our Vancouver Lake. It is such an amazing resource and can actually be an economic boom for our city and for our county if we start to take care of it a little bit better. But I think the problem is there's so many hands and people trying to take care of it, like it's hard to know who's really responsible for it because there's 3, 4, maybe even 5 agencies that we have to deal with on that. But I would love to try to, you know, make sure we can fix that because as I got to tour the lake and I was the only candidate when they asked, hey, who's actually been out on the lake? I was the only one that got to raise my hand. In fact, if you go on the Google Maps, the Google Street View, it's me and my kayak taking those photographs, which is kind of fun. But it's one of the only places where you can do real, true rowing competitions on the West Coast. And so when we lose out on these events because of the algae blooms and things like that, we're missing out on anywhere between $4 to $6 million per event in revenue. So I think we should be tackling that as an issue too.
0: So you want to see that as an economic issue in many ways, as well as recreation.
4: Correct, 1,000%. It's a way to bring in more revenue for the city and the county.
0: Great. So another question that because we gave people their questions in advance, mm-hmm. Is what do you think that the county can do to strengthen democracy and public trust here at the local level?
4: Yeah, this is an important one. The county, it's interesting. The first thing we need to do is make sure the auditor has whatever they need to support running our elections, plain and simple. The other thing I would do is invite people to go be election observers. It is a fascinating process, and you get to watch the ballots being processed. I once got to go and watch them do the logic and accuracy test too, and they locked up everything and they're running on the numbers all meet. And it's if you go and watch it or talk to the people that are observers, you gain such assurance that everything's being done properly. And these calls that people are saying, it's like, oh, the people are voting, they aren't supposed to be. It's not happening. That stuff is verified over and over and over again. I've had actually parents that said, my signature got rejected because it didn't match because I, you know, changed it this. And like they had to go back and re-sign and things. And the ballots were cured and taken care of. Like, it's a very safe thing. And I would also say Greg Kimsey made a video a couple years ago that I show to every single one of my students. And it shows tracks the entire balloting process. And it's 20 minutes. After seeing that, the kids were like, oh, okay. Like, this seems great. And I think, you know, that's what we need to do is just that outreach and point people into the direction of seeing these things because it is safe and secure. But obviously, as things change, we want to make sure it's upheld even more. And so as a county counselor, my job would be making sure we're listening to the auditor's office of what they need.
2: So, John, it does sound like you've got a lot of things that you would like to see get done here in Clark County. What is the one thing you would hope to accomplish in the first year if you were elected?
4: Yeah. I'd love to tackle houselessness a little bit more at the county level. We know that the recent Supreme Court decision last year, I believe, it said, you know, cities can impose camping bans, has pushed a lot of more and more people into different cities, as other cities have said, nope, you can't do this here, right? And a lot of that burden has been falling on Vancouver City in particular. Data just recently showed that the city decreased the houseless population by 18%. So they're making some big strides. The county did put in, I think, $4.2 million or so towards the bridge shelter that is being built, which is great. But at the county level, when we know that the safe stay facilities and the safe park facilities are working in the city level, you know, we should be having them on some county land too, to take care of that. You know, I drive past 99th and 99th all the time by Winco, and we can see people that need help every single day. Houselessness doesn't end at the city border. And so to me, we need to take a more holistic approach and find a couple of locations, I think, around the county to help people transition back into housing. And then the other thing, so like if we can get a safe stay facility and a safe park facility going the first year, I think it'd be great. And obviously any more outreach we can do to keep people in their homes before they even get to that point, that's the work that we need to do.
0: So if what is a decision that the current county council has made that you would have voted on differently?
4: The newest one was on the Growth Management Act. From all the information that I've seen provided to the council, we are going to grow a lot. That's no doubt. But within their current urban growth boundary, we have enough room to take care of everyone. But they voted to at least look at possibly the issue number or the pick number two, which was expanding the urban growth boundary in certain areas for certain cities. But I don't like that because once we start to de-designate agricultural land, we lose it forever. And the parks in our land that are what help make Clark County incredible. And also the more we sprawl, the more expensive everything gets because infrastructure, the roads, the sewers, everything that people don't see costs a lot of money. And so if we can grow up rather than out and use the current infrastructure that we have around these corridors, we can help lower costs for everyone too, because we're going to grow by about 200,000 people by 2045. Mm-hmm. That's a whole lot of people. We're going to go from like about 515, I think we are now, to around, you know, 720-ish. And that's a lot. Mm-hmm. And so we can't just keep going out because eventually we're going to run out of land, and the land and the parks and everything is what make Clark County such a great place and why people want to keep moving here and live here and raise their families here and just be a resident of Clark County.
2: Let's say you've gotten elected now and you've got a resident calling you your office. They're frustrated. What's the one thing you think that would be the most likely frustration they would be calling about?
4: You know, that's an interesting question. Property taxes, probably. They did go up quite a bit this year, and that's because property values have gone up. A lot of those things necessarily aren't within the county's control. We can, obviously, there's that extra 1% real estate tax that we can take, and I'm on record at the forum of taking that when we need to because we're on a budget shortfall, and our residents expect a certain level of things, you know, services that we need to have. And so I don't want to say we have to take that every single year, but we might have to take that a little bit more often. But I was also told by a county counselor that amounts to maybe $5 to $6 a year per property.
0: We only have another little over a minute left, so I'm going to give you an opportunity to say what you want and make sure that you tell people how to contact you.
4: The big thing is, I'm running.

0: up, because I'll say it, people mess up. We have to take accountability for that and say, like, you know what, let's try something else. But the big thing is, you can reach out to me. My personal phone number, 360-553-9712, is also in the voter's guide. You can email me at electjohnzingali@gmail.com and visit my website at zingaliforclarkcounty.com. So I look forward to being your next county counselor from District 2.
1: Great. Thank you so much. This is Democracy Talk. You've been listening to John Zingali, who's running for County Council District 2, and we will be right back.
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1: Welcome back to Democracy Talk. You have been listening to Clark County Council candidates, and our next candidate, Lucas Bardu, is here with us. He is running for Clark County Council District 1. Hello, Lucas.
3: Hi, Donna. How are you doing?
1: I'm doing great.
3: Thanks
1: so nice
3: for
1: to see
3: me.
1: You. Yeah, you bet. We're just going through our questions because we have four people on the show today. So can you just give us your quick and dirty stump speech?
3: Yeah, I grew up here. I've been here since I was 3 years old. I've been involved in the community forever, in the horse community primarily. And I've started my business here. I got married here. And Clark County is my home. It's the place where it has always caught me when I've fallen. And that's what's beautiful about Clark County. So,
1: horses. You have a special horse?
3: I did. I just sold him, unfortunately. That's okay. So to focus on this, you know, I can't do two things like that take that much commitment all at once. So
1: that's a good point.
4: So, Lucas, tell us what the one county issue you think isn't getting enough attention.
3: The courts. I really feel like it's the courts. You know, with this bond levy or coming forward about the jails, I feel like we haven't addressed the choke or the bottleneck in the courts. You know, we don't have enough public defenders. We don't have we're having cases that we have to throw out. And the days to stay in courts, I believe last month was average day to stay in the jail was 18 days. I think if we actually paid attention to that better and reduce our days in half, we would reduce our costs dramatically. That doesn't mean we still don't need a jail. We definitely need a jail. But we are spending so much money on this bottleneck in the courthouses, and I think we really need to look at the clerk situation and look at it more in the sense of maybe how the House and the Senate work. You know, they're elected by the body of elected officials. That way there's still accountability. So I think that's the real piece for me when I look at that system and that problem of public safety is our court system.
1: So you mentioned the clerk situation. Tell us what the issue is more specifically, because some of our listeners may not know.
3: You know, the clerk is an elected position by the community, right? And there's not a lot of accountability there. It's not like we can fire him. We can't do anything if he doesn't do his job. There's issues with, you know, software integrations. There's issues with staffing. They're having a really hard time keeping staff employed there. And when you can't have the staff or consistent staff, you can't process, you know, court cases. You can't get things on the schedule. You can't move things along. And we really need to move things along in a much timelier manner. I think we have reduced the time to stay in the jails. I think the month before last was like 22 days. I saw 28 days earlier in the year. So we have reduced it some. And I'd be curious to see actually what the expenditures are month over month of what it is, you know, for the average days to stay in that jail. So it's not meant to house people long term. It's meant to process people. And that's how we need to look at it.
1: So what would the county actually do to fix that?
3: You know, I don't know that it's a county council thing. I think it's a charter review thing. And obviously, it is going to come up next month or next year. They decided to move it forward a year because of the election year. But I think that it just needs to be addressed. You know, whether we push something through on the council side or if something's pushed through on the charter side. I'm not quite sure the solution that the charter has at the moment is the correct solution. And again, they didn't really look at it as an elected – they're looking at it a different way, as like it not being elected, it's hired. But I still think that being elected is a good thing, just elected in a different way. Maybe a combination of the county council and the judges that are elected, and maybe some charter review, just a combination of people. That way there's accountability. And

0: And the accountability is a big piece of that in terms of being able to make things move smoothly. So
1: what do you think the county government can do? And maybe this is part of your solution here, can do to strengthen democracy and public trust at the local level.
0: So I did Google this before I came, and I will tell you the few things that came up were like doing simple things like three-day pothole response and plain language budgeting decisions and blah, blah, blah, blah, blah, blah. But the problem is it never got to the core issue. And the core issue is transparency. And you get that by being engaged with your community. Our leaders need to be engaged. They need to be there at all these events. They need to see people eye to eye and be able to answer their questions and not dodge and hide behind a podium. And that is my big thing, is just being available, being there at everything that you're available. Look at Mayor Ann, how amazing she is. She goes to everything and she talks to everybody and she knows the issues. That's democracy to me, that being transparent and being available as a politician, that creates trust in our communities. So
2: what is the one thing that you would hope to accomplish in your first year if you were elected?
0: I have quite a few things. One of the reasons I actually got involved in looking into running for county council was about the classification of the horse community. And I started digging more and more into it. And my passion for running has actually evolved dramatically beyond that. And that has a lot to do with zoning and permitting. So I would like to see the reclassification of horse properties back to agriculture from commercial. And I think what that would do is actually preserve our agricultural lands even further, because right now these horse farms all over our county, we used to be the second highest horses per capita in the United States. We're now still in the top 10. There's so much tax revenue generated from our horse community that we do not even understand, because there's not done enough studies on it. So I really think that that is something that we should preserve. And that's what actually has helped make Clark County what it is. I also really want to focus on homeless, create and pass some actual policy through ECHO on homelessness, because right now we have all these resources, all these amazing people in ECHO, and all these amazing politicians that all have so much heart, but no policy is being written right now. There's no teeth to ECHO at the moment.
1: What's ECHO?
0: ECHO I apologize, I can't remember the acronym right off the hand, but it's the organization meeting that public figures and community groups get together and talk about homelessness in the county so that they can collaborate. So you start asking yourself or start looking up all the cities in our country that are super successful in homelessness, and you see San Antonio and Houston at the top of that list. You know, they're just two, but you actually look at, they all approach things differently. But one of the things that they all approach the same way is collaboration between programs and communication. Every single successful program has that collaboration and that communication piece. So that is what ECHO's for. But we need to, as a county, be writing policy on this stuff. We can't just give money to the city and then make it their problem, right? You just can't do that. So we need to have it done at the county level.
1: So what is a decision that the current county council has made that you might have voted on differently?
0: Oh, boy, the comp plan recently. You know, we're in dire hurt. We are in dire hurt. The way they voted, it sets us back, because our option one didn't include any upzoning. So even if we went back to option one, nothing would have happened. And we have to start all over again after this. If they pass this the way it is, we're going to get sued and it's going to cost us more money and we're going to have to start all over again. And right now, you know, in 2016, we lost $10 million in grant money. We're in violation right now, and it's on a biennium. So we lose it next year. So we lose all these projects. One project, Battleground alone, was $750,000 they lost out on. Woodland, I think it was $325,000, just because they have a tiny portion in Clark County. You know, so the money that's lost in our communities and the projects and work, it just does not make any sense. And that is the issue that my incumbent voted to get. You know, he didn't vote the right way. I'm sorry. He just didn't. So I wish we could go back and fix that.
2: So you sound like you've got a really good kind of sense of what's going on. Let's say that you got elected and a resident's calling your office frustrated about one thing. What would be the highest probability thing they would be calling on?
0: Okay, so in District 1, they'd be calling and complaining about the homeless. And I can tell you right now, this week, I had my lights stolen off my signs in my yard. You know, like, it's – and I don't blame them. I really don't. I feel like that they're struggling so bad that their only option is to go, you know, steal things and to be able to feed themselves or to be able to do anything, you know. I'm not sitting here trying to file a police report. That's not what I want. I want us to be fixing the homeless problem that we have in our community. And I'm speaking from experience as a member of our community, as having stuff stolen all the time from my yard. This is our issue, and this is an issue for District 1, and we got to keep hammering at it.
1: So we only have a couple of minutes left, and I want to give you an opportunity to add anything that you think is important for voters to know about, and make sure that you tell us how to contact you.
0: Well, you can reach me at votebardue.com, and my phone number is 360-818-1471. Oh, God, I remembered that. What is something else I want to talk about? I want to talk about fireworks. I'd love to get that figured out. And you know, one of the reasons that we have an issue about this is because the revenue that's generated from fireworks for our community, that's why people want to keep it. But we have to talk about how we can replace it. And when we start talking about how we can replace it, then we can start having a better talk about how we can continue our traditions as a community. Our 250 years, it's so sad that we didn't have a big firework event. I mean, that is something that I've been here 43 years. And to not have that, and then to ask our community to stop taking away fireworks, it doesn't make any sense to me. So one of the ideas that I was thinking is that maybe we create a procedure or something to get permitting to throw events that kids can sell for the events. And those, we allow only so many events per district for fire district. And that way we can keep it within our time, or keep it safe for our communities and still keep on our traditions and still help raise money for our communities. So I want to go back to, if you want to get a hold of me, votebardue.com. That's VOTEBARDUE at 360-818-1471. Thank you so much for having me.
1: Oh, thanks for coming, and it's been great talking with you. This is Democracy Talk, and we are talking with Lucas Bardue, who is running for Clark County Council District 1, and we will be right back.
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1: Welcome back to Democracy Talk. You have been listening to Clark County Council candidates, and we have our next candidate here, Martin Pitioni, for Clark County Council District 2. Welcome, Martin. Thanks for joining us.
4: Thank you for having me.
1: Well, we're just having everybody start with your quick and dirty stump speech. Tell us about you and what you're doing.
4: Well, my wife, Dinah, and I, we're really proud to call Clark County our forever home. We moved here about 4 years ago. I originally am an immigrant who came here over 40 years ago. I originally grew up in Austria and West Germany. And so part of the reason for me running is, quite frankly, this country has really given me the American dream. I've had a lot of opportunities here. It's time to give back. And in essence, in my career here that I had in the U.S., over 2 decades worth, really, I spent in, quite frankly, running entities that are a lot like Clark County Council. So boards and commissions. I did a lot of work in government healthcare oversight and financial regulatory oversight. And I'm a public health expert. So quite frankly, for me, the biggest case that I'm trying to make to voters is that I've spent about 20 to 25 years in arenas where where councils and commissions operate, where public input is sought, where very difficult topics get resolved. I've had some pretty huge successes in opioid crisis response. I've had real successes in mental health care improvements and regulatory improvements. And I just feel like when it came time for me to decide what it is, where the best skills, where my skill set would fit the best, it just seemed logical that I would do it in an entity that operates a lot like the environment that I operate in now.
2: Mm. Well, Martin, what is the one county issue that you feel like is not getting enough attention?
4: Well, you know, I think that's a really, really great question. And my answer may surprise you a little bit. I actually think that we don't talk about our parks enough. And here is why, right? Parks to me are a huge livability and sustainability issue in this community. And there's a lot of taking for granted that what we've built here is sustainable. And actually, it's really not. We're really, really struggling in Clark County as a whole in terms of keeping our parks up and operating. We're severely understaffed. And I know we're heading in a very, very difficult environment. And I think people do not fully appreciate, and we do not talk about enough, how much what we've built up here in terms of what makes Clark County great is actually quite a bit under budgetary pressure and budgetary threat. And I know there's lots of other cool issues that we talk about that we need to talk about around affordability and costs and budgetary constraints. But I think this is one that to me gets lost a little bit and I think will really hurt if we don't pay enough attention to it.
1: Well, one of the things I like to do is follow up. And so what would you do in relation to the parks other than talking about them?
4: Well, definitely talking is not enough. And essentially, from the research that I've done and talking with, you know, folks that are much more deeply involved in the park system now than I personally am, what we really need is a much more regionally coordinated and developed funding strategy for our parks. We are hugely diversified in terms of how parks are getting funded now, and we simply don't have that broader, more integrated approach that we need. So some parks are doing better in terms of funding. Others that are, you know, outside city limits are not doing as well in funding. And I think we just need to have a much better regional strategy and regional focus on what we can do to better support and fund our parks.
1: Great. Well, so you mentioned that you are an immigrant who achieved the American dream. So the next question is about democracy and public trust. And this show is called Democracy Talk. So how do you think that the county council can help to facilitate that at the local level?
4: Well, quite frankly, I don't think we're doing quite enough of it. So if you look a little bit broadly here in Clark County, so the first thing I'm going to start off is what I don't want to do, right? One of the things that's got on my radar is that the city of Vancouver actually pulled back from public comment and only is taking public comment during, you know, a formal hearing. I'm glad we're not doing that on a council, but simply not doing, you know, not going down that road is not enough either. Because in essence, what's happening right now is that we are effectively expecting the public to come to the council. And there is the kind of this inequity that exists that usually you have kind of the usual suspects showing up, you know, when the public space happens and when the and when the council convenes, which means that the people that may only weigh in once in a while, or if there's a particularly strong, you know, a particularly controversial issue, it's rare for the normal citizen to really show up and have the time and the ability to do input. So, what is it that I think we should do differently, right? One thing that's really that got my attention is I actually think the Charter Review Commission has done a really fair job having forums out in the community, updating people in the various districts on what the Charter Commission is doing and soliciting that input and essentially kind of coming to the people rather than expecting people to come to the Charter Commission in, you know, one government building per se. And I think we need to do more of that. I know it's not realistic to constantly have the council out in the community, but especially when we have, you know, the more controversial ones or the ones where we know that we really need to look for that extra public input, I think we need to include being out in the community more. And then, quite frankly, I think the commissioners need to also do something on their own, right? So that's the council itself. The individual commissioners, I think there needs to be a lot more emphasis on actually going out to the neighborhood meetings and talking with people out in the community and not expecting people to just show up and give public comment.
2: Hmm. Interesting. So let's say that you've gotten elected. Mm-hmm. What is the one thing you would hope to accomplish in your first year?
4: Well, I'm actually going to pick on a really specific issue, but I want to explain the why, because it's going to sound a little dry, right? But one thing that I really would like to focus on in the first year is the reform of the permitting process. And I want to talk about how that connects in multiple ways, both obvious and not so much, right? So we have a really, really divided, you know, kind of politics these days. And permitting reform is one of the very few things out there, regardless of whether you're talking about federal level, state level, local level. It's the one item that you can consistently point to and say there is real interest all across the political spectrum for doing things better, right? And why is that the case, right? We have a permitting process where the cost is not in the fees themselves, but the cost is in the unpredictability, the lack of predictability, and the length of that process. It adds an enormous amount of cost to projects. And it's essentially a lose-lose-lose for everybody. It's bad for the developers. It's bad for labor and the jobs because it means that the jobs don't come online. And it's bad for consumers and the regular citizen in actually more than one way. First of all, those costs, they get passed on to these projects. It means higher rents or higher cost for housing, right? But it also means that, quite frankly, you delay the supply in the pipeline, right? And we have fundamentally, when we're talking about affordability, it's a supply and demand and supply problem, right? And so the more we delay having things come online and we can control that at the county level, which is why I'm so interested in it, right? County planning department, it's under our control. There is interest in doing better. There's a lot of complaints about that. And I think that to me would be a really, really effective way for us to spend some time in the first year and saying, what is it that we can do better?
1: That's certainly something I've heard a lot about. There's a call for that. We only have time for really one more question, and then we'll ask you to wrap up. Yeah. But the question that we have is, what is something that the current county council has voted on that you would have voted on differently?
4: Well, I'm just going to say the big one, and the big one is, you know, we there was a lot of work done on, you know, how Clark County needs to grow in the growth management plan, and essentially a choice between do we accommodate our growth inside the urban growth boundary or do we do it, essentially by also giving up farmland again, right? And there was a very close vote on the council. There was a 3-2 vote where essentially what was called Alternative 2 was moved forward, right? And Alternative 2 was the stand-in for essentially allowing more development to occur outside urban growth boundaries and losing more farmland, right? And there were two commissioners that essentially disagreed with that and saying we can't accommodate the growth that we need to accommodate in this county without going outside the urban growth boundary. So I will be honest and say I wish that vote had gone different. I don't think it's quite the end of the story because there's still, you know, a lot of environmental impact reviews and other process steps. So we'll see where that ends up. I am not convinced, quite frankly, that it will be necessarily the cheapest option for the county either, right? It seems like it's a simple thing to just build out and sprawl out, but I'm not so convinced that it will be effective for us, both fiscally and environmentally.
1: Well, thank you. Do you have anything you want to add? We have about a minute left, and we'd like to hear how people can contact you.
4: Okay. Well, if you like the idea of somebody who is a proven problem solver in government and who is essentially just really interested in working really hard for you, I believe that I'm the only candidate in this race that can actually focus on the council in a really full-time manner if elected. Please contact me at martin4clarkcounty.com, and you will find information there. Same thing on the website. So it's martin4clarkcounty@gmail.com, martin4clarkcounty.com. Find my email, find my website, and you will have an opportunity there to learn more about me and also to donate. Thank you for the honor of your vote, if you so choose.
1: Thank you so much for joining us today, Martin. 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

0: From New York, this is Democracy Now!
1: But most importantly, addressing this crisis of election security demands that Congress must pass the Save America Act. How easy is that to do unless you want to cheat?
0: In a primetime address, President Trump calls on Congress again to overhaul U.S. elections by passing a law that could disenfranchise millions of eligible voters. Trump's call came after he accused China of election meddling. Critics are accusing him of spreading lies about the U.S. election system ahead of the midterms. Then Secretary of State Marco Rubio and White House advisor Stephen Miller are pushing for a global crackdown on leftist organizations.
2: This is a fatal cancer to civilization. And the greatest risk that we have is that our institutions have grown too soft and too cowardly to be able to defend themselves against a mortal threat.
0: Plus, we go to Houston, Texas, where hundreds gathered Thursday for a public viewing of the body of Lorenzo Salgado Araujo, the Mexican father shot and killed by an ICE agent last week. And we look at calls to boycott Christopher Nolan's blockbuster new film, The Odyssey, because part of it was filmed in Western Sahara, land occupied by Morocco for the past half century. We'll speak with a Sahrawi filmmaker. All that and more coming up. Welcome to Democracy Now!, democracynow.org, The War and Peace Report. I'm Amy Goodman. Iran's government says at least 8 people were killed as the U.S. carried out a 6th straight day of attacks. Targets included a railway station, 6 bridges, and other civilian infrastructure. Iran's energy ministry is calling on citizens to reduce their electricity use after Iran's energy grid came under attack despite sweltering summer heat with temperatures well into triple digits. In another bombing, the U.S. struck near a children's cancer hospital in the southwestern city of Ahvaz. The attack sparked the panicked evacuation of more than 200 people, including young patients undergoing chemotherapy. In response, Iran claimed a 13th wave of retaliatory strikes against U.S. bases. Missile and drone attacks were reported in Bahrain, Jordan, Kuwait, Oman, Syria, and Qatar, where officials say a child was injured by falling missile debris. Here in the United States, dense smoke from Canadian wildfires brought air quality alerts to people in more than 20 states in the Northeast and Upper Midwest Thursday, with more smoke in the forecast this weekend. The air quality index in Toledo, Ohio, climbed to over 600. That compares to a good air quality score of 50 or less. In Detroit, Michigan, it topped 720, more than double what's needed to trigger a hazardous air alert. Here in New York, Mayor Zoran Mamdani spoke as readings topped 250, a level he said poses a health risk for everyone, regardless of their health status.
3: Whether we're speaking about the heat, whether we're speaking about the air quality, or whether we're even speaking about the levels of rainwater and flooding in our city, I am concerned. And I'm concerned because what we see is that the climate crisis exacerbates so much of what our city is facing.
0: Meanwhile, in Texas, at least 2 people died as dangerous flooding swept through the central part of the state, the same area where more than 130 people, including 25 children at a Christian girls' summer camp, died in flash floods last summer. President Trump used a primetime address Thursday to accuse China of interfering in the 2020 election, despite a U.S. intelligence assessment finding no evidence to support his claim. A Chinese foreign ministry spokesperson said Trump's accusations were, quote, totally fabricated and a malicious smear, unquote. President Trump also urged Republicans in Congress to pass the Save America Act, which requires IDs at the polls and proof of citizenship during voter registration.
1: Tonight, I'm announcing the immediate declassification and release of critical intelligence revealing shocking vulnerabilities in our election infrastructure. This evidence shows that the election system we have dangerously exposes and really exposes, like, levels never thought possible to hacking, exploitation, and foreign interference.
0: Federal investigators have found President Trump's longtime teleprompter operator, Gabriel Perez, made more than $100,000 by betting on Trump's speeches. He allegedly used the prediction market Kalshi to place the bets. The company alerted the Commodity Futures Trading Commission to Perez's suspicious activity on its mentions market, where users can bet on whether specific words or phrases are uttered during public remarks. White House Press Secretary Karoline Leavitt was questioned Thursday about the scandal.
4: Obviously, I'm aware of the report. The president is, too. I spoke with him about it. He believes it's deeply unfortunate and, frankly, a disgrace.
0: This comes as President Trump's company, Truth Social, announced plans to charge for special high-speed access to Trump's social media posts, including statements on national security and financial topics. In response, Connecticut Senator Richard Blumenthal wrote, quote, "The president's social media posts covering war and peace and government regulations move markets. Truth Social selling preferential access is yet another example of flagrant corruption, trading access to the White House for Trump's self-enrichment," Blumenthal said. Meanwhile, a senior Iranian official told Drop Site News Iran had informed Vice President J.D. Vance that Trump's son-in-law, Jared Kushner, and his Middle East envoy, Steve Witkoff, were more interested in exploiting insider knowledge of the ceasefire negotiations to potentially profit than they were in reaching a deal. Iran provided Drop Site written documentation of evidence that Kushner and Witkoff were using diplomatic developments to manipulate financial markets. The White House flatly denied the allegations. In Maine, the ICE agent who fatally shot Joan Sebastian Duran Guerrero during a traffic stop in Biddeford Monday has been identified as David Brulette, a former police officer and U.S. Army veteran. His ex-wife, Ashley, told the Portland Press-Herald he called her and admitted he was the officer behind Monday's shooting. Ashley Brulette described abusive behavior both during and after her marriage to David Brulette. She said she wanted to speak out publicly because she'd previously reported concerns about her husband's mental health to his superiors in the military. Separately, the Associated Press reports several of David Brulette's close relatives say he struggled with serious mental health issues since early childhood and never should have been given access to a badge and a gun. Speaking anonymously, one relative said, quote, "Afghanistan destroyed him, trained him to be a killing monster, a machine. They took someone who was extremely mentally ill and turned him into a killing machine," the relative said. On Thursday, the widow of Joan Sebastian Duran Guerrero spoke publicly for the first time since her husband was killed as he set off for work Monday morning. Carolina Rojas Alvarez said the loss of her husband has been devastating for their three-year-old daughter.
5: The day before, he took her to the park, and they had a wonderful time. That Monday afternoon was supposed to be her day with her dad, but he never came home. And now my daughter is asking about her father, and I don't have the strength to tell her that he's not coming, that she can't hug him anymore, or say, "Daddy, I love you."
0: In Nevada, rights groups are demanding an investigation into the violent attempted arrest of an elderly man by plainclothes ICE agents at the Las Vegas International Airport. Video of Monday's incident shows two people in plainclothes, one masked, the other hooded, pushing a man to the floor and handcuffing him as he cries out for help. One of the agents then tries to swat away an observer's camera as he approaches.
6: What's going on?
0: Responding to the video, Nevada Democratic Senator Jackie Rosen called for ICE to follow the same guardrails as other law enforcement agencies. She wrote, quote, "Plain clothes, no uniforms, no body cameras, no identification," unquote. The White House's so-called border czar, Tom Homan, has issued a warning to Democrats who are critical of ICE, its mass deportation campaign, or its violent encounters with the public. Shut your mouth or the quote-unquote bloodshed will continue. Homan issued the threat during an appearance Wednesday on Fox News.
6: I said if the hateful rhetoric didn't stop, there will be bloodshed. And I'm saying it right now. There's still going to be more bloodshed unless they shut their mouth and let ICE enforce the laws that they enacted.
0: The Trump administration moved to tighten visa rules for foreign students, journalists, and cultural exchange visitors. Student and cultural exchange visas would be limited to 4 years. Visas for journalists, which previously lasted for years, would now last up to 240 days. In the case of Chinese nationals, journalist visas would last up to 90 days. And Denise Oliver Velez, longtime activist, organizer, and educator, has died at the age of 78. She was a central figure in the civil rights movements of the 60s and 70s, was the first woman elected to the Young Lords Central Committee, a radical Puerto Rican civil and human rights organization. She was also a member of the Black Panther Party and later became the first Black female program director in public radio and taught at SUNY New Paltz. This is Denise Oliver Velez describing the legacy of the Young Lords during a 2019 appearance on Democracy Now!
7: I think that what is so revolutionary about the Young Lords was we created a bridge. We broke down a lot of barriers between groups that were dealing with their individual communities. And that's also has a lot to do with when you talk about Spanish Harlem, El Barrio, you had about a third of the population in El Barrio was African-American. And you also had marriages between Black Americans and Puerto Ricans. So we had people in the Lords who identified as both.
0: And those are some of the headlines. This is Democracy Now!, democracynow.org, the War and Peace Report. I'm Amy Goodman in New York, with Democracy Now!'s Juan Gonzalez in Chicago. Juan, our deepest condolences on the death of Denise Oliver. The two of you were both in the Young Lords. You helped to found the Young Lords here in New York.
8: Yes, Amy, thanks. Well, it's impossible really to overstate the impact that Denise had, not only in her early years as a brilliant, articulate, and fearless member of two iconic revolutionary groups, the Young Lords Party and the Black Panther Party, but on thousands of young people who for decades were inspired by her example, by her writings on music, culture, politics, by her scholarship and her teaching. And her work continued until just days before her death. As you mentioned, she was the first woman in the top leadership of the Young Lords, first as Minister of Finance and then of Economic Development. She helped develop many of our Serve the People programs and helped to shape and write some of the key literature we produced back then. She played a pivotal role in the design and production of our newspaper, Palante, and our weekly radio program on WBAI. And she was a co-founder with Edith Morales of the Women's Caucus that battled against oppression of women both in the broader society, within the movement itself. And of course, she joined the Panthers in 71 following the disastrous split in that organization between the Huey Newton and Bobby Seale wings and the Eldridge and Kathleen Cleaver wings. And for a while, she lived in Algeria and other parts of Africa with Eldridge and Kathleen. But Denise was never afraid to speak her mind, to challenge authority and to tell her comrades what they needed to hear, not what they wanted to hear. And she always did it with love and kindness. And that was instilled in her by her parents. Most people don't know that both of her parents were really activists and traveled in left-wing circles in the 1940s. Her mother, Marjorie Robbins Oliver, was from Philadelphia. Her father, George Bodine Oliver, from Chicago. They both met at Western Virginia State College. Her father was a Tuskegee Airman and a tremendous athlete and a tennis player. And after the war, they moved to New York City so he could pursue an acting career. And there he met many prominent African American activists of that day, Paul Robeson, and he got his first major break with the great Puerto Rican actor Jose Ferre, who cast him in Lillian Smith's Broadway show Strange Fruit, and then in Cyrano de Bergerac. But with so few roles for African Americans, her father ended up becoming a professor of dramatic literature. And Denise really got to know many of the giants of the African American community of those days. She was in college at Howard University with Rap Brown. She brought Fannie Lou Hamer to speak at Howard, whether it was Amiri Baraka, Sonia Sanchez, all the giants of 20th century African American legacy all knew Denise, and yet she did her most important and I guess most lasting work in the Young Lords, advocating for the Puerto Rican community. And she was also for 20 years a contributing editor to the Daily Coast. And I just want to read the Daily Coast did a great memorial for her yesterday, and the editor said this: "For literal decades, every difficult decision about the direction of Daily Coast has included the same question. What is Denise going to think about this? Denise has been the voice in the back of my mind, advising me, guiding me, oftentimes scolding me. If I was going to ignore what I knew Denise would tell me, I had better have a damn good reason." So Denise, we're all going to miss her. We're all better for having known her. And the legacy she left behind is immeasurable.
0: Again, our deepest condolences. And for our audience around the world, you can see our full interview with Denise Oliver Velez at democracynow.org. Yes, this is Democracy Now! When we come back, the president's primetime address. Stay with us.

0: Inspiración by Helado Negro and Reina Tropical. Today, their new album is released, their first collaboration, Helado Tropical. It was a pleasure to spend the morning with them yesterday. Soon at our website, democracynow.org, you'll be able to see their performances as well as the interview. This is Democracy Now!, democracynow.org. I'm Amy Goodman with Juan Gonzalez. President Trump used a primetime address Thursday night to accuse China of interfering with the 2020 election, despite a U.S. intelligence assessment finding no evidence to support his claim. A Chinese foreign ministry spokesperson said Trump's accusations were, quote, totally fabricated and a malicious smear, unquote. During the speech, Trump announced he was declassifying documents that show what he called shocking vulnerabilities on our election infrastructure. But Trump offered no evidence that China or any other nation had directly interfered with the recent elections, including in 2020, when President Trump lost to Joe Biden. This is part of what Trump said last night.
1: Put together, these disclosures reveal an election system so broken and so vulnerable that no one can possibly defend it. It is not defensible. Hundreds of millions of U.S. voter files are in the hands of foreign governments. Our machines and ballot counting systems are exposed to hacking and manipulation and corruption. China and other countries have been trying to meddle in our elections. Evidence of fraud has been buried. Hundreds of thousands of non-citizens and dead people are listed and active on the voter rolls. And yet we still have elections with no voter ID, no proof of citizenship, and tens of millions of ballots floating aimlessly through the mail.
0: After the speech, all 24 Democratic governors in the United States issued a joint statement saying, quote, it's deeply alarming President Trump continues to try to undermine free and fair elections. No amount of lies and conspiracy theories can change the fact that our country's elections have repeatedly been proven to be safe and secure. These attacks are intended to intimidate and silence voters, the governors wrote. President Trump ended his speech by urging lawmakers to pass the Save America Act.
1: But most importantly, addressing this crisis of election security demands that Congress must pass the Save America Act. How easy is that to do unless you want to cheat? The only reason you wouldn't do it is you want to cheat because your policies are so bad and your candidates are so pathetic that you can't get away or can't get elected any other way.
0: Voting rights activists have warned the Save America Act could disenfranchise millions of eligible voters. We're joined now by Ari Berman, the national voting rights correspondent for Mother Jones, author of the book Minority Rule, The Right-Wing Attack on the Will of the People and the Fight to Resist It. Ari, what were your takeaways from last night's primetime address? Fascinatingly, a number of news outlets did not run it live or pulled away from it to counter what they said were President Trump's lies, that they weren't just going to give him a platform for them.
2: Hi, Amy. Well, thank you for having me back on the show. It's an honor to be on twice in one week. But I have to say that Trump's speech was shockingly weak. It had no new evidence, despite him claiming that there would be really big news. No new evidence about the 2020 election. No evidence that votes were tampered in some kind of way, that election equipment was accessed in some kind of way. The classified documents did not show what Trump claimed they purported to show. And so really, if Trump was trying to build another case, because he's been making this argument for 6 years, but was trying to build a smoking gun case that the 2020 election was stolen, he failed miserably. That said, I am still very concerned that this speech is intended to lay the groundwork for the administration to interfere in the midterms, and that his speech is going to ratchet up pressure to interfere in the midterms. And he's going to point to all the things he's done, all the intelligence he's declassified, and say, now I have evidence, even though he doesn't have the evidence, but he's going to claim he has the evidence to do things like attempt to see seize voting machines, stop mail voting, require proof of citizenship to register to vote. And so even though the speech itself was very underwhelming, the threats to fair elections remain, and if anything, have gotten more dire in the wake of the speech.
3: Aria, I'm wondering if you could comment on two things. One, this whole issue of this president talking about interference in elections when he's directly tried to influence or interfere elections in recently in Argentina, in Colombia, in Honduras, actually threatening voters in those countries if they didn't vote for what the United States would do if they didn't vote for his candidate. And also this whole issue of dead people. He keeps raising dead people voting. Well, anybody who knows anything about elections knows the last thing a family thinks about when a loved one dies is removing them from the voter rolls. So it usually will take about 2 years or more for any state to actually purge people who have passed away from their voter rolls. He doesn't talk about dead people voting. He talks about dead people being on the rolls. Wondering your thoughts.
2: Yeah, Juan, those are all really good points. I want to make a few comments in response to them. Number one, if anyone has benefited from foreign interference in U.S. elections, it's been Donald Trump. He benefited from Russian interference in the 2016 election. He benefited from Russian interference in the 2020 election. He totally ignored the evidence of that. So to the extent that there was interference in elections, it was Russia helping Trump. Secondly, America is the last country in the world that should talk about foreign election interference, given what America has done all across the world for so many decades, overturning elections, and in particular, what Trump has done to overturn elections, to just oust leaders altogether, to invade countries unprovoked. I mean, it's the height of hypocrisy for him to say we're concerned about foreign election meddling, given that the U.S. under Trump is the one that's doing all the foreign election meddling. And then to your last point, yes, there may be some dead people that are still on the voter rolls because they have not been removed. There may be some small number of non-citizens who are on the voter rolls accidentally. That does not mean they are voting in American elections. There is no evidence dead people are voting in elections. There is very, very little evidence that non-citizens are voting in American elections. I'll just give you one example. Trump claimed in his speech 278,000 non-citizens were registered.

0: Let's go to Trump threatening NBC and ABC for not fully airing the speech.
1: In a rare move, NBC and ABC Fake News have both said that they would not cover this speech. They knew what it was about because of the fact that they don't like the topic, because they know how corrupt our system is and they don't want to reveal it. They and others in the media are part of a plot. They want to continue this fraud for whatever reason. They want to keep it going. They want to protect the radical left. They can't have a great country, and that's true. You can't have a great country without free and fair elections. Fraud like this should mean a revocation of their licenses. They use our public multi-billion dollar in value airways for absolutely no money. They pay nothing.
0: So that was President Trump last night threatening the licenses once again, this time of NBC and ABC. The significance of this, and also he keeps talking about the voter rolls being for sale and foreign countries taking them, though the documents he declassified do not reveal this. But the fact is voting rolls are for sale. Is that right, Ari? People have access to them.
2: Yeah, Amy. So first, I'll just talk about the media. I mean, it's chilling that Trump threatened the broadcast licenses of networks that did not show this speech. However, it was heartening that so many networks chose not to show this speech. Trump has tried to intimidate the media in so many different ways, and it felt like finally some elements of the corporate-funded media have said, we've had enough. We've had enough of Trump. We've had enough of Trump's lies. And obviously, that's going to drive Trump crazy, but it was ultimately good for democracy that they didn't show his speech. In terms of the voter rolls, yes, you can purchase publicly available information. Candidates can purchase it. Other entities can purchase it. That is different than saying that foreign countries hacked into voter rolls or somehow manipulated election systems. That's what Trump wanted you to believe. He wanted you to believe that China somehow accessed illegally election systems, somehow changed votes or did something else to manipulate the outcome. That's not true. And that would be very, very difficult to do in our system. There are some vulnerabilities that remain in American elections. Ironically, Trump has made those worse. He's gutted the cybersecurity agencies. He's disbanded task forces aimed at stopping foreign election interference. He has put cronies and political hacks in charge of things like the FBI and DHS and the DOJ. And so if Trump was really serious about stopping foreign election interference, which he isn't, he would not have gutted all the protections against that.
3: And Ari, briefly, if you could respond to your reaction to the testimony of Todd Blanche before Congress over his confirmation as Attorney General.
2: Well, I would just say in general, it was really shocking to me that Blanche described himself as still as Trump's lawyer when he's supposed to be head of the Department of Justice. I would also argue it was extremely concerning to hear Jay Clayton, when he was the nominee to be director of national intelligence, refusing to say that Joe Biden won the election. I mean, this is such a basic question that Biden won the 2020 election. The fact that you still have even the quote unquote reasonable Trump people refusing to say that Biden won the election just shows how far down the rabbit hole we've gone and how much the election deniers have taken over every aspect of the federal government in Trump's second term.
0: Ari Berman, thanks so much for being with us. National voting rights correspondent for Mother Jones, author of Minority Rule, The Right-Wing Attack on the Will of the People and the Fight to Resist It. This is Democracy Now!, democracynow.org. I'm Amy Goodman with Juan Gonzalez. Just within the same hours as President Trump giving his address, in Houston, Texas, hundreds of community members gathered Thursday evening for a public viewing of Lorenzo Salgado Araujo, the 52-year-old Mexican father of three U.S. citizens shot and killed by an ICE agent on July 7th. Members of the public lined up outside the chapel at Farris Park, Lawndale Funeral Home in Houston's predominantly Latino East End district before making their way inside, where the body of Lorenzo Salgado Araujo was laid in an open casket, his sons standing by their father's casket for hours greeting mourners who wore different shades of blue at the family's request, many of

0: them in tears. A mariachi band wearing all black stood by the casket, filling the room with music. Photos and videos of some of the family's most joyful moments were projected in the background. Several altars also adorned the chapel. One table held Salgado Araujo's construction tools, including two of his white hard hats, while another displayed two of his Mexico soccer jerseys. Democracy Now!'s Maria Inez Taracena spoke to some of the people who attended. She was outside the funeral home because recording was not permitted inside.
1: My name is Cesar Espinosa, and I am the executive director of Fiel. The feeling inside is it paints a picture of a man who loved his family, who loved his kids, who loved life. And his life should have never been taken away on that fateful Tuesday morning, July 7th, 3 days after our Independence Day, on the streets of Magnolia Park. He should still be alive today at this time right now. He should be having dinner at home. He should have been listening to his music, getting ready for the next workday, which he would have done regardless. I think it's the feeling, and there's one of somberness, but it's also a very peaceful kind of, atmosphere. There's a lot of people wearing blue, which apparently was his favorite color. There's jerseys, there's pictures, family pictures, shrines, things that the people have brought for the family. They're giving away these little soccer balls, because just a few days before he was killed on our streets, he was watching the World Cup, and according to his sons, up until the moment when he died, he was still upset that Mexico had lost. Looking back at history, it brought back memories of Emmett Till, when his mom also let the community grieve with them, and she wanted to show the world what they had done to her son. And I think today, this family also wanted to show the world what they had done to their father.
2: Ruby Powers, you are the attorney for Victor Salgado, Lorenzo Salgado Araujo's younger brother, who witnessed the fatal shooting. We were just at the public viewing with the family, with community members. Earlier today, you were visiting Victor in an ICE jail here in Texas, about an hour from Houston.
3: You know, I went there to work on our paperwork, but also to check in with him because I'd been a few days and wanting to make sure he was doing well. But yes, to see him and know that he's wanting to be here, but he's only here in spirit at the moment. Earlier in the week, we requested that Victor be able to come to his brother's visitation to pay his last respects, and we heard that ICE granted that request. We weren't given the when or where or the details, but we're hoping that it happens soon. And so, he was looking forward to that. But I know that it's hard for him, because even if he is allowed, it'll be a very brief encounter, and he won't be able to interact with a lot of his family.
2: And also, if he's allowed to come to the public viewing, it'll be with the presence of law enforcement, of ICE agents.
3: Well, my understanding is that if and when it happens, it'll be very private. And so, but yes, there's definitely conditions on that visit. But having practiced for 18 years, I've never heard of someone being released for a situation like this, but this is a very unique situation. But you're right, it's challenging, but I think that he'd rather be here, even if it's with those conditions, than not having the chance.
4: Hi, my name is Hai Bui. I'm the founder of We the People Organize. When I walked in, the families are on both sides, full, amazing, big family. And of course, they told me, go to the front to give respect. And I, as a Buddhist, I pray for his, good wishes and be here to help to fight justice for him. And we'll do whatever it takes to stick with this case. Every week, we always pray that this wouldn't happen. To be honest with you, we knew that the numbers, because our city has the highest immigrant, and we just knew that we just prayed it won't happen, and it did happen.
0: That was Hai Bui, Ruby Powers, and Cesar Espinosa, who attended the public viewing of the body of Lorenzo Salgado Araujo in Houston Thursday evening. Special thanks to our team at Democracy Now!, Maria Inez Taracena, Hani Massoud, and Nicole Salazar. After the viewing, Lorenzo's eldest son, Ronaldo, posted a note of thanks on Facebook, saying in part, quote, Houston is such a wonderful place full of love. My dad made the right choice in choosing this place to spend the rest of his life and raise his family, surrounded by a strong community that supports and watches each other's backs. May my dad, Lorenzo Salgado Araujo, rest in peace. And with y'all's love and support, may his legacy live forever, Ronaldo said. On Wednesday, the Department of Homeland Security said it would reverse plans to halt traffic stops following the shooting deaths of two immigrants by ICE agents in less than a week in Houston and Biddeford, Maine. The U-turn came after President Trump wrote on social media, we cannot give up one of ICE's most important and effective crime-fighting tools, the traffic stop. Trump added, it won't happen on my watch. Coming up, Secretary of State Marco Rubio, White House Advisor Stephen Miller are pushing for a global crackdown on leftist organizations. Stay with us.

0: of Sensación by Helado Negro and Reina Tropical. Today, their new album is released. It's called Helado Tropical. This is Democracy Now!, democracynow.org. I'm Amy Goodman with Juan Gonzalez. Secretary of State Marco Rubio, White House advisor Stephen Miller are pushing for a global crackdown on leftist organizations. On Thursday, hours before President Trump's primetime address, the State Department hosted an international summit where Miller described the left as, quote, enemies of civilization. This is part of Stephen Miller's speech.
1: Here in the United States, we have taken the necessary and essential action of formally recognizing left-wing violence as a form of political terrorism that is a direct threat to our national security and the survival of our Republican form of government. President Trump issued a directive. In our parlance, it's called a National Security Presidential Memorandum, or NSPM, NSPM 7, to be exact, that directs, for the first time in American history, all of our law enforcement and intelligence agencies to work together to disrupt, identify, defund, debank, arrest, and prosecute these political terrorists that are operating in our country. It's very important to understand that left-wing political terrorism seeks as its ultimate end the overthrow of our system and form of government.
0: On Thursday, the State Department announced new visa restrictions targeting what it calls, quote, members of far-left terrorist and other aligned groups. Secretary of State Rubio talked about targeting anti-fascist organizations.
2: The president signed National Security Presidential Memorandum No. 7, outlining a comprehensive strategy to investigate and disrupt Antifa terror networks and their allies. Last November, the State Department designated four violent, far-left extremist groups as foreign terrorist organizations. And there will be more designations soon.
0: We're joined now by two guests, Mike German, former FBI special agent specializing in domestic terrorism and covert operations. His latest book, Policing White Supremacy, The Enemy Within, also author of Disrupt, Discredit, and Divide, How the New FBI Damages Democracy. And we're joined by Ken Klippenstein in Madison, Wisconsin, independent investigative journalist who's been closely following the Trump administration's designation of left-wing activism as terrorism. Ken, let's begin with you. Lay out what happened at the so-called terrorism summit yesterday and what caused you most alarm.
3: Well, it was an extraordinary event because it pulled in representatives over 65 different countries to discuss the supposed threat of political terrorism. And that's kind of how it was touted to the press in the run-up to the event. But any pretense that this was going to be a neutral look at the threat of different political groups quickly fell by the wayside as they introduced a term which I have never heard before, which is far-left terrorism, or FLT is the acronym they're using to describe this new purported threat. And if you look at the language they've used to describe this event, the White House put out an admirably frank press release yesterday describing the event as prioritizing a counterterrorism approach that treats the political left with the same, quote, ferocity as we have fought traditional jihadi groups in the past. So they're putting left-wing political groups in the United States and abroad on the same footing as groups like al-Qaeda and ISIS.
4: And can the legal basis of being able to requiring intelligence organizations that are directed abroad to begin to do internal investigations and internal repression within the U.S.?
3: Yeah, so there's actually no domestic terrorism statute, but that doesn't stop the FBI from using that distinction internally for them to predicate and open investigations into these groups and bringing up charges unrelated to that against the individuals. And that's an important distinction worth noting, because I think early on, the press kind of overlooked, a lot of the mainstream press overlooked this story, saying, oh, there's no domestic terrorism statute, nothing can happen. That means you can't be charged for domestic terrorism. That doesn't mean that domestic terrorism can't be used as the predicate for the FBI to go and open up investigations into these groups that they might not be able to open up otherwise. We saw a great example of that in the sentences that were handed down to the anti-ICE protesters In Texas recently, in Prairieville, Texas, if you look at the sentences, they were extraordinary. It was almost, I'm not exaggerating, half a millennium of federal prison, including 30 years for somebody who wasn't even present at the thing for moving left-wing literature around, which they alleged to be obstruction of justice. So this is very real. This is not just Trump rhetoric that I think it was regarded as early on. This is a policy that they're very serious about pursuing, and they have the legal architecture to do so, particularly because of the global war on terror and the system that created.
4: I'd like to bring in Mike German into the conversation, former FBI special agent, your most recent book, Policing White Supremacy, The Enemy Within. Talk about the historic role of the FBI and other law enforcement agencies in terms of dealing with far-right extremists in this country.
5: Thanks for having me. It's a bit of a misnomer that there isn't a domestic terrorism statute. There's an entire chapter of the U.S. Criminal Code called terrorism, and it lists 57 federal crimes of terrorism, 52 of which apply to domestic terrorists. As an FBI agent in the 1990s, I investigated neo-Nazi groups engaged in violent and criminal activity. I investigated anti-government militia groups. Nobody suggested we didn't have sufficient laws to address this issue. The laws distinguish, however, international terrorism from domestic terrorism and give investigators greater access to investigative tools and allow investigators to target not just terrorists, not just people who are committing crimes or assisting those committing crimes or committing violent acts, but to attack people two or three degrees separated. And that's what I think this meeting is about, because it's focusing on the designation of left-wing groups as foreign terrorist groups. And that's what will allow them to start targeting civil society in a way that, in the same way that the Bush administration targeted Muslim and Arab civil society in the United States during the global war on terrorism. So basically, the purpose of this meeting is to reframe the discussion around domestic terrorism to imagine that it has these foreign connections that justify the use of these much more aggressive tools to target, again, you know, people look at the material support for terrorism statute and think that it helps target terrorists. But the purpose of it is to target people who are not terrorists, who are engaging in activities that are not criminal, but the government alleges that they, through a series of arguments, in the end, benefit terrorist groups abroad. And that's what's dangerous, because we saw how those laws were employed in the United States during the global war on terrorism, where Muslim American charities were shut down, where Muslim American civil rights group were denigrated by the FBI director and law enforcement officials, without giving them a forum in which they could defend themselves, without laying actual criminal charges, and basically seizing assets without ever showing evidence of wrongdoing.
0: And, you know, in your book, Mike German, Policing White Supremacy, as you talk about FBI and law enforcement not collecting data around far-right extremist violence, using their resources to target left-wing political organizations, it's intensifying now, but it's been going on, even though the State Department and other governments' own reports say white nationalists are the greatest threats, commit the vast majority of political violence in this country. And the last minute we have, can you predict where this is all going now?
5: I think what we're going to see is a serious escalation of Trump's campaign of retribution against his perceived political enemies. So we've already seen organizations like the Southern Poverty Law Center, which investigates and publishes information about far-right extremists, be charged with criminal offenses. We've seen 15 anti-ICE agent or anti-ICE protesters in Minneapolis charged with very serious terrorism related crimes. And this effort to designate left-wing groups as foreign terrorists, again, using these broad terms like Antifa, will allow them to go after people who are not committing violence, but who are simply engaging in the political process.
0: Mike German, we want to thank you for being with us, former FBI special agent specializing in domestic terrorism and covert operations. His latest book, Policing White Supremacy, The Enemy Within. And Ken Klippenstein, independent investigative journalist based in Madison, Wisconsin. We will link to your Substack newsletter. This is Democracy Now!, democracynow.org. I'm Amy Goodman with Juan Gonzalez. Hollywood's blockbuster adaptation of the ancient Greek poem The Odyssey premieres on movie screens around the world today amidst growing calls for a boycott. Human rights campaigners are criticizing director Christopher Nolan over his decision to film a part of the film in Western Sahara, a vast territory in northwestern Africa that Morocco has occupied for the past half century. This is a trailer for The Odyssey. It features scenes that are believed to have been filmed in the Moroccan-occupied Western Sahara.
6: Odysseus. Don't you remember? Thunder. Fire. Death.
7: Remember.
0: The trailer, a part of it for The Odyssey. Sahrawi campaigners and filmmakers are demanding a boycott. Earlier this month, they held a protest during the London premiere of The Odyssey.
8: Free, free Sahara!
0: For more, we're joined by two guests. Maria Carrion, former Democracy Now! Producer. She lives in Madrid, Spain. She's executive director of FISAHARA, the Sahara International Film Festival. And Abedin Mohamed Hamoudi, filmmaker from Western Sahara, born and raised in the Sahrawi refugee camps in Tindouf, Algeria. He's part of Sahrawi Voice, a collective of Sahrawi filmmakers and journalists. Maria, let's begin with you. If you can talk about how you found out about the making, where part of the film was made, and your efforts to reach out to Christopher Nolan?
9: Yes, we found out exactly 1 year ago. Some activists from Dakhla, which is in southern Western Sahara, alerted us to the fact that Christopher Nolan and his team were in Dakhla, in the White Dune, filming part of the movie. As a result, we asked them to leave. We asked Universal to stop the shoot and Nolan to leave with his team. However, instead of leaving, Nolan, he was first photographed with the Moroccan Minister of Culture, Mehdi Ben Said. Then the Moroccan Minister of Culture went on to say that this shoot was going to be just what Morocco needed in order to promote Dakhla as a filming destination, and in addition to it being a tourist destination. Now, this occupying force is practicing cultural genocide against the Sahrawi people, ethnic cleansing, especially in Dakhla, where people are being routinely ousted from their homeland. It's the site of mega projects, big port resorts, wind farms, agriculture, roads. And so by staying silent for 1 year and then using this footage, Nolan has basically become an accomplice to Moroccan occupation of Western Sahara. The real odyssey being that of the Sahrawi people who for 50 years have tried to liberate their homeland. They are separated by a wall, as you've covered extensively in Democracy Now. The people in Western Sahara are repressed, arbitrarily arrested, imprisoned. There's actually a Sahrawi prisoner now, political prisoner on hunger strike, facing death. And the only thing he wants is to be released, as the United Nations has called for him to be, along with all of the other political prisoners from the Gdeim Izik protest camp. And his name is Namas Fari, and he is fighting for self-determination in Moroccan prison. So what we've done is first we called for them to leave, then for them not to edit the scenes into the film. And now that the film has been released and clearly they have used these stolen images from Dakhla, we're calling on a campaign by the public not to go see the film and instead watch films about Western Sahara and become aware that it's an occupied territory also supported by the Trump administration.
4: And I'd like to ask Abedin Mohammed, how did President Trump's 2020 decision to recognize Moroccan sovereignty over Western Sahara as part of the Abraham Accords pave the way for Universal Pictures and Christopher Nolan to do this filming in Western Sahara?
7: I mean, to be honest, we were very surprised because the United States was respected widely, and especially at the United Nations for their stance of respecting international law. And the sudden decision really surprised all of us. And I think that, as you have mentioned, it has opened the door to all these international companies, because if the government that claims to be a reference worldwide for respecting human rights, for respecting democracy, for defending it, for being the land where the people came to seek freedom, stands and steps over international law and does such a thing, I think that it opens the door to all these people to take Western Sahara as if it is a territory where they can decide to who it belongs to, who to give it to, and where they can decide whether to go film in it or not, while the Sahrawis are denied of all of the rights. And as known, international law recognizes the right of the Sahrawi people to be the only ones to decide on Western Sahara.
0: Badin, we're speaking to you in Tindouf in Algeria, in the refugee camps there, where the Fi Sahara Film Festival is held. Tens of thousands of Sahrawis there. Can you go home? Could you go, for example, to Dakhla?
7: Absolutely not. Actually, my parents were born in Dakhla. They always tell me all about how they grew up in Western Sahara, in Dakhla specifically. And to think that Christopher Nolan, backed by Universal Pictures and his own production company, can just go there and film and be complicit in the occupation of my homeland, and then me being denied of going there, my parents being denied, and the actual Sahrawis who live under occupation going through all these repression, it is such a metaphor of how the Western world uses human rights, democracy narratives whenever they want, and then ignore it in other parts of the world.
0: You know, we covered East Timor for years. The same year, it was occupied by Indonesia. It would ultimately win its freedom with a referendum, and they became one of the newest nations of the world, the Democratic Republic of East Timor. They've always had great affinity with the people of the Western Sahara, occupied Western Sahara. What are you calling for, Mohammed? What are the people of the refugee camps? What are the Sahrawi calling for?
7: What we're calling for is very simple, and I think it's very easy to implement, is to respect international law, respect UN resolutions, give the Sahrawi people the right to self-determination. We are the legal owners of Western Sahara, of the territory of Western Sahara. And obviously, as you mentioned, East Timor is a great example of people struggling to gain their freedom. And what we are demanding, and we will keep struggling for, is to gain our right to self-determination and independence. And we will use film, in my case, and all the other tools available to the Sahrawi people, whether it's in the refugee camps or in the occupied territories, to keep struggling. And we are aware of the difficulty of all this process. We have given sacrifices, and we're willing to give everything in our hands to gain our freedom.
0: And in the last 10 seconds, if you were in Western Sahara occupied and you were filming, can you talk about what would happen?
7: If I was, first of all, I'd be denied to enter Western Sahara. If I was there and I was filming, the first thing is I'd be repressed by the police, taken to jail, just like Namal Asfari, who Maria has mentioned, and many other Sahrawis who have given their lives to defend Western Sahara.
0: Mohamed Hamoudi, we want to thank you for being with us, filmmaker from Western Sahara, part of Sahrawi Voice, a collective Sahrawi filmmakers and journalists, and Maria Carreon, executive director of FIS Sahara, the Sahara International Film Festival. You can go to Democracy Now! To see our documentary, 4 days in Western Sahara, Africa's last colony, including an interview with the Sahrawi activist Naha Asfar, who's been on hunger strike since early June. That does it for our show. I'll be in Kansas City this weekend for the screening of Steal the Story, Please. I'm Amy Goodman with Juan Gonzalez.

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I'm DJ Stina, and I am so excited to introduce you to DJ Cosmic Edward, who's been on the air at X-Ray for years. And he has been collecting records on the East Coast and more recently in the past few decades here in the Portland area. And he does a show on X-Ray FM, our sister station in Portland, called Searching for the Sound, a weekly exploration of African and African-American sounds from the 60s, 70s, and beyond, with cross-genre journeys into psych, rock, funk, disco, R&B, soul, blues, and the many flavors of jazz, sounds of liberation, love, identity, the spiritual and pure groove from the greatest musical 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So buckle up and stay tuned for this episode, originally broadcast on X-Ray, and you can hear it every Saturday at 7 a.m. on X-Ray FM. That's KXRY Portland. But we're playing it here on KXRW on the Vancouver airwaves. Up next, Searching for the Sound with DJ Cosmic Edward. 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

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I'm DJ Cosmic Edward. The program until 8 is searching for the sound. This morning, I'm searching for the sound of the B3 organ, a powerful jazz tool that was brought to the fore by musicians who primarily were trained on the organ in the church setting as young individuals. I'm opening this morning with the track Black Feeling by Johnny Hammond Smith from his album Black Feeling, released on the Prestige record label in 1970. We've got Virgil Jones on trumpet, Rusty Bryant on alto and tenor sax, Leo Johnson on tenor, Wally Richardson on guitar, Jimmy Lewis on the bass, and Bernard Pretty Purdy on drums. This is a groovy set this morning, so let's groove here on X-Ray FM, where Black Lives Matter and where radio is yours.

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That is X-Ray FM. I'm DJ Cosmic Edward. The program until 8 is searching for the sound. This morning, we are searching for the sound of the heavy, groovy B3 Hammond organ sound. Most notably, recordings made in the 1960s and early 1970s when this instrument was made ascendant by players who, by and large, had learned how to master it in the setting of the churches in which they were raised. Playing behind me right now, the track is Black Talk. The organist is Charles Erland. This is from his album Black Talk, released on Prestige in 1970. Virgil Jones is on trumpet, Houston Person on tenor, Melvin Sparks on guitar, Idris Muhammad on drums, and Bobby Caldwell on congas. Before that, Soul Sanction by Booker T and the MGs from their album Hip Hugger, released on Stax in 1967. Booker T was the organist in that band. Before that, another Booker T track, Big Train, from their album Soul Dressing, that was released on Stax in 1965. Before that, the great Dr. Lonnie Smith covering Aretha Franklin's Think. That was from his album Think, released on Blue Note in 1968. With Lee Morgan on trumpet, David Newman on tenor and flute, Melvin Sparks again on guitar, Marion Booker on drums, Pucho Brown on timbales, and Noberto Pellanese on conga. It's a groovy sound, the B3, so let's groove on here on X-Ray FM, where Black Lives Matter and where radio is yours.

You're listening to KXRY in Portland. That is X-Ray FM. I'm DJ Cosmic Edward, and the program Insulate is searching for the sound. This morning I'm searching for the mighty sound of the Hammond B3 organ, performed in the course of this hour by the masters of that instrument, primarily in the 1960s, but into the early 70s. Playing behind me right now is Ronnie Foster with his track Kentucky Fried Chicken. This is from his album Two-Headed Freep, released on the Blue Note record label in 1972. Before that, we heard what I consider one of the greatest B3 organ records ever recorded. The track was Face to Face from the album Face to Face. The leader on that set was organist Babyface Willette. That album was released on Blue Note Records in 1961 with Red Jackson on tenor, the great Grant Green on guitar, and Ben Dixon on drums. Before that, at the top of the set was Larry Young with his track Zoltan. That was from his album Unity, released on Blue Note in 1966, with Woody Shaw on trumpet, Joe Henderson on tenor, and Elvin Jones again on drums. And I think possibly in that last set we were still heard a snippet of Black Talk by Charles Erland from his album Black Talk, released on Prestige in 1970, with Virgil Jones on trumpet, Houston Person on tenor, Melvin Sparks on guitar, Idris Muhammad on drums, and Bobby Caldwell on conga. Let's continue the B3 groove here on X-Ray FM, where Black Lives Matter and where radio is yours.

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I'm DJ Cosmic Edward. I've come to the end of my run on the wheels of steel this morning on my program, Searching for the Sound. This morning, Searching for the Sound of the Magnificent Hammond B3 organ and the tremendous effect that it was put to in the 1960s and 1970s in that thing we call jazz. Behind me right now, the great Billy Preston, the fifth Beatle, with his track Out of Space. This is from his album I Wrote a Simple Song, released on A&M Records in 1971. Before that, we heard organist Reuben Wilson with his track Bamboo. That was from his album Blue Mode, released on Blue Note Records in 1970. John Manning was on tenor, Melvin Sparks on guitar, and Tommy Derrick on drums. Before that, Richard Groove Holmes with the track Soul Message from his album Soul Message, released on Prestige in 1965. Gene Edwards was on guitar, Jimmy Smith on drums. And at the top of the set, the great Ronnie Foster with his track Kentucky Fried Chicken. That was from his album Two-Headed Freep, released on Blue Note in 1972. That's what I've got for you this morning. But of course, I will be back with you next Saturday morning, Searching for the Sound, here on X-Ray FM, where Black Lives Matter and where radio is yours.

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1: 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I'm DJ Stina, and I'm getting ready to put on a Wildflowers and Weed show with beloved host DJ Lazybones. This usually airs Thursdays from 2 to 3 p.m. on X-Ray FM, our sister station in Portland, but we get to bring it on over to the Vancouver airwaves every Friday. So Wildflower and Weaves is a mix of independent and vintage alt, outlaw, cosmic, goth, red dirt and honky-tonk, country root blues, bluegrass, folk, Americana, rock and roll, and even desert psych and stadium hits when acceptable. 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

Ah non, non. Just what I do. 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You gotta keep on.

0: You just heard Jeffrey Silverstein with the song Out of Tune. I'm DJ Lazy Bones. This is Wildflowers and Weeds here on X-Ray FM. Today, we've got a lot of new songs and a lot of people coming through. That last track, Jeffrey Silverstein, he'll be playing at Mississippi with DJ Stone Bunny and another opener. And we've got tickets all hour. So you can do, it's Strange Pilgrim, the band, and DJ Stone Bunny opening for Jeffrey Silverstein. You can qualify to win those tickets. That is for Sunday, July 19th. So this Sunday, you can qualify to win those tickets if you text us your first and your last name, 971-220-5979. You'll be entered to win. We'll pick it at the end of the hour and text you back if you won. We're going to jump into some new music. We've got Nick Gamer up next. This is not new music. This is last year's music. But he is playing with Rodeo Wilson and Worry Wart at Bunk Sandwiches or Bunk Bar on Sunday as well, July 19th. So, you know, you have your choice of shows really during the summer here. And then next week, we've got Pickathon. Oh, we have a giveaway and we're doing a mini drive.
1: 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Could be yours.
0: That's amazing.
1: I think so.
0: Yeah, and we'll be playing some Pickathon people today and next week, so you'll get a little pre-party. Like we said, we've got that giveaway. 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Super easy. Or you can call us or text us. I don't know if texting, but anyway, we'll get into the music. Here is Nick Gamer. Like I said, he's playing on Sunday as well. Here's his song, Close to the Sun.

0: You just heard Sun Song by Sam Milton, and then right before that was Don't Let Me Down by Dillard and Clark. I picked a few sun songs because it was so sunny, but today it is rainy, or overcast.
1: Should have played that Garth Brooks song.
0: Yeah. Maybe we'll fit it in.
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0: No. Well, you're listening to X-Ray FM. That's Chase, and I'm DJ Lazy Bones, and we're here every Thursday from 2 to 3 playing you Indian Vintage, Cosmic Country, Americana, Post Country, etc. We've got a lot of people coming through town and playing at different shows and festivals, and we have a ticket giveaway all hour to see Jeffrey Silverstein. He's playing at Mississippi Studios on Sunday, July 19th with DJ Stone Bunny, our friend, and Strange Pilgrim, and that's going to be a great show. And it's super post-country. I'm excited for that. You can win that pair of tickets by texting us your first, your last name to 971-220-5979. And we'll pick that winner at the end of the hour. This next artist is another artist that's coming through town. She's playing Rev Hall tomorrow, next Friday, the 24th, and Saturday, the 25th. At Rev Hall. This is Kelsey Weldon, and the song is called Keep Your Garden Clean.

one's a singer. Over at that local joint, the other works the pole. Down at the Devil's Point.

Yeah. Well, you can catch Rodeo Wilson on with Nick Gamer this Sunday at Bunk Bar. And then, you can catch Matt Cornish sometimes through town. We miss her. We love seeing her at shows. So we've got some new music, some music that, or some people playing in town. One of those people we've got a ticket giveaway for, that's Jeffrey Silverstein. He's playing at Mississippi Studios on Sunday. And we've got a pair of tickets to give away all hour. You got about 30-ish, 33 more minutes to be qualified to win. So just text us your first and your last name. Up next is Future Birds. They are performing at Mississippi Studios on Thursday, July 23rd, bringing their Far Out Country tour to Portland. So here they are. This is their track, Nervous Ground.

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1: Hey, this is Jeffrey Silverstein, and I have new music and a pair of tickets to give away for my show at Mississippi Studios with Strange Pilgrim and DJ Stone Bunny on Sunday, July 19th, next week on Wildflowers and Weeds. My new album, Doggone, will be available everywhere this fall, but here's a single from it called Coming Back Around. See you soon.

heard you coming back around. And yeah, it's the talk of the town. Trucking your way home. And just to sit there all alone. It's always open in the beat, it's always.

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Waiting to touch them. And every time you get there, ain't no love around, but you're compelled to move. Chase a never-ending

You just heard Robert Leston Folsom with the song And God Made the Pines Too. Right before that was Jeffrey Silverstein with the song Coming Back Around. We've got a pair of tickets to give away for the next 15-ish minutes. You can be qualified to enter to win to see him at Mississippi Studios this Sunday, July 19th, with DJ Stone Bunny and Strange Pilgrim. If you text us your first and last name, you'll be entered to win. And that text line is 971-220-5979. We've got a handful of songs left for y'all. Up next is Valerie June. The song is called My Life is a Country Song. She's actually opening for Ani DeFranco on August 4th at the Pioneer Square, one of those concert series. So that's going to be amazing. We've seen her at Rev Hall, and she's just insane and amazing. So here it is. Here's My Life's a Country Song.

0: from Greta Seabird. We love listening to Wildflowers and Weeds on X-Ray FM, and I want to let you know about a show we have coming up on Friday, July 17th. We're playing at the Shady Pines Festival, which is out in Sandy, Oregon. It features well over 40 bands performing. They're all local bands, and they're wonderful acts. Every year gets better, and there's lovely food vendors, pop-up vendors, makers, artists, art installations, and so many different things. It'll be a magical, fun camping weekend, and we'll be there playing 3:30 on the Barn Owl stage. So thanks for listening.
1: 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It's X-Ray FM, and we've got a couple more songs for you. We've got about 9 minutes left of the hour, so you can still qualify to win those tickets to see Jeffrey Silverstein at Mississippi Studios this Sunday, July 19th. Just text us your first and your last name to 971-220-5979, and yeah, we'll text you back if you're the qualified winner. And we've got a handful of songs left, so let's get into it. This next one is our friends Brooklyn Dell and the Revelators. You can catch them at the benefit show for Steve Santoro with Rattlesnake Mama Band at the Showdown tomorrow night. That's Friday 17th. So, yeah, here we go. Here's Brooklyn Dell.

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2: 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We've got a new treat for you this Friday. It is Pacific Pulsations, pulled from the X-Ray FM show catalog. X-Ray FM is our sister station in Portland. They're KXRY. They've got some of the best curators and collectors of records and music, you know, in the region. I would say in the Portland metro area. I might say in the Pacific Northwest. And it is our absolute treat to be their sister station. Gives us an opportunity to get some of those shows actually on the air here in Southwest Washington. So up next, we've picked an episode of Pacific Pulsations. And I'm going to read a little bit what the host says. The host's name is Max. Says, ever wonder about the sound radio waves make as they crash against the shore? How about getting music so fresh it could only be generated across the international dateline? Pacific Pulsation strives to answer the call to bring the beats from across the mighty Pacific into the ears of Portland and beyond. You can normally hear this show on X-Ray Fridays at 7 p.m. New episodes drop all the time, and we're stoked to be offering this episode this Friday at 4 p.m. on our own station. 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
3: 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In Nehalem, Wheeler, Manzanita, and Rockaway Beach. 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

Happy Friday and good evening from Portland. This is Pacific Pulsations, the sexiest, jammingest grooves from the far side of the Pacific. And it's a thrill for me to have you join us this evening, whether you're listening live on the air, online, worldwide, or at the archive, at a future time and place, at xray.fm. It's a thrill for me to have you join us. We started the show off in California. I know. classier places to start, what can I say? But this one was a very classy rendition of California, rendered down to us by Neil out of South Korea. And coming up next, we're going to dial it in for 3 minutes of passion, 3 minutes of heat. It's Zenbo and Ah-G's latest collab. Track title translation, 3 minutes of heat. Anyways, you're going to hear it right here on X-Ray FM, where? Radio.

Kaminari, the latest, freshest, sexiest, jammingest new single by Selasa out of Japan. Before that, we had This, Not That, Not the Other Thing, But This by Aleph, a new single also out of South Korea, or out of South Korea, rather. Before this, we had that being 404 Girl by CMND Command out of South Korea. Great, fresh, jamming new single there. Before that, of course, we had Zembo and Ah-G out of Taiwan. They brought us there 3 minutes of passion. Coming up next, moving down to Nam for now, here's the latest from Pei on her new album, Taika. Queen, Q-U-Y-N-H, right here on X-Ray FM, where radio

집에 가는 길은 너무 지루해. 우회전 만화방 아니 분식집 갈래.

Locked In, Love, the latest new single by Thay Thien and Dam Boy out of Vietnam. Before that, Suen brought us cut off her new album, Girlfriend. Hey, Girlfriend. What do you think? What do you think about Suen's new track? Before that, we had Shishi cut off her album, The Taste of... dot, dot, dot. The Taste of Ellipsis. The Taste of Shishi and her amazing music. It was, how do I pronounce this? Titiok Boki. Titiok. Anyways, it's a fresh new track off of Shishi's new album, The Taste of. And before that, we had Pei new cut off her fresh album, Taika. It was Queen by Pei. Also coming up next out of Nam, this new track is a cut off a album which is so far out. It's like a psychedelic journey across time and space. It's by Mono. This next track is a collab between Mono and Triple D. The album is called My Diuka, which basically translates to songs. And this one is titled Luli. So kick back, relax, get in some jammy headspace here. And you're about to enjoy yourselves right here on Pacific Pulsations. Enjoy.

Yamor, the latest from the Idiot Rising record label by Chini Tashini. Mi Amor, my love, of course, the track title translation there. You know, there is a lot of Spanish actually spoken on the far side of the Pacific, and the near side of the Pacific, down in Chile and Peru and all that. But evidently, Spanish language tracks are hugely popular overseas in like South Korea and places. So, hey, you know, if we can speak it, we can sing it. And Chini Tashini did just that. Before Mi Amor, my love, we had Ali the Shoda, Odori, and Taka Perry brought us their new single, Ongaku. Before that, Dalis gave us May C. Before that, of course, Mono and Triple D brought us a cut off Mono's new album. My Diuka. And again, such a good album. Long tracks, far out, great instrumental breaks. I'll probably play more off that album next week. But playing now, it's going to be Lucy Gang's new cut off her album, Rolling Stone. Mama just got home. Home to X-Ray FM, where radio...

Love Song by Sekai no Owari and Chenmina off the album Stella. Fresh new single there out of Japan. Before that, Re:Scene brought us their new single, Pretty Girl. Re:Scene, of course, being mostly composed of pretty girls as a group, but they're, I guess, we're just offering the one on their new single there. Before Re:Scene, we had Jaguar Johns and Kirei brought us Half Devil, fresh new single there. And folks, we're nearing the end of the show. This actually wraps up transmission 90, 92 or 93. We're in the early 90s, so I'm sure things can only improve from here, right? That's how history worked. Stick around for Judy's World here on X-Ray FM coming up at 8 o'clock. Going to close things out with something maybe a little out of left field, but Lexi Liu just created a new collaboration with Adam Lambert, of all people, and it's titled Porcelain on the new album. Adam, take care of yourselves out there, Pulsators. We'll see you next week.

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